0: station, KTLK AM, Minneapolis.
1: A deal almost done. I'm Lisa Lacera, Fox News. The U.S. and Iran have agreed to the wording of an agreement that would end the conflict.
2: That would kickstart a new 60-day implementation phase. The Strait of Hormuz would be opened. The U.S. blockade would be lifted. Iranian media is reporting that Iran would get billions of dollars up front at the signing. The Vice President of the United States, J.D. Vance, said not so fast, posting to Truth Social, quote, "The Iranians are not receiving any cash, and no funds are being released for simply signing a deal or attending a meeting. The deal is structured to ensure that the U.S. and its allies' concerns are prioritized, and that if the Islamic Republic of Iran meets its obligations, then economic benefits will flow to them and to the entire region."
1: Fox's Lucas Tomlinson at the White House. An appeals court has rejected a last-ditch effort by the leadership of the Kennedy Center to keep President Trump's name on the building. That means it has to be removed by the end of the day. Last month, a judge ruled President Trump's name was illegally added to the center and ordered it removed. The center's website has already dropped Trump's name. Texas officials identified the gunman who was killed after shooting in Midland.
3: The Texas Department of Public Safety revealing the suspect who was killed after opening fire on officers and bystanders in downtown Midland was wanted for the attempted murder of a peace officer during a vehicle pursuit in the city earlier this week.
4: The identity of the suspect, Victor Monta Villarreal, age 45.
3: Sergeant Stephen Blanco. Officials say one victim was killed, 10 others were injured. No law enforcement was hurt. Midland Memorial Hospital noting it received 9 victims from the incident. In an update, reps say 5 have been discharged, 3 are out of surgery, and 1 remains in the operating room.
1: Fox's Kristen Goodwin. Longtime Today Show movie critic Gene Shalit, known for his bushy hair, handlebar mustache, and love of puns, has died. He was 100. America's List.
5: This is Minnesota News Network. I'm John Anderson. Minnesota is restoring Medicaid payments to some providers who were removed during the state's recent revalidation effort aimed at identifying fraud and protecting federal funding. More than 3,400 providers were previously terminated after being classified as high-risk service providers. Some affected providers say they were caught off guard by the process and that legitimate businesses were swept up in the crackdown. State officials say the review is continuing as they work to distinguish fraudulent operators from providers delivering essential care. Do political party endorsements still carry the same amount of weight as prior elections? Lieutenant Governor Peggy Flanagan, who received the DFL endorsement for the U.S. Senate race, says yes, and she sees the momentum for her campaign.
6: 600 volunteers show up this past weekend to knock on doors. Those are usually numbers that we see in November or in the fall, and so that gives me a lot of hope.
5: Her opponent, Congresswoman Angie Craig, decided to skip the convention and the endorsement. Minneapolis-based Sleep Number is filing for Chapter 11 bankruptcy protection as it moves forward with plans to merge with a Canadian mattress company. The company says it has secured $260 million in financing and expects to continue normal operations during the restructuring process. This is MNN on Twin Cities
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1: Great radio stations across the land from San Antonio, along with Polo and Gabby's in for Sam. It is the Joe Pags Show. Glad to have you along for the ride. Thanks. Appreciate you stopping by. We've got Ezra Levant from Rebel News at the bottom of the hour. Don't miss that. There's a lot to say between the United States and Canada. It's been a rough relationship because the president doesn't pull back. He talked about being, you know, making Canada the 51st state. He talked about, you know, levying all sorts of tariffs to make things more even when it comes to trade with Canada. And that didn't sit well with the Canadian people. A lot of people in Canada don't like President Trump. And they think that they've got an acrimonious relationship with us here in the United States. I talked to Ezra Levant about that at length because I want to know. I like Canada. I like the people of Canada. We've been to Canada. We've had breakfast in Canada. It's a nice place. It's very similar to us, although they're more laid back than we are. And I think that their feelings get hurt quicker than ours do. So we'll talk about that and then some. Also, is Canada involved at all in what's going on in Iran? And when you compare and contrast Carney with Trudeau, who is better? And I've said this many times that Carney is Trudeau 2.0, but I don't know anything from anything when it comes to Canada. Just from what he has said publicly, it seems as though he is the next version of Trudeau. And Levant tells you if that's true or if it's not. Make sure you stick around for that for sure. We had a controversy here in San Antonio with the mayor, Gina Ortiz Jones, who only cares about LGBTQ stuff and only cares about rainbow sidewalks. She has been in this negative relationship with the Spurs since she got the job. She's not somebody who seems to be in support of Project Marvel, which would be a big sort of attraction for people to come to San Antonio, enjoy the Spurs, and so on. She's constantly calling out the Holt family that owns the Spurs, and she shouldn't be. She doesn't really want to give tax breaks to them to let them benefit from, you know, from being the star attraction in our area. She's just not a good Spurs fan. But then she goes on inside the NBA and acts like she's Go Spurs Go lady with Charles Barkley. But Paul, did you say any of that when she sat there with the guys?
2: Oh, yeah. Yeah, we talked about that the other day.
1: Yeah, she just thought that she was just the biggest Spurs fan going.
2: Yeah, and I teased, but not really, because number one, she was wearing a jacket in this weather, and it was a Spurs jacket. So I'm sure they just handed it to her right before she went out there.
1: Right.
2: And I kind of felt like the only reason she was wearing it is because the Fiesta colors kind of look like a rainbow.
1: Wow. Wow. I mean, that could be.
2: You know?
1: Now, she's gone on a radio show since then. I've not invited her on this show. I don't know that I'd want her on the show. I don't know that she would say yes or no to me. Whatever, doesn't matter. I've been known in San Antonio for longer than Gina Ortiz Jones has been, so she probably should want to come on. That said, she went on some radio show after that and was bragging about how she put Barkley in his place and how he shouldn't be going after women for their looks or it shouldn't be this, that, or the other. And then she says, you shouldn't be going after people for your looks or your size. Then she makes fun of his size, which I thought was kind of interesting. She then completely did what he's done about San Antonio women. He's been saying they're big for a long time, and it's a big joke on inside the NBA. But she's, like, trying to take the high road and then says, you know, looking like he looks, he shouldn't be the one to speak. I'm like, well, wait a second. Either you're against it or you're not against it. Make up your mind. But she was really proud of herself. And I don't think inside the NBA knows that she's been in a negative relationship with the Spurs since she took office. So much so that the city council has disagreed with her on a lot of stuff. So I bring her up because she also got those free seats, and they're just going to blow it off, I guess, because you've got a limit on how much you can accept as a gift, but just going to blow it off. Hey, the guy who was going to use the seats decided just to give them to her, and she took them, and that is a big gift. But nothing to see here. She's a Democrat. Nothing to see here. She's a progressive. Nothing to see here. She's gay. So you can't really criticize Gina Ortiz Jones, which, of course, you can, because I am right now. I bring it up not to just rehash it. I bring it up because Mamdani had a similar sweetheart deal when it comes to seats. This from the New York Post. Mamdani cashed in on mayoral perks for Knicks tickets and downplayed the price, according to sources. This from Craig McCarthy over at the New York Post. Mayor Zoran Mamdani flexed his political muscle to nab exclusive seats at the NBA Finals at Madison Square Garden, potentially running afoul of city ethics rules, and downplayed how much he paid for the hot ticket, the Post has learned. The young Democratic Socialist mayor claimed he paid roughly $1,000 for his nosebleed standing room only for Monday night's game three between the Knicks and San Antonio Spurs, though sources with knowledge of the matter said the ticket actually cost him $750. Regular plebs had to shell out an average of around $7,500 for a ticket in the high-profile event. And there he is, smiling like this disgusting fake smile that he always does with a bunch of dorks in Madison Square Garden. But Mondani's team reached out to MSG ahead of the game and told reps the mayor wanted a half dozen tickets to attend the NBA Finals ahead of the games this week and asked for the cheapest seats, according to sources briefed in the conversations. MSG often sets aside a pool of tickets for VIPs, including elected officials, the Post reported earlier this week. Sources noted the move clashed with the everyman image, the Democratic Socialist of America poster boy, the son of an academic and prominent filmmaker who grew up in the Upper West Side and attended elite schools, has cultivated as a candidate and since taking office. Mr. Man of the People hates corporations, though he needs favors from them for cheaper tickets than any other New Yorker could only dream of, snarked one Dem operative. A Democrat said that? Wow, that's pretty interesting. Sources said the mayor offered to pay for attending the game, but he needed MSG to help set up the purchase, with tickets open to the public selling out almost immediately and secondary marketing seeing prices soar to record highs, that is. Requesting the special seats also veered into ethically gray territory, even though the mayor paid for his ticket. A vaguely worded opinion from the city's Conflict of Interest Board appears to say the ask could run afoul of valuable gifts guidelines for elected officials. Soliciting the purchase of a ticket to a hot event would violate the ethics rules based on a variety of factors, including whether the public servant identifies his city position or title, whether the city position is clearly known to the ticket seller, whether the ticket seller has matters before the public servant's office, whether the tickets were not otherwise available to the general public, and the absence of a prior personal relationship between the public servant and the seller, the opinion states. Because of the clear opportunity for misuse of one's position and because of the complexity of the issues relating to the tickets, the board strongly encourages public servants and agencies to contact the board when faced with these questions. Public servants who fail to do so act in their own peril. Something he didn't do. It sounds like it's something they didn't do. Representative for the board couldn't say whether the move violated the rules when asked by the Post on Thursday. The potential ethical lapse comes just months into the young mayor's tenure after campaigning on cleaning up the city for sale culture in City Hall under his predecessor. There you go. Rules for thee, but not for me. I mean, did everybody else in the city council here in San Antonio get an $1,100 seat? I don't think so. And why does he get 12 tickets? 12 tickets to an event that was sold out and then some. They literally have an area in Madison Square Garden they're calling standing room only. You know why? Because there are no seats. Yet somehow he got 12 tickets. And whether he paid for them or not, did he twist an arm to get them? I don't know. You know, I'm media. If I wanted to get a media pass, I can go to the game. But I'll be working media. I'll report on it. I'll post videos about it. This is a guy, because I'm the mayor, I get to go. Now, do I think the city's mayor should be there? Yes. But I don't want it to be free, not for her, not for him, not for anybody. Pay for it. Pay for it. And at the end of the year, damn sure better see Gene Ortiz Jones claiming this as income, because it is. Your thoughts on this, 833-JOE-PAGS, 833-563-7247, joepags.com. This one jumps out at me because I've done a lot of pieces and a lot of segments and a lot of interviews on Nancy Guthrie. I want resolution for this story. I do. Is a story now where there's a claim that Nancy Guthrie's grave has been found in Mexico. There's a claim of this. Does that mean it's true? No. I'll give you what's being said about it, also from the New York Post. Anonymous tip claims Nancy Guthrie grave found in Mexico, sparking massive search. Ronnie Reyes wrote this today. Or yesterday, actually. A group that works to locate missing people in Mexico said they searched for Nancy Guthrie after receiving an anonymous tip that she was buried around the border in an unmarked grave. Ramona Guadalupe Ayala Ortiz, head of the Buscando Corazones Nogales, I think that's finding hearts or something in Nogales, I could be wrong about that, said the group received a tip on Wednesday about Guthrie, 84, who was abducted from her Tucson, Arizona home more than 70 miles north of the border city of Nogales. The group carried out an initial investigation of the area provided by the tipster, where they previously found 25 unmarked graves, but the search for Guthrie came up empty, according to the person. Despite the roadblock, the group said that they will continue a future search operations in the area to find Guthrie and any other missing persons. The area known as Mariposa, or Butterfly in English, is located northwest of Nogales, with the latest search piercing deeper than when the group found the initial graves earlier this year. We received an anonymous call telling us the woman Guthrie's remains were in the Mariposa area in a grave over a stream, said the said Ayala Ortiz of the tip, which provided clues as to where exactly the tomb might be. I mean, it's time to find her now. And initially, you know, the question was, okay, is the cartel involved? Did the cartel take her, knowing that her daughter has a bunch of money? Did the cartel take her and they because allegedly they asked for $6 million. Did they ask for the $6 million, then they would have released her? Why did they stop asking for the money? Why did somebody else want some Bitcoin to give information? I mean, this whole thing has come to a head now, and we want a solution and a resolution. I mean, people just want one because it's hurtful to know that she's still out there somewhere, either dead or alive. One would assume dead. And I think her family deserves to know what happened. I think the general public at this point deserves to know what happened to Nancy Guthrie as well. Let me finish this segment with this, and I'll take your calls, 833-JOE-PAGS, 833-563-7247, joepags.com. Remember, it's a free speech Friday, so whatever's on your mind is going to be fair game. Is this sour grapes, or is Senator John Cornyn correct in what he says here about President Trump? This is from the local NBC affiliate News 4SA. Texas's Cornyn predicts miserable back half of Trump's final White House stint, for the National News Desk, Ed Ray Lewis. I don't think he's a football player. Hunt Valley, Maryland. Senator John Cornyn, the Texas Republican recently ousted by President Donald Trump, is predicting a miserable back half of his former ally's White House stint. Trump sided with Cornyn's challenger, State Attorney General Ken Paxton, who cruised to victory last month's GOP primary runoff. The endorsement made against the wishes of most Republican senators has improved the chances of a Democratic victory in the general election and drawn money away from other battleground races. I'm not sure I understand. Well, the writer can't say that. They don't know that it's going to improve the chances for Tallarico. Tallarico had a good chance against both of them, to be honest. But saying that is just an opinion. You can't just say that. It's going to make things harder, certainly more expensive in Texas, and make it harder around the country, Cornyn told the New York Times this week. I don't say that with any sort of desire for vengeance. I just think that's the way it's going to be. He's going to have the most miserable 2 years of his life in the last 2 years of his term, I think, because I think November is going to be a disaster. And again, Cornyn here, and I like John Cornyn. I do like the senator. He knows that. But what he's saying here doesn't make sense, because Donald Trump was indicted 91 times when he was between the time he was in office the first time and the second time. You think it's going to be more miserable the next 2 years than it was for those four? Come on, man. That doesn't make sense. It doesn't. The general election is predicted to be expensive even before Paxton advanced to it. State Representative James Tallarico, the Democratic nominee, has raised dozens of millions of dollars, and polling shows he appeals to crucial independent voters. Should Tallarico succeed, Senate Democrats will have a stronger chance of retaking the majority, which their House counterparts are favored to do. Republicans have better odds of controlling the Senate through November, though victories in Ohio and Maine, where the GOP incumbents face formidable challengers, could seal the party's fate for the better. If Democrats sweep the toss-ups, they would win the Senate, Kyle Klondike and J. Miles Coleman, editors of the University of Virginia's Crystal Ball newsletter, said in an analysis. But Republicans can block Democrats by winning just one of the toss-ups, meaning they're still better positioned to hold the majority. The Republicans have very little chance of losing the majority in the Senate. Anybody who's suggesting otherwise is wrong, just dead wrong. There's no way you got a Nazi guy in Maine is going to win. That doesn't make any sense. And I don't think Tallarico's going to win in Texas, because it's very easy to out this guy as the lying non-Christian pretending to be a Christian loser that he is. That's very easy. It's not me just saying negative things because I can. What he's saying about my religion are disgusting. It's completely disgusting. And I'm going to call him out at every turn. And if you fall for the okey-doke, get a hold of me, whether on social media, email, call the show, whatever, because there's no way you're falling for this guy and what he's saying. He's a fake wannabe, you know, moderate Texan, independent Texan. He's none of those things. And he's certainly a fake Christian. Because he thinks Christianity supports abortion. He thinks Christianity means let everybody in through the border. He thinks Christianity means God is non-binary. He thinks Christianity supports six genders. Come on, dude. And then when asked about it, because the legacy media has given him a pass, they wanted to win, his answer is, oh, I've said some cringy things, you know. I've said some cringy things. Yeah, I apologize for saying some of that stuff. No, is that okay? It's how you feel. It's what you think. It's who you are. The guy's a fool, but the bigger fool would be one who votes for him. And we're going to make sure we're on top of that race from now until November. Trust me on that. 833-JOE-PAGS, 833-563-7247, joepags.com. 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
1: Over at, he's the publisher of Rebel News. If you haven't gone to rebelnews.com, I urge you to do so. They do an amazing job. We've had several of their reporters on over the years. I just think they do a great job. Stick around for that. You're going to want to hear how people feel in Canada about the United States. You might say, well, it doesn't matter to me. Sure, it does. It's our neighbor to the north. Their society is a lot like ours, and we should be getting along. But I think that when President Trump says something that comes off as harsh, whether he's being funny or not, he was being funny, he's telling a joke about the 51st state, I think that gets people riled up, and they're like, oh, forget you, man. So we talked to Ezra about that and an awful lot more. I think you're going to like it. Make sure you stick around. Let me go to the phone lines. It's going to be Tampa and Eduardo. Tampa, what's going on, Eduardo? Hi.
14: Yeah, good evening, Joe. You know, a couple examples. Hearing Bass going to Ghana, Mayor Johnson going to Rome to see the Pope. You know, these mayors, Mondami, New York, these mayors are an accessory to the fraud that's going on that Nick Ritchie uncovered. It's ridiculous. Why waste any time? Let's get these mayors out of office and put in jail.
1: You mean Nick Shirley?
14: Fraud. Nick Shirley, yeah.
1: Yeah.
14: I'm sorry about that.
1: No, it's okay. Yeah. No, I'm with you. I think that they get a little bit of power and it goes right to their head. There's a great example here in San Antonio.
14: Sure.
1: Mondani is another great example. Johnson is another great example. These mayors are nuts, but we let them get away with it. Now, we can't just get rid of them because the idiots who live there are the ones that are electing them.
14: Sure. Yeah. That's unfortunate.
1: Eduardo, I hear you, brother. I appreciate your call out of Tampa, as always. It's interesting to me because he's right. As a native New Yorker, I don't like Mamdani as the mayor of New York, but I live in the San Antonio area. I don't live in San Antonio proper. I did not vote for this woman who's in there now and her radical agenda, not even for a second. Didn't vote for the last guy either, who's probably going to be the county judge, which is basically the mayor of the county. And he was as bad, if not worse, than Ortiz Jones and Ron Nirenberg. Just, I mean, these people are nuts. They're progressive, they're far left-wing, their Marxist ideology doesn't make any sense to me, and they keep on getting elected. But it's probably because people like me don't live in the city. Probably why somebody like Jacob Fry has a job in Minneapolis. I mean, think about it. The people of the great state of Minnesota would love to remove Jacob Fry. The problem is, most of the people who want to get rid of him moved out of Minneapolis. So how do you get rid of him if you don't live there and you can't vote there? So it's a real quandary. It is. It's a conundrum. Some would say it's a quandrum. And at the end of the day, as much as we'd like to get this progressive movement gone and out of our big cities and small cities too, it's not going to happen unless there's some sort of a movement to present somebody better that people who live there and still live there offer more. Again, Rudy Giuliani got a chance in New York because it got so bad. Maybe we're getting there again. Keep it here for Ezra Levin.
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16: 94 westbound heavy traffic, Highway 35 to St. Croix Trail with road work. 694 eastbound McKnight Road North, disabled vehicle right shoulder. 694 westbound at University Avenue, a crash right shoulder. It's jammed up from Central.
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3: Iranian media is reporting that Iran would get billions of dollars up front at the signing. The vice president of the United States, J.D. Vance, said not so fast, posting to Truth Social, quote, the Iranians are not receiving any cash and no funds are being released for simply signing a deal or attending a meeting.
4: Fox's Lucas Tomlinson. Team USA set to kick off against Paraguay this evening in their first game of the 2026 World Cup at SoFi Stadium in Los Angeles.
5: The U.S. looking to shock the world with a miracle on grass. The message to the team from head coach Mauricio Pochettino has consistently been, why not us?
4: Fox's Jonathan Hunt. America's listening to Fox News.
1: He's Trudeau 2.0. But I don't really know anything from anything when it comes to Canada. That's why I have this guy on. The smartest man I know on the planet, pretty close, but certainly the smartest man in Canada. It's Ezra Levant. Ezra, how are you? Good to see you.
6: It's great to be seen. Great to be on your show. And I'll do my best to translate from Canadianese to American.
1: Well, you always do a great job with that. Go follow Rebel News as well. And go check out the Ezra Levant show. Talk to me. Am I right when I say Carney is Trudeau 2.0? I almost think the guy's worse. Is that a good statement to make or am I off?
6: Yeah, here's the similarities. They both are hard left wingers. They both are going far beyond their democratic mandate. They both have a soft spot for foreign dictators. They both are for mass immigration, for gun seizures from lawful firearms owners. They're both for censorship. What are the differences? That's where it gets interesting. See, Justin Trudeau was pretty shallow. He was like a mascot. He's in his perfect place right now dating Katy Perry.
1: Yes.
6: Whereas Mark Carney is an international banker, a former head of the Bank of England, Bank of Canada. He was the chairman of a large asset management firm, sort of like a mini BlackRock called Brookfield Asset Management.
1: Yes.
6: So he actually was a serious guy, but he's got the same radical heart as Trudeau. One more thing. Mark Carney lived abroad for decades. He sort of is Canadian by name only. He's got three passports. He's a citizen of three countries, the UK, Ireland, and Canada. And it often seems like he preferred what he was doing before. He talks about having Canada join the European Union, of all things. He
1: Wow.
6: went to Beijing and said Canada should join a new world order based on China's interests. So there's a lot of similarities, but Carney, in some ways, is smarter, harder working, and better connected.
1: I'm sorry, he doesn't know that Canada's not in Europe? Maybe I'm an idiot, but I'm pretty sure you guys are just to the north of us. It's Ezra Levant. Go to rebelnews.com.
6: He says we're the most European country in North America. He hasn't taken formal steps, but he talks about joining the European Union. And I don't even think he believes that that's a smart thing to do, other than it tweaks Donald Trump. So many of Mark Carney's actions only make sense when you think, well, is it possible he's trying to drive a wedge between Canada and the United States? Like, why else would he go to China and say, we believe you're a strategic partner? That's the phrase he used. I think a lot of what he's doing is trying to feed anti-Americanism in Canada, and unfortunately, it's working.
1: And that's sad. I know that in Alberta, they really like us. But in the rest of Canada, is there a negative sentiment about Americans?
6: There is, but let me couch that by saying we speak the same language.
1: Right.
6: We listen to American music. We watch American sports. We eat American food. We watch American TV and movies. Like, they're really, it's sometimes quite difficult to determine the difference between a Canadian and American. Obviously, there are some, but We're closer than cousins. We're
1: yes.
6: like brothers. So even the Canadians who say, I hate America, really? Well, you're going down there for Florida during the winter and you're
1: yep.
6: sending your kids to American schools. So don't believe anyone who says they really hate America. Everyone in the world loves America. Maybe they're jealous or maybe they're anti-capitalist or something. It's a strange relationship, and it speaks to an inferiority complex by parts of the Canadian political sphere. They know that America is bigger, stronger, better by a number of measurements, and that makes them resentful.
1: Ezra Levant, founder and publisher of Rebel News, go to rebelnews.com. I grew up in South Florida. Can Canadians drive better now? Because, man, there were some really bad Canadians. We would call them snowbirds. And when you guys would come down, holy mackerel, going the wrong way down the street. But generally speaking, there were old ladies with their hands, you know, holding onto the steering wheel and maybe peeking over. But listen, I've always, my entire life, we're from New York originally, grew up in Florida, spent a lot of time in Michigan. I'm in Texas now for 21 years. Nothing but positive sentiment about Canadians. I don't know why there would be a negative sentiment. Why would people be so easy to fool when it comes to we're somehow the bad guys because Trudeau says so or Carney says so? Well, why would they fall for that?
6: Well, one of the reasons, and I say this as Canada's leading booster of Donald Trump. I mean, Rebel News endorsed and promoted Trump 3 elections in a row.
1: Right.
6: And we paid the price for it, by the way. I love the guy, but he has prickled Canadians' sense of inferiority complex and worry. Some, when he talks about annexing Canada as a 51st state.
1: That's just dumb. Yeah, it was dumb.
6: A lot of people realized that was a flourish. That was, a dramatic example. It was maybe even a bit of a joke just to pull Trudeau's chain.
1: Yes.
6: But I'd say about 1 million Canadians took it deadly seriously.
1: Wow.
6: And they panicked. And so about 1 million Canadians moved into the Liberal camp, the Mark Carney camp. And I hate to say it, Joe, because I'm a super fan of Trump and what he's doing for America and what he's even doing for the world. I love watching him free Venezuela, Cuba is next, yes, etc. But I think he spooked Canadians, or at least enough Canadians, that made it profitable for anti-American candidates like Mark Carney to really run against America and definitely run against Trump.
1: There's no way he meant it. He was definitely joking, but I hear you. He's from Jamaica, Queens. So is my mother. People from Jamaica, Queens will argue over which ketchup to buy. I mean, at the end of the day, he's a guy that says stuff then moves on without realizing whatever he left behind in the carnage. And I think that's what we're seeing in Canada. Having lived in Michigan for as long as I did, I was there for 8 years. I went to the Sioux up in Canada. We went and had breakfast in Canada one morning. It was a very, very, a great memory for me. My two daughters were very, very young. They were 3 and 4 years old. And very well behaved, and the waitress said, "Oh, they're so well behaved, hey." And I said, "I'm sorry, what?" It was so weird to me because again, here we think you guys say "hey" after everything, but she yelled "hey," all we could do not to laugh. But could not have been nicer, nicest people on the planet, and I think we should get along very well. I don't think many Canadians understand Donald Trump's sense of humor, sense of superiority, certainly because he's had that for 50, 60 years. But he wasn't serious about that. Can we get the people who don't like him and don't like us back in the camp or not?
6: Well, one of the problems is Canada's media is overwhelmingly anti-Trump.
1: Right.
6: Like, our state broadcaster called the CBC is bigger than all other news media combined. And they are worse than PBS, worse than the New York Times.
1: And the taxpayers pay for it.
6: Yeah. Oh, yeah. It's a government TV station, government radio, government internet. It's called the Canadian Broadcasting Corporation, CBC. And it is so huge that in a way, you can't even blame ordinary Canadians, because if all they consume is anti-American, anti-Trump media, it's really hard for them to be a dissident. Now, there is some independent media like Rebel News, but we are a tiny sliver compared to the mainstream. And even the private sector media in this country is subsidized by the government. About a third of every journalist's paycheck is paid by the government. So you have it would really be like a world with no Fox News, no Breitbart, no Daily Caller, no Daily Wire, none of that, just the regime media. Imagine what that does to a mind.
1: Let me finish on Canadian politics, because again, I love learning from you. It is Ezra Levant. Follow him personally on X. Also go to rebelnews.com and follow Rebel News over on X and everywhere else as well. Why didn't Pierre Poilievre win? Was it because of his campaign against Trump and because Trump was saying dumb things or things that he thought were funny at the time that people took seriously? Because for a while, and I think you and I talked about it, it looked like he had a really good chance.
6: Yeah, for about a year in advance of the polls, the Conservative Party leader, Pierre Poilievre, who was pretty good, like ideologically, he was pretty strong. He had a significant lead. But then two things happened. Number one, Justin Trudeau left as leader. So the most hated politician in the country walked off the stage. And so his successor, this boring banker, Mark Carney, didn't elicit the same rage. People didn't have 10 years worth of frustrations with him built up. He was the new guy. The second thing is when, he also immediately removed the carbon tax. So that took out a big sliver from everyone's foot.
1: Gotcha.
6: And then the last thing was Trump joking about the 51st state. And I think that that just moved a million people from voting conservative to voting liberal. And it was a close election. We have that parliamentary system where we have multiple parties. It's not just really a two-party system. So in the end, I think it was 41% for the conservatives, 43% for the liberals, if I've got my numbers right. So it's pretty close. But it was the combination of removing the carbon tax, taking Trudeau out of the game, looking sort of like a boring banker. And that anti-Americanism was the last piece of the puzzle. And it makes me so sad because we've got to be better friends with America for business reasons, for military reasons. We've got to be NATO partners. And it's the world's longest undefended border. All Trump said was, I want a stronger border to keep out drugs and terrorists.
1: Right.
6: And Canada does not believe in a strong border. Canadians do, but the Canadian government does not.
1: Well, let's segue from that right into Iran and sleeper cells. We know we've got sleeper cells in the United States. A lot of them. I fear what they might do around the anniversary of 9/11. I fear what they might do if this continues against Iran for any sort of more length of time. Hopefully it's going to be over very soon. What about the Canadian border? Because when we shut down the southern border here, a lot of people are coming into the United States through Canada. A lot of them from the Middle East. A lot of them from Northern Africa. A lot of them from China. Did any of them stay? Do you fear sleeper cells in Canada? Do you fear that there's Iran-based or connected activity going on?
6: Well, I don't just fear it. I observed it, as the whole country did, about a day and a half ago. Let me just tell you very quickly that a couple months ago, a group of people drove by the U.S. consulate in Toronto and shot at it at night. So they identified who it was, and they raided the apartment very, very early yesterday morning. And it was the SWAT team, very well-trained team. But the terrorists who were in that apartment shot and murdered a cop. And there's another terrorist on the loose. And they have been identified as part of an Iranian-led Islamic Revolutionary Guard Corps-led cell operating in Canada. And they had other plans to hit other American and Jewish targets. They attacked a synagogue with gunfire, too. So actually, a Canadian police officer was murdered yesterday.
1: That's horrible.
6: By an Iranian-organized cell. And there are 700 known IRGC terrorists operating in Canada. And because Mark Carney, like Justin Trudeau before him, is really into what they call diaspora politics, they're not cracking down on Chinese meddling here, on Iran meddling here, on Sikh meddling here. There's all these ethnic groups from overseas, and the liberals are courting their vote. So that's why Canada has become incredibly pro-Hamas, endorsing an independent Palestine. It was never this way, but Mark Carney looks around and says, there's so many Muslim migrants, there's so many Chinese immigrants, there's so many Sikh immigrants, I'm going to pander to them for ethnic reasons. And unfortunately, that has led to violence in our country, including anti-Semitic violence. And yesterday, a cop was killed by a terrorist.
1: Is there any sort of move towards critical mass? And what I mean is, in Belfast, Northern Ireland, you saw this. There's a guy in the street trying to cut another guy's head off. The guy's from Sudan. The guy probably shouldn't have been there. He was fast-tracked, wasn't really even vetted at all. And the people of Belfast said, you know what? That's probably the end of where I want to see us go, where you're cutting heads off in the middle of the street. And they, en masse, took to the streets and said, we want to make sure our culture is still our culture. Are people in Canada starting to see, holy mackerel, maybe we were too accepting, maybe we were too complicit, maybe we were too complacent, maybe we just let these people, Trudeau and Carney, run over us, and we're losing our identity? Is that happening?
6: We're not as cohesive a culture as the Irish or the Northern Irish. In Northern Ireland, where Belfast is, there's a strong ethnic identity. Remember, a generation ago, there were what they called the Troubles. It was ethnic and religious battles that actually became violent between the Catholics and the Protestants. Right. Luckily, there's been peace for a generation, but they still have this muscle memory of fighting back as a clan, as an ethnicity. So when you have a Sudanese fake migrant, fake refugee who commits a horrific crime like that, the whole community comes out in unity. I don't think we have that same spirit of unity in Canada. Maybe in some parts of the States you do, but it's a very special place, Ireland, and I think that we saw a place where in the West we're more atomized. We

0: acting really nervous at the border stop that he was outed. I'm worried that the bad guys are going to use Canada as a jumping off place because we're so soft on terrorism.
1: And it's why we have to have a better relationship with Canada, and I hope that we'll be able to fix that. It's Ezra Levant. Ezra, let me ask you about anti-Israel sentiment. I'm on the right, clearly, in America. I'm a conservative American. I believe in the Constitution, and I believe in civil rights and so on. On my side, we used to be pretty strongly anti-Islamic terrorism and pro-Israel, the one democracy in the Middle East. Now, on my side, there's a splintering in this country, and really huge voices like Tucker Carlson and others are saying the most ridiculous things about Israel I've ever heard. What is the sentiment in Canada? I know that I've seen reports of anti-Jewish and anti-Semitic activity there. How widespread is that?
0: Sure. I mean, let me tell you, Tucker Carlson used to be my personal hero. I really looked up to him sort of as a role model of what I wanted to be. But I think in recent years, he's, for whatever reason, ideological or, God forbid, financial, he's thrown his lot in with a lot of America's enemies and rivals. And I don't understand the Tucker I see on TV saying things 180 degrees different than what he used to say.
1: Yeah.
0: But in Canada, again, Tucker's an American personality, so you don't have conservative, you know, podcasting stars that are on that sort of woke right, as some people call it. We don't have that same phenomenon in Canada.
1: Ezra Levant, love have bringing him in from Canada. Go check out Rebel News right now. We're back after this. Stay here.
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8: Foremost intelligence gathering weapon to foil terrorism, FISA Section 702, expires tonight. There's worry about unprecedented vulnerabilities this summer. A bipartisan coalition tanked an emergency FISA extension in Congress. FISA siphons the calls, emails, and texts of foreign intelligence targets. But a court ruling says the government can still track suspect communications, despite a lapse in the law. However, it's unclear if telecommunications companies will provide digital breadcrumbs to the government, lacking a congressional safeguard.
9: Fox's Chad Pergram. Democrats voted against the measure because they want Bill Pulte, the acting director of national intelligence, to be removed, arguing he doesn't have the intelligence experience for the job. The U.S. and Iran appear to be on the verge of a deal to end the conflict.
10: Today we've been hearing different messages from Tehran and Washington, which with each side trying to play up their side of this deal, but American officials are increasingly optimistic. This is the deal that they have been laying out. They say that a potential peace deal with Iran includes the destruction and removal of Iran's nuclear material, Iran dismantling its nuclear program, no sanctions relief until compliance, opening up the Strait of Hormuz, and ending funding of terrorist groups.
9: Fox's Max Gordon in Dubai. Elon Musk, a trillionaire as of today, after his company SpaceX went public. He spoke virtually as members of his company rang the opening bell at NASDAQ this morning.
11: I told people this. I said, look, we're probably going to fail, but, you know, we should give it a try, because if we don't, if there's not a new company that enters space, we will never be a truly space-faring civilization.
9: SpaceX closed at just over $161 a share. 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
13: The man accused of killing a Minnesota state lawmaker and her husband has pleaded guilty to federal charges.
14: The United States achieved the admissions and the agreement necessary for the perpetrator of those crimes to spend the rest of his life in prison without possibility of release.
13: Minnesota U.S. Attorney Daniel Rosen. Vance Belter was charged with shooting and killing Minnesota Representative Melissa Hortman and her husband, Mark. A man with a track record of DUIs accused of causing a deadly crash several months ago is spared prison time. Rolando Martinez was sentenced yesterday to 180 days in jail. The defendant pleaded guilty to leaving the scene of a collision in March that killed Leslie Youngberg. Martinez was given credit for the 97 days he served after his arrest. The sentence also includes 3 years probation. I'm Dave Bohl.
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20: Sunday, low 70s. I'm meteorologist Mace Michaels on Twin Cities News Talk, AM 1130. Right now it's 78 degrees.
21: It's John Justice, and coming up on Monday morning, will the latest Iran ceasefire deal hold, and what will this mean when it comes to the rising inflation rates? Our D.C. correspondent Andrew Langer will share his thoughts at 6:30, plus the Minnesota GOP-endorsed gubernatorial candidate Kendall Qualls joins me at 8 a.m. to answer your questions. 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
22: On a Friday, it is a Friday. I have needed it, and so have you. The week is mercifully over, and we have so much we're going to get to tonight, and we're going to have a good time while we do it. Of course, it's Ask Dr. Jesse Friday. I'll touch just a little bit, just briefly, on this Graham Plattner scandal stuff here in the opening of the show. We're diving right into the questions. Everyone has questions about Chinese farmland. The black population, some guy asked. Blackstone recipes. Why doesn't Trump just turn Netanyahu loose on Iran? All that, so much more on the world-famous Jesse Kelly Show on a Friday. So let me go ahead and give the game away a little bit when it comes to Maine in the Senate race. The Democrat guy is Graham Plattner. I know by now you've seen, you've at least heard me talk about the laundry list of scandals this guy seems to have gotten himself into. It's honestly, there's everything from
0: abuse, to running around on the old lady, I mentioned Nazi tattoo third, a Nazi tattoo, one that he clearly knew was a Nazi tattoo.
1: Now, again, this is a text that got sent, so like we can place the time, right? This is in August. How does she know it's a Nazi tattoo in August of last year and you don't know it's a Nazi tattoo in August of last year?
2: Well, she certainly didn't send that text to me. So whoever she sent it to and was talking.
0: Okay, it's bad. Let me go ahead and give this away for you. It's going to keep getting worse for Graham Platner. Now, let me explain why. Because I got this email. It's an Ask Dr. Jesse Friday. I got this email. Jesse, isn't Platner the very definition of a beefsteak Nazi? Okay, so let me explain, in case you haven't read the Anti-Communist Manifesto, available at jessekellybook.com. Let me explain the term beefsteak Nazi. That's a real term. It's a term the Nazis themselves came up with. Why? All right, so we have to talk a little bit of Germany, a little history here. Stay with me. After World War One, there was so much unrest in Germany. And the unrest was coming from all sides and for all reasons. The people were going hungry. The victorious powers were not letting food in. It was really, really, really bad. On top of this toxic stew of things, you had returning soldiers who were often extremely bitter, felt like the country had betrayed them. After all, the World War One German army didn't lose a single battle on German soil, right? They were justified in some of their thinking, okay? They were upset after World War One. Add them into this toxic stew of a society. Germany was a crazy place. What else is going on at this time? The communist movement globally is really, really on the rise. Now that the dirty commies are officially running the Soviet Union, they're promoting and pushing this stuff out as much as possible. So there got to be a huge communist movement on the rise in Germany at this time. Now, we're going to fast forward through years of all kinds of unrest, but understand we're talking about the level of unrest that involves the troops coming in and shooting civilians. Riots. It was really, really, really bad oftentimes in the streets of Germany post-World War One, before World War Two. And in any society, when the government itself kind of breaks down and then you have this toxic mix of people, you're going to end up with warring groups, warring ideas. You know, everyone knows the Nazis come from that time. The Nazis were one of many that turned out they maneuvered in all the right ways and did all the right things in order to gain power, but they were just one of many. There was a huge, as I just mentioned, communist movement going on in Germany at this time. A huge one. We're talking 1,000-person rallies, things like that, riots, you know, the whole thing. Well, but what do they do?
23: We might call this getting strike ready. I think of it as getting us strike ready or street ready. And part of that is understanding our own strength.
0: Yeah, you get the idea. They were taking it to the streets back then, too. All right. Fast forward. Like I said, the Nazis just did it smarter and more vicious, frankly, than the other groups out there. They were just more willing to hurt people, of course, more willing to do dirty tricks, whatever. Okay. Now, the Nazi movement itself, I don't exactly have to tell you. Breaking news, it's obviously a deeply, deeply evil, evil ideology. It just is. And you know it, the racial superiority thing, it's an ideology that is extremely sick, extremely evil. But so is communism. Now, let's just focus on these two groups for a moment. What kind of person joins a movement like that? Are you going to have some relatively normal people joining these movements? Yeah, on occasion, sure. You know, there'll be Bob the accountant. Maybe he's just bored. Maybe his wife left him. Maybe whatever. And okay, I'll go down to a Nazi meeting. I'll go down to a communist meeting. So it does happen. But in general, what kinds of people join these movements? Sick, degenerate freaks. deranged people, violent people, mentally ill people, sick, degenerate freaks are the ones who join these kinds of movements. All right. The Nazis end up winning. As I said, there were all kinds of communists still in Germany. Communists who didn't feel like getting beaten up and shot in the head by the Nazis. So they just came out and said, oh, we're Nazis now. Lots of them. So many of them, the Nazis came up with an actual term for them. Beefsteak Nazis. You know, brown and red. Beefsteak Nazis. They knew they were still commies at heart, but they knew they had to pretend to be Nazis in order to be with the in crowd. That's the little historical part of it. Now let's go to Graham Plattner and why it's going to keep getting worse and worse for this Democrat candidate and why this is going to be a problem going forward for the Democrat Party. Graham Plattner is obviously a pretty messed up dude. It's reports out of him grabbing his girlfriend and pinning her arm behind her back. I mean, this is obviously a bad dude. He's a bad dude. All right. But he got the nomination. How? He was the most communist candidate in the race. He was the most commie candidate. And for the Democrat voter, that's what they want. The most commie candidate. Okay. What kind of people are you going to get if that's your selection process? Don't think today's modern communist movement is any different than it ever was in the Soviet Union. They were a bunch of degenerates and freaks. In Germany, degenerates and freaks. Cambodia, degenerates and freaks. On and on and on down the line. It's a disgusting religion of the malcontent, and you attract terrible, terrible people to it. So if the Democrat primary voter is going to go out and select the most communist candidate in every race whenever they have a chance to do so, Democrat scandals are going to just simply become the norm. You're going to get, Graham Plattner is one of many who will come in the future as the Democrat Party continues to go further and further left. And of course, you have these people, you know, who are still trying to back him and come up with every excuse. This is Gretchen Carlson.
3: You know, we have seen some Democrats come forward to say that maybe, you know, Graham Plattner has to reexamine his behavior, and they're at least calling it out. I would like to see the same thing coming from Republicans with regard to Donald Trump. But overall, I think both parties need to be honest and take accountability. When you have a bad actor inside of a party, you have to call it out.
0: That's called changing the subject. And Sonny Huston, she obviously is a huge, huge fan, of Graham Plattner. This was Sonny Huston when it came to Trump.
5: Yet 50% of America saw all of that and looked the other way and said, I'm going to vote for him anyway. And that is really disheartening, because for me, that means that you are selfish. That tells me that they will look the other way to that kind of behavior. And that, I think, is despicable. It is un-American.
0: And now you look at her backing Graham Plattner and you're tempted to say, but she's a hypocrite. Not the way she sees it. For Sonny Huston and for all communists, remember, all the rules, they're only for you. The laws, that's for you. Standards, that's for you. For soldiers of the communist revolution, there are no rules. That's how they operate.
6: He doesn't care if you believe him. But he's right. Jesse Kelly.
12: 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The news you need when you need it. Guaranteed human.
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0: No political question or anything else until I address what happened last night with Jewish producer Chris. I was not, full disclosure, I was not involved. This was just a text conversation between Chris and Corey, but I got here this morning. I had to see it, so now you got to see it. Do you know what Chris did for dinner last night? Chris took a can of sardines. He removed the sardines from the can, put it on a plate. He then microwaved the sardines on a plate. Then he took the microwaved sardines and put them on what looked like, I'm assuming, just bread with mayonnaise and lettuce. Did I get that right, Chris? No. Yeah, I was wrong about the lettuce. Pickles and mayonnaise on the microwaved sardines. On my life, that's a true story. You are a foul human being, Chris. You are disgusting. I'm with Nancy.
13: Last time I asked you about January 6th, why you turned the National Guard away on January 6th, you told me to shut up and that I was repeating Republican talking.
14: You're not going to shut up again because you're speaking lies.
0: Same thing happened to me this morning when I found out about the sandwich. I looked right at Chris and I was like, you're a but I held back. It's like Grandma Vodka did. Hey, Jesse, what's the deal with Trump allowing China to buy up our farmland? My mom's upset about it, and I always know an answer to back Trump up, but I'm stumped on this one because their land value would go down. We don't want it to go to the Chinese regardless. Thanks. You're the best. All right. So Trump, he's done this before, but he recently, and Chris, you can find this if you can. If not, it's no big deal. He came out in an interview and he was defending allowing 600,000 Chinese university students to come into the country. If memory serves me, and it's fine if you don't find it, Chris. If memory serves me, he said something about the lines of like, well, you want other cultures to come here. All right. So let's talk about the reality, a reality that Trump knows. Every Chinese citizen works for the Chinese Communist Party, whether they want to or not. There aren't private businesses there. You'll see people say this Chinese company associated with the CCP. They're all associated with the CCP. Or I guess to clarify, they can be at a moment's notice. If I'm selling wontons down on the street corner, I may never have, what, Chris? Those are Chinese, aren't they? Are they not? Anyway, if I'm selling wontons on the street corner, and I've never heard from the CCP, I'm just a Chinese dude selling wontons, the CCP can still show up at any moment and they will control wontons. I have to do whatever they say. That applies to Chinese students. You will agree to work for the CCP if you come over here. It's 600,000 Chinese spies. Trump gave this answer and made a bunch of people mad.
15: You've said as many as 600,000 Chinese students could come to the United States. Why, sir, is that a pro-MAGA position when many American kids want to go to school and there are places not for them and these universities are getting rich off Chinese money?
19: Sure. Never said about China, but we do have a lot of people coming in from China. We always have. China and other countries. We also have a massive system of colleges and universities. And if we were to cut that in half, which perhaps makes some people happy, you would have half the colleges in the United States go out of business.
15: So what?
19: Well, I think that's a big deal.
15: Are they fans?
19: You would have the
15: fans of the United States.
19: Yeah, but you would have, as you know, historically black colleges and universities would all be out of business. You would have a system of colleges and universities.
15: So we're dependent on China to keep our university system going?
19: But I actually think it's good to have outside countries. And don't forget, MAGA was my idea. MAGA was nobody else's idea. I know what MAGA wants better than anybody else. And MAGA wants to see our country thrive.
0: All right. For you, somebody who's on the right, an anti-communist like you, it's hard to find a worse answer for him to give. Right? When you hear, oh, a bunch of commie universities are going to close their doors, you probably are thinking to yourself, that's wonderful. Yeah, can we do that? But I need to explain a couple things, and maybe it'll make you feel better. Maybe it'll make you feel worse. The first of these two things here. The first one is Trump has been amazing for the anti-communist movement in a variety of ways. The actions he's taken on immigration alone in his second term has really started us on a very, very good path in a variety of ways in this country. He's been outstanding for the anti-communist movement, getting it rolling. Donald Trump is not as right-wing as you are. He has never been. On a lot of our issues, he moves the ball forward, and he's been excellent at that. And I'm not insulting him. I'm simply explaining he becomes a symbol for so many people of all things right wing. He's our right wing leader, right wing this, right wing that. You are far to the right of Donald Trump on many, many issues. He's a very traditional, normal guy who's bringing some common sense on a lot of things. Pause on that. I'll explain these two things in just a moment. Hopefully it'll help you understand Trump's moves on things like Chinese farmland and Chinese students. We'll be back.
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2: iHeartRadio weather, mostly cloudy tonight, a few showers and thunderstorms, and a low in the low 60s. Mostly sunny for tomorrow, breezy, highs in the mid-70s. And more sunshine Sunday, low 70s. I'm meteorologist Mace Michaels on Twin Cities News Talk, AM 1130. Right now it's 73.
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22: At ending the war, Iran's foreign minister posted on X, the deal, it's never been closer, but there are discrepancies.
23: Iranian media is reporting that Iran would get billions of dollars up front at the signing. The vice president of the United States, J.D. Vance, said not so fast, posting to Truth Social, quote, the Iranians are not receiving any cash and no funds are being released for simply signing a deal or attending a meeting.
22: Fox's Lucas Tomlinson, Team USA set to kick off against Paraguay this evening in their first game of the 2026 World Cup at SoFi Stadium in Los Angeles.
25: The U.S. looking to shock the world with a miracle on grass. The message to the team from head coach Mauricio Pochettino has consistently been, why not us?
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26: It's John Justice, and coming up on Monday morning, will the latest Iran ceasefire deal hold, and what will this mean when it comes to the rising inflation rates? Our D.C. correspondent, Andrew Langer, will share his thoughts at 6:30. 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
0: Back to answering this question. The guy asked, hey, Trump's allowing China to continue to buy up farmland. What's the deal? My mom's mad about it. All right, so I'm explaining. There are two things that you need to get. I already mentioned that Trump is to the left of you on a variety of things. He's become this right-wing symbol, and he's been great for the right-wing movement, but he's still personally to the left of you. Trump is a very, for one, he's 80 or close to it. What is he, close to 80, Chris? 79? He's 79. Now, that's not an insult. I hope to live to 79 one day. That's a good thing. I hope you're 79. But that means he's lived his entire life as mostly a normal country, in mostly a normal country. And that's just what he wants. Normal as in this. Hey, everybody should go to college. That kind of older way of thinking that was the way of thinking for a long time. Other times he's made you mad are generally for this exact same reason. He doesn't want to go as far as you want to go to put things right. Remember when the FBI was building a new building after abusing your rights for years and years and years? You wanted the FBI to be defunded and close down the building and every agent fired. And Donald Trump is loudly screaming on social media that they need a brand new expensive facility. And everyone said, what? The FBI went after you. Trump is a normal, traditional, older American who does not see the need for extreme solutions the way you see the need for extreme solutions. When it comes to the prospect of closing down half the universities in this country, Trump finds that horrifying. Me, I find that a good start. Trump finds that horrifying. There's that one point. The second point is this, and I brought this up last night. It's really the same talk. It's along the same lines we were having about the H-1B visa thing, where all these companies, you wake up one morning, they laid off 5,000 Americans and brought in 2,000 people from China. They laid off 3,000 Americans and brought in 4,000 people from India. On and on and on and on and on it goes. And I mentioned that because it's been going on like this for decades and decades in the United States of America, what's happened is our entire system has grown used to this. You need somebody? Go grab a Chinese guy. Need somebody? Go grab an Indian girl. Need some? It's just how the system has operated for a very long time. It is... I want you to think about it like a drug, because that's what it is. You ever known anybody who struggled with drugs? Maybe you yourself have struggled with drugs. Keep struggling, by the way. Get clean. You'll do it. You ever known somebody who has drugs, or I guess alcohol would probably apply to this thing as well? After a long enough period of time, that's just how they operate. They operate doing drugs. It becomes part of their day. It becomes woven into their existence. Wake up in the morning, smoke some weed, head to work, take a lunch break, smoke some more weed, get home from work, smoke some more weed. And you hear them. I'm not even being insulting. You hear them. It's very clearly just part of their day. It's like brushing your teeth. It's part of their day. Now, you make something part of your day for 10 years, it becomes really part of you, and it becomes difficult to stop. It becomes sometimes impossible for people to stop, and it can become dangerous for people to stop. You ever know somebody who's a bad alcoholic? I know this applies to druggies too, but a bad alcoholic, and they'll have to go to the hospital or go into rehab. They have to closely monitor their vitals and things because their body has grown so used to alcohol, without it, they can have dangerous things happening inside of their body. That's the United States of America when it comes to a lot of foreign money. A lot of foreign money. Business owners, business leaders from other nations around the world, sometimes hostile nations, bring a lot of money here to buy things up. There's a lot of Chinese money flowing through the United States of America. A lot of it, not just the university system, real estate. I mean, you name it. There's a lot of Indian money flowing through the United States of America. It's the most populous country on the planet. There are tons and tons of Indians here, tons and tons of investment from that here. You see what I mean? Now, you may want to wake up today and say, get all the Chinese out, all of them. And I'm with you. That's fine. That would come with some shocking withdrawal symptoms. And withdrawal symptoms that Trump, as the American president, probably doesn't want to weather, because people in general will not understand. Look, we've had this talk when it comes to Iran, when it comes to economic issues. You know, are you paying your bills? Do you have a job? These kinds of things. People are not understanding. If that is bad in your life, you are going to hold people in charge to account for that. Or at least the normies will. You may be able to see around it, but most normies, they vote on whether or not they're paying the bills. One final thing. I said there were two things. I'll add an addendum to this at the end. We have a really terrible system in that we have to buy, or we have been buying for a long time, cheap Chinese goods. We sent all of our manufacturing to China. China wanted it. China now manufactures the goods for the world. We have this weird system where we're enemies, but we have to buy things from China, and China has to have us buy things from China. We are woven in that way. We should unweave that, I should note, but we are woven in that way. That limits how hostile Donald Trump can get with China. Trump is a China hawk. Trump has been speaking about the dangers of China for a long time. So don't doubt the fact that Trump is all about cracking down on China. The problem is you can only go so far. And when you're over there trying to do big trade deals with China, you know, we had this big Chinese visit just recently. When you're over there sitting down with Xi and you're trying to work out a deal, well, China is a major player in that negotiation. They're not some tiny island where we can basically just order them around and do whatever we want. China is a major country with a major military, a nuclear power, a gigantic economy. This is a long way of saying China is going to get some things out of that deal, some things that you and I don't like. And very clearly, Xi made it as part of the deal. Hey, we're still going to keep sending students to spy in your universities. That's got to remain. Hey, we're going to keep buying up land in America. You can disagree with Trump allowing them to keep that in the deal. But no matter what, when you're doing a deal with a hostile foreign power like the Chinese, there are going to be things in the deal that are not good for the country and things you don't want. That's ugly and it's crappy, but it's also the reality of the way the world works. Does that make sense? Good. All right. The anti-weaponization fund. Someone has a question about that. Someone has a question about Blackstone grills, the black population, Trump just turning Netanyahu loose to take care of everything in Iran. Someone has a question about that. All that and so much more coming up tonight on the world famous Jesse Kelly Show. Tiny Handed Ninja. Just got myself a Blackstone. I enjoy cooking on it. What are some recommendations for recipes to cook on it besides the world famous Jesse Kelly burgers? All right. I'll give you a little something. Next.
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12: my mouth when I launched this campaign were that the real fight in this

Now, this is the most obvious thing in the world, but I'm telling you, it's a blast and you will enjoy it. You need to get some tortillas. Here in Texas, I was about to tell you to buy something that you may not have access to. Here in Texas, they have something that's fairly unique, although I'm sure it exists in other states in the United States of America. You can buy tortillas that are half cooked. They're sold in a package, stacked up like normal tortillas, but they're not cooked all the way. This lets you take them right out of the package and throw it on the flat top, flip it real quick. You basically have a freshly cooked tortilla. You need to get some of those. Now you take all that meat. You take all those onions, slice them up. Slice up the onions however small you like them. Slice up the jalapenos. And you just drop a big old vat of butter in the middle of that black stone and make sure it's buttered and start chucking crap in there. Just stacking it on there. Throw all the meat on there. Throw all the onions. Throw all the jalapenos. Make sure the heat isn't too high. And just start dicing and mixing and chopping and dicing and mixing and chopping. And no, there's no rush. Let it breathe. Let those jalapenos and onions and meat juices and everything else, let it all get to know each other. And then for the coup de grace, when you have your tortilla, you have your meaty onion peppery mixture, get yourself some kind of cheese and drop a big old thing, of shreddy cheddy or something like that on there. Mozzarella, I don't care what it is. Get it all cheesy and start scooping that into tortillas. I'm telling you right now, if it's cookout time, we got July 4th. Independence Day is coming up soon. You want to be the king of neighborhood Independence Day? Just sit over the Blackstone and start serving up tortillas stuffed full of cheesy, meaty goodness. You're going to be the belle of the ball. Jesse, can you please explain the anti-weaponization fund for the Justice Department? What it is, what it's about, what it means for the average American. All right, so let me make this the 30-second version because it doesn't matter. It doesn't matter because it's dead. This weaponization fund was really a way to try... Well, it was sold as a way, I'll put it that way. It was sold as a way to try and make whole the people who have been victims of government assault. Now, we had a lot of government overreach, government assault during the Biden administration, of course, because the country was run by communists. Real people's lives were destroyed. I hope it didn't happen to you, but it happened to a lot of people. Lives destroyed, financially wiped out, job loss. The government took away people's freedom and did so in a completely unjust manner. Now, the thinking is we need something, some kind of fund to make these people whole. It's not going to pass. It's dead. And it's dead for a couple different reasons. The first reason is people I talk to who I trust, they didn't like how it was set up. Meaning they liked the idea of helping, of making people whole who were victims of the government. But the way it was set up looked like it was probably primed for corruption in the future. That's one aspect. The other aspect is this. Well, it happened last night, actually. Four Senate Republicans again unite with Democrats to block Trump's SAVE Act. Susan Collins, Lisa Murkowski, Mitch McConnell, and Tom Tillis. Well, those are the same people who are destroying the weaponization fund. Trump has hostile actors in the Senate with nothing left to lose. He doesn't have any way to persuade them. Mitch McConnell is old and powerful in failing health, and he's retiring. He's not running again. There's nothing Trump can hold over his head. Same thing with Tom Tillis. Tom Tillis is retiring. He very clearly is going to go for some sort of a left-wing job instead of a right-wing job on the way out the door. I mean, you can write that one down. It's a guarantee. That's the kind of thing he's going to go for. Maybe a media pundit, something like that. Tom Tillis doesn't need anything from Trump anymore. He has nothing left to lose. Lisa Murkowski in Alaska, she owes her entire political career to Mitch McConnell. He, for all intents and purposes, owns that woman because she would already have been out of the Senate if Mitch McConnell hadn't stepped in to save her. Lisa Murkowski hates Trump. There's that. Susan Collins, well, Susan Collins is who Susan Collins is. She's never going to step up and be that right-wing stalwart because she is a senator from a blue state, and so she has to be half a Democrat. I, again, excuse Susan Collins because I understand the
I understand the demographics of Maine. I mean, even

0: And this guy has a shot to win.
1: Now, again, this is a text that got sent, so like we can place the time, right? This is in August. How does she know it's a Nazi tattoo in August of last year and you don't know it's a Nazi tattoo in August of last year?
2: Well, she certainly didn't send that text to me. So whoever she sent it to and was talking to, that's I can't say why, but I will say that I certainly didn't know. And the text messages she's sending to friends who may have recognized it, that's they didn't tell me that. So
0: what? Who put this Nazi tattoo on my chest? All right, we still have a couple hours. Hang on. Have you ever hired somebody and you knew, oh my gosh, this is a horrible mistake? 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
8: On reaching an agreement to end the conflict.
9: A 60-day implementation phase. Pakistan's Prime Minister Shehbaz Sharif has been mediating discussions between the United States and Iran. He posted, quote, "We can confirm that a final agreed-upon text of the peace deal has been reached, and Pakistan is now working closely with both sides to finalize the next steps." President Trump suggested there could be a signing ceremony in Europe as early as this weekend.
8: Fox's Rich Edson in Washington. This is the U.S. military says Iran launched multiple one-way attack drones in an attempt to strike commercial ships transiting the Strait of Hormuz. President Trump says with the help of Venezuela, the U.S. has killed the leader of the Trende Aragua gang, posting on Truth Social that the U.S. has killed Nino Guerrero. Trende Aragua has been labeled by the U.S. as a terrorist organization. Guerrero was charged in New York federal court with racketeering, conspiracy, and other crimes, including support to terrorists, in offenses that go back more than a decade. And the Trump administration ordered to restore history and science materials at national parks.
10: Conservation and historical organizations sued the Trump administration, alleging the U.S. Department of Interior has been engaged in a sustained campaign to erase history and undermine science. President Trump had directed the Interior Department to ensure parks and monuments not display elements that inappropriately disparage Americans past or living. Plaintiffs argue since national parks officials have been removing or censoring exhibits that share factually accurate information about U.S. history and scientific knowledge, including about slavery and climate change.
8: Fox's Christian Goodwin, a federal judge, has rejected a request to pause a court-ordered deadline to remove President Trump's name from the Kennedy Center. 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
12: The man accused of killing a Minnesota state lawmaker and her husband has pleaded guilty to federal charges.
13: The United States achieved the admissions and the agreement necessary for the perpetrator of those crimes to spend the rest of his life in prison without possibility of release.
12: Minnesota U.S. Attorney Daniel Rosen. Vance Belter was charged with shooting and killing Minnesota Representative Melissa Hortman and her husband, Mark. A man with a track record of DUIs accused of causing a deadly crash several months ago is spared prison time. Rolando Martinez was sentenced yesterday to 180 days in jail. The defendant pleaded guilty to leaving the scene of a collision in March that killed Leslie Youngberg. Martinez was given credit for the 97 days he served after his arrest. The sentence also includes 3 years probation. I'm Dave Bull.
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19: Sunday, low 70s. I'm meteorologist Mace Michaels on Twin Cities News Talk, AM 1130. Currently at 64 degrees.
20: 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Our D.C. correspondent, Andrew Langer, will share his thoughts at 6:30. 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
0: the Jesse Kelly Show. Another hour of the Jesse Kelly Show on a fantastic Friday. And Ask Dr. Jesse Friday. We have all kinds of stuff this hour. We're identical twins, immigration lawyers, some guys angry at the black population. What, Chris? Let's do this one. Jesse, why doesn't Trump turn Netanyahu and Israel loose on Iran to take the nuclear dust and to decimate their military with the support of the USA, but not our ground troops? All right. We get spoiled in the United States of America. We get spoiled because of naval and air superiority. If you just have one of those two things, naval superiority, air superiority, you really can become borderline untouchable when it comes to defense. When it comes to defense, you have this amazing Navy like we do. I'm sure America will be invaded one day, but it's going to be a long, long, long time before anybody can physically come here, because our Navy will blow you out of the water on your way across the seas. It's just a huge thing. Same thing with air power. We can have bombers take off from Iowa and fly to Iran, where they will drop a large bomb down a ventilation shaft that blows up an underground nuclear bunker? What? Yeah, we can do that. Our Navy, our Air Force, it feels like a superpower, doesn't it? And it is. That's the best way I can put it. It's a superpower. You can fly. You can see through walls. You have a superpower. But don't make the mistake so many superheroes make in movies in thinking that you have every superpower and that your superpower means you can do whatever you want whenever you want. You just want Trump to turn Netanyahu and Israel loose on Iran to take the nuclear dust. Israel has 8 million people. Total. Iran has 90 million people. Iran, I want you to go look at a map. Do you know how gigantic that country is? Iran is huge, absolutely huge. It's like the size of the Western United States of America. You ever driven out west? The roads just go and go and go to no end. It's enormous. Israel doesn't have, as cutting edge as their military is, and technologically, and of course, their spy activity is the best in the world and stuff like that. As cutting edge as Israel is, they don't have the numbers to go stomping into Iran as the boots on the ground in Iran. And then, by the way, once you get there, you have to go to various nuclear sites across the country, evading what's left of the Iranian military, the Iranian militias. You then have to get to these nuclear sites that we have bombed into smithereens. You have to set up a gigantic construction operation to dig down to the bottom of the nuclear bunker that we previously vaporized. You have to do all this while under hostile enemy fire. When people say, let's just go get the nuclear dust, I'm not insulting you, but I am letting you know I how in laughter at how naive people make that sound, as if we could just send 3 Green Berets in and it'll take 15 minutes and everything is wrapped up. That's not going to happen. And you have to provide these ground troops in this gigantic country. You have to give them air cover or they're going to die. Well, Iran has modern enough anti-air defenses that they've already shot down multiple United States jets. So now you've got a huge, huge deal on your hands. And by the way, I'm not saying don't do it. That's up to other people. That's not what I'm saying. What I am saying is don't think that it's easy or fast or just turn Israel loose. Israel's having a hard time uprooting Hezbollah and Lebanon. Lebanon's like the size of my thumbnail. Iran is a gigantic, and I should also note, mountainous country of 90 million people. Do you know what it would be like to fight on the ground in that country? The people who are still desperately, for various reasons, trying to sell us, just go kill them all and let God sort them out, do not understand how difficult, how deadly, how costly that kind of an operation is. To take all the nuclear dust out of Iran ourselves would be a gigantic war. A gigantic war. It would be. Yeah, I know we could kill other leaders and drop bombs on them. It would be a gigantic war. It's not like snatching Venezuela's president out of his mansion in the middle of the night. This is a whole different ball game. But because we have superpowers when it comes to the Navy and the Air Force, we can convince ourselves that everything is easy. The bombing campaign is always the easy part. It always has been. In World War II, how many times have you heard me go on some history rant about World War II in the Pacific? And it doesn't matter. Pick your island. Saipan. Okinawa, Iwo Jima, pick your battle. The easy part was always, hey, let's park the Navy ships off here and start bombarding the living daylights out of the island. Just blow up every square inch of the island. Then, because we have air superiority, let's fly our planes over and we'll just napalm the whole frigging thing and drop bombs everywhere you go. Well, that's the easy part. If you want to actually take the island, which we did have to actually take the island, you can't lob enough naval gunfire to do it. You can't drop enough napalm to do it. You are going to have people physically there to do it. And getting there physically is when the real ugly stuff begins, doesn't it? All right, let's move on. Hey, Jesse, the craziest part to me about identical twins is when they reach adulthood, it's the commitment to the bit. You basically have to make the same life choices and stay the same size of the twin. You can't even go enjoy some extra Cheddar Bay biscuits if the other one doesn't like them because they wouldn't look the same. This is my thing. I'm glad other people are getting on board with this identical twin hate. Why do you have to do everything the same? I don't understand why everything has to be done the same. It doesn't make sense, but you know who does make sense? Eric Schmidt.
1: Her comments are astounding, Senator. You mentioned a few words, horrific. I think to the American taxpayer that's been ripped off by people who came to this country, to rip them off, that's horrific. You talk about bizarre. No, it's my time now. It's my time. You went over time. It's my time. Bizarre is the idea that you would be here in this committee defending violent murderers from being deported, that you would be defending violent rapists from being deported, that you would defend people who took advantage of the good.
0: This is Mazie Hirono, who's beating up on, by the way.
1: People, this country, their taxpayer dollars. That is bizarre. A terrorist who kills American citizens. You know what's bizarre is your defense of that. So forgive me if your 24 million Americans should be, or naturalized citizens should be afraid. That's ridiculous. You have no. You have nothing but fear mongering here.
0: I love Eric Schmidt. He's awesome. All right. Back to these questions. We have a ton of them. Hey, Jesse. Chris, looks like you're going to be lumped in this one, buddy. Sorry. New York City is interesting. However, it's doomed to fail, just like our country. This guy's in a dark place. I do not have the exact demographic numbers of the population. However, I do know that there are a lot of Jewish, black, and illegals there, and likely mostly foreigners. I take a sports spin on this and wonder why there are no big-time protests complaining about Knicks tickets. Forget about the Jewish folks, as they don't seem to care because they're getting their fair share of our money, too. And they all go under the religious preface, which is another immigration loophole. And are black folks really this naive to see that their elected officials of choice for generations are dissing them and appeasing illegals big time? Chris, why are you taking over New York City? What, Chris? Don't say you've never been. All right. Don't say you've ever. It's one big tribe, Chris. All right. Quit. Focus. We'll be back.
2: 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Guaranteed human.
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0: So many still to get to. I want to touch on this story, though, before we get back to those. And yes, you can still email the show, Jesse at JesseKellyShow.com. There was an article out from OPB. And really, they broke down the economic data. Women are getting most of the jobs. Of the 390,000, this is from the article, of the 390,000 jobs the Labor Department says were created since the start of Trump's second term, nearly all, 348,000 of them, went to women, with only 21,000 going to men. That's nearly 17 times as many jobs filled by women as men. In case you're wondering, one of the main reasons for this, here it is. We get jobs numbers out, and every administration, all of them, when the jobs numbers are good, they like to pump those up. Obviously, it makes you look good, right? And we've had a few of those under Trump, because Trump's pretty good at economic stuff, where the economy's looked good. The jobs numbers we've added have been good. But the devil's in the details when it comes to these things. Okay, what kind of jobs? If they say we added 300,000 jobs, is that spread out across all fields? Nope. There's been something that's been remarkably consistent in this. Healthcare is getting almost all the jobs. If you go look at a breakdown of it, the healthcare field is getting almost all the jobs. Let me explain in part why this is. That's because through various government programs, Medicare, Medicaid, Obamacare, and that's just a few of them. There's endless government programs that dole out taxpayer money for healthcare things. Remember one of those fraudulent things we've been hearing about is hospices? Remember, you've heard, I've played you audio before of Oz talking about this, Dr. Oz talking about this hospice care. Well, what's the idea behind all this? The idea is I run a home hospice care. So what do you do? Oh, I go play video games at my grandma's house for 2 hours. I call it a home hospice care, and the government sends me money. The government sends me money. There are large quantities of government money flowing into the healthcare sector in this country. And that's why it appears to be the field that is growing, and really one of the only fields, if not the only field, that is growing. Okay, so why so many women instead of men? Well, when I say the healthcare industry is growing, it's perfectly normal to think, oh, good. More doctors. We've got more doctors, right? And yes, there are always more doctors, but for the most part, it's not doctors. It's a nurse here. It's a PA there. I don't want to say entry level, because there's not obviously nothing wrong with being a nurse or entry level about it, but lower than a doctor. All right, I'll put it that way. Lower than a doctor. They're going into that field. And administrators to run the various healthcare companies where the government money is flowing. It's not as much of the economy is only for women now thing, although that can be a problem. The problem is the only part of the economy that's growing is healthcare. There you go. I wanted to just lay that out there. And again, Oz talks about, well, where's the fraud? He brought it up yesterday, that healthcare fraud in Ohio. Where is it?
4: Unfortunately, this area around Columbus is responsible in Franklin County for one-third of all of the $1.5 billion spent on home health care in Ohio. Think about that.
0: $1.5 billion of your money.
4: One-third of all of the money spent on home health care in the entire great state of Ohio is generated here. That's three times what you would expect. There's a road very close to where we are, 288 home health care facilities in that several block area on that one road. Again, it defies belief. Some of these buildings were vacant. You wouldn't put anybody up in those buildings, not certainly the place where that would house home health care. Now, this is a mecca for Somalian populations. It's a hub for Nepalese and Bhutanese populations.
0: Yeah, we got it. I don't want to start ranting about foreigners again, but you understand what I mean. That's what's happening. Hey, Jesse, I am an immigration lawyer, and believe it or not, I agree with everything you say about the topic. While I am ethically bound to strenuously represent my clients, I am not like the majority of my colleagues who are dyed-in-the-wool communists and true believers. To be perfectly honest, I'm in it because it pays well. Unlike those other unethical beeps, I would never file a blatantly frivolous asylum application, nor ever advance an untruth before the court or USCIS. I firmly believe if the commie rats retake Congress and the Senate, and God forbid the presidency, they will unravel all the good done by Trump and even go so far as bringing back all of those who have been deported at taxpayer expense. Please do not use my name, as I still have to, unfortunately, work with these people. Keep the faith. I brought that up because we just talked about where money is flowing. The reason there are so many immigration lawyers in this country, in part, is there's so much money that flows into that issue. How many commie nonprofits are taking billions of dollars and distributing them out to immigration lawyers in order to facilitate the invasion of the United States of America by barbarians from all over the globe? Immigration is big business. And the sad part of it is a lot of this stuff in a roundabout way is funded by you and me. Now, a lot less now that Trump is in office. But when Democrats take office, they just go grab gigantic handfuls of gold from the U.S. Treasury and start chucking it at everybody who's trying to get foreigners into the country. Because, of course, Democrats understand a country full of foreigners is a country that will elect Democrats and communism. All right, we have a lot more to go. Japanese question. Hang on. Gonna get a big dish of beef chow mein. Good news. The greatest test of the American spirit is upon us now. Why is this good news? Because throughout American history, high testosterone men thrive in times of chaos and uncertainty. Every red-blooded American man runs toward great trials and challenges. Communist big tech companies are trying to destroy American jobs. War in the Middle East is intensifying. Fertility rates are plummeting. And worst of all, there's a relentless 24/7 propaganda campaign aimed to demoralize us and break our will. Communists want to tear down Western civilization itself. With the constant bashing of masculinity, estrogens, and plastic, which is everywhere, and the junk in our food and water supply, it's no wonder the average testosterone levels are half of what they were 50 years ago. 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
19: iHeartRadio weather, mostly cloudy tonight, a few showers and thunderstorms, and a low in the low 60s. Mostly sunny for tomorrow, breezy, highs in the mid-70s. And more sunshine Sunday, low 70s. I'm meteorologist Mace Michaels on Twin Cities News Talk, AM 1130. 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
26: 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Don't miss out on the action.
12: Saying different things about the agreement.
13: Iranian media says billions in sanctions relief would be available up front at the signing. The Trump administration says not so fast.
27: Vice President J.D. Vance says Iran will not be receiving any cash up front or sanctions relief for signing the Memorandum of Understanding.
12: Fox's Lucas Tomlinson at the White House. A children's lemonade stand in Boston is robbed. The hunt for the suspects underway.
28: Cops say two children were engaged in the time-honored American tradition of setting up a table and selling lemonade when a pair of suspects robbed their sales, reported to be about $50. Authorities say the suspects are themselves young, about 14 and 11 years old.
12: Fox's Eric Sean. 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
20: 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Our D.C. correspondent, Andrew Langer, will share his thoughts at 6:30. 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
0: Jesse Kelly Show on a wonderful Ask Dr. Jesse Friday. Let's get back to them, shall we? Dear historical oracle and Japanese ninja throwing star champion, congratulations on beating an entire class of Japanese first graders with your throwing star competition. Okay, pause. One, that's insulting and it's wrong. Two, you cannot imagine how many Japanese school children are out and about in Japan. It was one of those things everybody pointed out and talked about. Wherever you go, there are legions of these kids out and about. If you're in a restaurant, they'll be walking through the restaurant. If you're in a museum, they'll be in the museum. If you everywhere in Japan, it's like, do they ever go into the actual classroom in Japan? I don't know what they do, but they're always out and about. Anyway, it goes on to say, do you think Spencer has a chance of becoming the mayor of L.A.? Isn't Rahman a communist? All her supporters are just going to vote for Bass. These commies stick together. What do you think? Says his name is Grant. I'm not sure how to answer this question because I don't like my answer. First of all, I so admire what Spencer Pratt has done. He's not only decided to jump in, he's gone all in. Gone all in, been very vocal about the failures of the current leadership of Los Angeles. He's been vocal online. He is making enemies, and all the right enemies. The communists over there hate his freaking guts. And that is exactly what he is doing, is exactly the kind of thing that can save the United States of America if more people start doing it. It takes guts. It really does, to run for office at any level. It certainly takes guts to run for mayor of Los Angeles in a completely communist city where the communists control every level of government and can do things to hurt you. And we know they will because they're communists. That's how they use the government anyway. It takes guts to go out there and do it, and do it well, and work hard. I want more people to do it, and I want him to win badly. I've told you already that Los Angeles has been communist for a very long time. When Karen Bass went to Cuba for her communist training, do you think they ever covered anything about elections? You know what communists think about elections. We've been playing all the news clips for you about the Los Angeles election. All the late ballots seem to favor Democrats. Why does it seem to favor Democrats? Democrats cheat in elections. They believe in cheating in elections. I have California friends, many of them, who will tell me that California steals every election. They believe there is cheating in every election in California because from the state down to the local level, California is run by communists top to bottom, and communists will put into place systems that make it impossible to win in a legitimate way. That's why, have you ever heard that old saying, and please don't do anything violent, it's just a saying, that you can vote your way into communism, but you have to shoot your way out of it. It's an old saying, and it's sadly true in many cases, but why is that a thing? So I can vote for the communists, but I'm going to have to resort to violence if I want to get rid of them. Why is that a thing? Because communists, once they get into power, will steal every election. They have nothing against it. They believe they should do it. All that matters is the revolution. That's their only morality. That's all that matters. I think he's got a very tough road ahead, but miracles can happen. They do. Bronco, how many votes do you think Randeep lost because he wouldn't come on the best radio show on the iHeartRadio network during the 1800 to 2100 Eastern to Standard time slot? You know what? That's not very nice. And how successful do you think he'd be as governor if he'd taken you up on your offer? His name is Tom. I was actually just talking to Chris and Corey about this today. I can't believe this guy never emailed us back.
1: My plan, Maka plan, make affordable California again, will recognize children who maintain GPA level 3.87, 3.93, will support first buy car upon graduation from high school, will credit $505. Let's support our children. Let's our schooling system. Thank you.
0: Chris thinks maybe he never got the email we sent. That's a man who checks his emails, Chris. Telling you what? Telling you right now, I know a man who checks his emails. Randeep's a guy, he's working hard every single day for the children's. Sensei Shuriken. I'm tired of talking and hearing about it. Iran, too. It's one of those drop a loaf or get off the pot kind of situations for me. However, since Congress recently passed a non-enforceable resolution to limit President Trump's use of soldiers in Iran, and the fact that the surrounding Islamic countries being attacked by Iran are failing to get involved, should we just pack up and leave with a stern Democrat low-T style messaging of "don't make us do this to you again" statement? Is it a viable third option? I've had this question before. Is it a viable third option? Can't we just leave? Can't we just take those ships and just kind of turn them around and come home? No. Why is this bad economically for the globe? Oil prices, everything else. Why is all this bad? It's bad because the Strait of Hormuz is not flowing. The Strait of Hormuz is not flowing because Iran has put mines in it, and they'll attack people with boats and drones. Basically, Iran has closed the Strait of Hormuz, or at least partially closed it. I know we're escorting some ships through and things like that. But the Strait of Hormuz right now is a trickle when it needs to be a waterfall. It's not flowing. We need it to flow. Now, those ships, they can't flow. They won't flow like a waterfall through the Strait of Hormuz unless they have assurances that they won't be attacked, that they won't hit a mine, that there's a, because remember, we're talking not about naval ships here. We're talking about merchant vessels, big oil tankers, and there's all kinds of other goods on these things too. These are just normal sailors. This is what they do for a living. And these boats are super expensive with a lot of money worth of goods on these boats. And they sail to and fro around the globe. These boats are owned by major corporations. Major corporations insure their assets. Obviously, and it's an obvious point, but it's true. If you have a billion-dollar boat with $1 billion worth of cargo on it, you're going to have a $2 billion insurance policy on that boat, or you're not sending it out on the high seas because the ocean is a very dangerous place. Remember that story from a few years ago where BMW, I think it was, had a ship coming over here and it basically caught fire in the middle of the Pacific and all the cars went to the bottom of the ocean? Yeah, BMW had insurance on that ship. Of course they did. You're not going to ship without insurance. But that, again, that kicks the decision down to the insurance company. Now you have to have an insurance company who will provide you with insurance. And if you go to an insurance company and tell them, I have $1 billion boat with $1 billion in goods, I need a $2 billion insurance policy for this trip, they're going to ask you, okay, where are you sailing? And you're going to say, the Strait of Hormuz, and they're going to say, ha, ha, ha, ha, ha, no thanks, not interested. The problem with packing up and leaving is it doesn't open the Strait of Hormuz. That has to be opened. That's why Trump's trying to hammer out a deal so Iran will take their hands off of it. The Strait of Hormuz must be opened or the goods will not flow the way they should. Make sense? We'll be back.
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0: It is the Jesse Kelly Show on a wonderful Friday and Ask Dr. Jesse Friday. I'm really enjoying when it comes to Graham Plattner. I'm enjoying this one. Some Democrats are all, well, I mean, I don't know, but a lot of them are taking the, what? I haven't heard of it. I'm not really sure
3: in
0: yet.
3: In terms of the allegations that have been waged with respect to this particular candidate for the Senate, I haven't followed it closely. I will continue to defer to Leader Schumer and Senator Gillibrand in terms of the best path forward in Maine.
0: I haven't really followed it closely. Plattner from Maine? Oh, yeah, maybe I heard about the race, as if they're all not talking about it all the time. I thought this from Senator Jim Banks, Indiana, was really good. I thought it deserved a shout-out on the show.
4: Anyone has to be 18 before they can buy tobacco, 21 before you can buy alcohol, 16 before you can have a driver's license. How young...

0: down quite a bit, but mercifully, honestly, seriously.
1: In the name of a just, merciful God.
0: But there are people who made permanent, life-altering decisions with their body during that time, and man alive, for the kids, right? The adults, it is what it is, but for the kids who had teachers, parents, doctors, shrinks pushing them that way, I know it's naive to think they'll ever see justice on this planet, but man alive, do they deserve some of it. Dr. Bottom, and that's not very nice. What, Chris? It's, you know what? I am a Tallarico man.
2: My mouth when I launched this campaign were that the real fight in this country is not left versus right, it's top versus bottom.
0: My wife doesn't shut the drawers. She leaves clothes sticking out, kitchen drawers left open by an inch. I'm just walking around shutting things all day. What annoying habit does Ob have? Look, that's nothing I can divulge on the radio. I'm kidding. There's a ton, and I'm going to get it all off my chest right now. All right. First of all, annoying habits Ob has. Maybe this applies to a lot of women, and I believe it does. But, ladies, I understand that the comfy chair in the living room or comfy couch, I understand it may be aesthetically pleasing to throw a folded blanket over the back of the chair. It destroys the comfort of the chair. And you can say, well, just move it. But I don't want to have to disassemble my chair every time I want to sit in the chair. I just want to sit down in the chair. But in Ob's never-ending quest to make the perfect home, I have to disassemble. And you're exactly right, Chris. It's the same thing with the pillows on our bed. Hold on. Let me think. One, two, three, four. Five. We have six pillows on the bed. Six pillows. Obviously, we only use two. I sleep on one. She sleeps on one. Ob makes the bed. When it's time to go to bed, I have to disassemble the bed every time. Another thing. The thought of what? I've got a lot on my mind, Chris. Sometimes I'm not in general a sloppy person at all. I'm not just not the way I am. I'm not dirty. I don't throw my dirty clothes on the floor and leave my trash around and stuff like that. I'm not that way. But she is meticulous about making sure everything is cleaned up and organized. And she's that nerd with like labels on everything and files. And she's an accountant by nature. That's what she is. Super, super organized. Sometimes I will leave something out because I'm going to grab it again in a minute, or I want to remember to take it to work. For instance, just a heads up, I have a Ninja Throwing Star kit that I'll be taking. What, Chris? That I'll be taking into the studio as soon as we're allowed back in? Well, I want to remember to take it to the studio. I'm not allowed to go to the studio, so I do what? I set it out by where I keep my car keys. She can't have things like that sitting out, so she puts them away. I know. See, you look on your face, Chris. Me too. She puts stuff away that I don't want away. It's not a big deal. If I leave my comfy, if I like have a t-shirt and shorts, my lay around clothes in the house, I'm probably going to keep them by the shower. I'm not just going to ball them up on the floor or something, but I'll leave them out. No. Those things are getting washed and folded. And I'll come back and she'd be like, you already wore them. I'd be like, that was one day. Anyway, I feel better. I really do feel better. You know what, Chris? I'm going to give her the Nancy Pelosi.
3: Last time I asked you about January 6th, why you turned the National Guard away on January 6th, you told me to shut up and that I was repeating Republican talking.
4: You're not going to shut up again because you're speaking lies.
0: Ob also throws things away. I walked in the laundry room the other day and one of my oldest and favorite pairs of boxers was sitting in the trash can in the laundry room. I went storming into the kitchen and I said, Ob, what is this? And she said, you didn't notice the big hole in them? It's not that I didn't notice. I didn't care. The the whole doesn't change anything.

0: All right, there's already a hole in the front. If there's one in the back, what is the big deal? Anyway, we have another hour. 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
7: Conflict, but the administration says Iran gets no incentives before signing it.
8: Vice President J.D. Vance posted, quote, "The Iranians are not receiving any cash and no funds are being released for simply signing a deal or attending a meeting. If the Islamic Republic of Iran meets its obligations, then economic benefits will flow to them and to the entire region. The bulk of the details are outstanding, though the administration says Iran needs to open up the Strait of Hormuz, that its frozen assets won't be released until it reaches certain performance metrics, its nuclear program will be dismantled, and it'll stop funding terrorist groups across the region."
7: Fox's Rich Edson in Washington. President Trump says the U.S. strike has killed the leader of Trende Aragua. The president posting on Truth Social, the U.S. has killed Nino Guerrero. Trende Aragua has been labeled by the U.S. as a terrorist organization. Guerrero was charged in New York federal court with racketeering, conspiracy, and other crimes, including support to terrorists and offenses that go back more than 10 years. A key surveillance tool set to expire in about an hour.
9: There's worry about unprecedented vulnerabilities. This summer, a bipartisan coalition tanked an emergency FISA extension in Congress. FISA siphons the calls, emails, and texts of foreign intelligence targets. But a court ruling says the government can still track suspect communications, despite a lapse in the law. However, it's unclear if telecommunications companies will provide digital breadcrumbs to the government, lacking a congressional safeguard.
7: Fox's Chad Pergram. Democrats voted against the measure because they want Bill Pulte, the acting director of National Intelligence, to be removed, arguing he doesn't have the intelligence experience for the job. 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
10: The man accused of killing a Minnesota state lawmaker and her husband has pleaded guilty to federal charges.
11: The United States achieved the admissions and the agreement necessary for the perpetrator of those crimes to spend the rest of his life in prison without possibility of release.
10: Minnesota U.S. Attorney Daniel Rosen. Vance Belter was charged with shooting and killing Minnesota Representative Melissa Hortman and her husband, Mark. A man with a track record of DUIs accused of causing a deadly crash several months ago is spared prison time. Rolando Martinez was sentenced yesterday to 180 days in jail. The defendant pleaded guilty to leaving the scene of a collision in March that killed Leslie Youngberg. Martinez was given credit for the 97 days he served after his arrest. The sentence also includes 3 years probation. I'm Dave Bohl.
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16: 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I'm meteorologist Mace Michaels on Twin Cities News Talk, AM 1130.
17: Currently at 64 degrees.
18: It's John Justice, and coming up on Monday morning, will the latest Iran ceasefire deal hold, and what will this mean when it comes to the rising inflation rates? Our D.C. correspondent, Andrew Langer, will share his thoughts at 6:30. 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

0: Kelly Show. Final hour of the Jesse Kelly Show on a magnificent Friday. Been asked Dr. Jesse Friday with so much still to get to. Let's get back to the questions, though, shall we? Hey, Jesse. We all hear about how things suck, but music at least is an avenue to relax. There are timeless songs we can hear over and over again and not get tired. What's on your timeless song list? Well, this, first of all.
1: Ay, ay, ay, ay. I am the Frito Bandito, the electric scorn chips. I love them, I do. I want Fritos.

0: burrito, you must not offend. Munch, munch, munch a bunch of burritos.
1: And the other one is Bad News Rising by CCR. Bad Moon Rising, Bad News Rising. Dang it. Look, Chris, don't correct me, all right? Maybe they have another unreleased version called Bad News Rising. I've got some bad news for you. Bad news is that we're being pillaged by foreigners. The good news is we had another set of arrests. The Trump administration is doing more for fraud and more to go after fraud than any administration of my lifetime. I've played for you a couple of times that Dr. Oz thing about the home health care. It's happening in Los Angeles. It's happening in Minnesota. Yes, there's still a lot of theft in this country, but you should feel really good about the fact that they are actually tackling it instead of enabling it. Remember, that's a big difference between having a Democrat-run government and a Republican-run government, because so many of these fraud schemes are run by foreigners. Democrats help them do it. It's not just that they won't investigate it. They go the complete opposite way, and they clearly aid and abet them. They help them do it. They want them to do it. But when people wise up and stop voting Democrat, you get stuff like this.
2: Unfortunately, this area around Columbus is responsible in Franklin County for one-third of all of the $1.5 billion spent on home health care in Ohio. Think about that. A third of all of the money spent on home health care in the entire great state.
1: Yeah, that's bad. Hey, Jesse, do you think AI will enable us to communicate with extraterrestrials? You're never going to talk to aliens, okay? You're never going to see aliens. It's not something that's going to happen. And I know what, Chris? What? Chris asked if I believe in aliens. It's not that I do or don't. I don't care. I'm not interested. I'm interested in the Earth. I don't really care about things outside of it because this is the planet God gave me. What, Chris? Chris said, what if they have cool transporter technology? And therefore, I'd never have to sit in traffic. Everyone knows sitting in traffic is a big pet peeve of mine. Really, just sitting anywhere. Delays, the big... Like, if I'm in an airport and I get one of those horrible delays. Ah, sorry, the wing fell off. It's going to be 5 hours. Unless I have some sort of emergency situation, I'll just leave the airport and go get a hotel. They'll usually do it for no money. Rebook me a ticket. Book me a ticket for tomorrow morning. I'm going to sleep. I'm going to go get a cheeseburger and I'm going to sleep. I'm not sitting here for 5 hours. Anyway, what if the aliens had cool transporter technology? You understand that the aliens, if you do ever encounter them, talk to them, are abducted by them, you understand that you're going to be disappointed, right? We all, you know, the most powerful thing, it's your imagination. The most powerful thing is when something is not explained, when it's a mystery. Well, your mind is a powerful thing. And your mind will go to a million different places that are amazing and scary. And then reality hits and you're like, this is kind of disappointing. You know, the aliens are probably going to be morons, right? They're going to be morons. You think they're going to be technologically advanced. They'll probably be backwards, completely backwards. They'll have just invented the wheel and you're going to hope they have transporter technology. It's just, it's not going to be what you want it to be. Dear Samurai, if the Jews controlled the world, why would they allow Christians to print the Bible? I don't know. Why did you people allow that, Chris? What? Jesse? Prediction is 10 to 15 years from now, hearing aid businesses will be booming. He goes on to talk about people having earbuds in their ears and noise canceling and you're piping the sound right into your ears. All right. I agree that that's probably an issue if you're blasting things really, really loudly into your ears. But I will, however, say this. My father's generation, old school, older generations, at least in my house, at least my dad, I don't feel like hearing protection was ever prioritized at all. It just wasn't a thing that they did. Oh, you're running that jackhammer. Get your earmuffs in. It just wasn't something they did. And so I'm not sure that the next generation is going to have any more hearing loss than previous generations. Previous generations are crazy. And I mean, crazy tough and crazy brave, but crazy. Some of the pictures that I honestly, I have a hard time looking at are, well, before I tell you that, I'm not thrilled about heights. I'm not afraid of heights anymore. The Marine Corps beat that out of me. But I don't want to stand on the edge of a cliff. I don't want to climb a 100-foot rope. I told you before about what a wuss I felt like on the zip line course. I just didn't let the boys or anybody else know. I smiled and laughed like my heart was pounding. I'm not thrilled about heights. I can do it. It's fine. But I'm not thrilled about it. All right. I say that to say this. Have you seen those old-timey pictures of the guys working on building skyscrapers in cities like New York City? I don't understand how anybody could do that ever. These guys working without protection. They're not tied off to something even. We're not talking about netting or shoring. These guys are walking on beams, and I don't know how high these buildings are, a mile above the street when they eat lunch. There are pictures of this. They just sit down on the beam a mile above the street and have a sandwich. That's not even human. That is so, I have a hard time looking at the picture because I think to myself, I could never in a million years, not in a million years, not for, if you paid me $1 million an hour, $1 million an hour, I would not go do that job. And I would not go do it for 1 hour. I would not do the job, period. No, I would rather be poor than that. What, Chris? I'm telling you, I couldn't do it. El Sensei Sombrero, konnichiwa. Konnichiwa to you too, buddy. Can you enlighten us on the, can you enlighten the up-and-coming ninja apprentices on your show, the throwing star style? Do you go overhand baseball throw, or do you do an overhand backhand or more of a frisbee throw? His name is James. You keep asking, and I keep trying to explain to you that I cannot explain all the ways of the ninja to you. Don't roll your eyes, Chris. A lot of these ways are secret, passed down from my people for generations and generations. What, Chris? No, I'm not talking about the Irish. I mean, my people, the ninja people, Chris. Ninja people like me, we have to guard secrets. Think about it this way. I want you to think about ninjutsu as if it's a superpower. In the wrong hands, it could potentially be dangerous. Very, very dangerous. You don't want everybody to know what I know. That would be a danger for society. We have to be selective about what we say and when we say it. All right? And I threw overhand. Dear Shaved Sasquatch, why doesn't President Trump order the military to just take control of the Strait of Hormuz? Thank you for such a great show. Okay, the military. Why don't they just take control of it? As of right now, let me explain. You know, the whole blockade thing, which I think is kind of lifted. Trump announced that it's lifted, but I'm not sure, whatever. The whole blockade thing. You can look at a map of the Strait of Hormuz. See that Strait of Hormuz? All right. Our naval blockade of the Strait of Hormuz was not in the Strait of Hormuz. It was on the borders of the Strait of Hormuz. We did not have our naval vessels all day, every day, doing loop-de-loos right beside Iran in the Strait of Hormuz. It was off. Why? That region of Iran, the region that borders the Strait of Hormuz, is mountainous. It is mountainous, and the Iranians allegedly have built into those mountains for years missile defense systems, ways to fire things from the mountains into the strait, because Iran has known for years that controlling the Strait of Hormuz, or being able to shut it down, basically, is a critical part of their national security. It's the one thing they could hold over our heads. Our Navy's not in it. Our, our, I'll explain more in a second.
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1: 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Good news. The greatest test of the American spirit is upon us now. 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War in the Middle East is intensifying. 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With the constant bashing of masculinity, estrogens, and plastic, which is everywhere, and the junk in our food and water supply, it's no wonder the average testosterone levels are half of what they were 50 years ago. 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
1: 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Jesse, yesterday you talked about how the arrests of some street communists as something that's actually being done by this administration. But when it comes to elite communists, it sounds like they might as well be untouchable. It's clear a very large portion of this country is sick and tired of nothing happening to these people. Do you think we will eventually see vigilante justice because these communists think and seem to have become untouchable? Yes, vigilante justice is one of those things throughout history that is inevitable if the actual justice system doesn't administer justice. I don't celebrate that at all, but I also can read history books and you can tell vigilante justice will come. I've told you before, it's going to be horrible, but it's coming. I guarantee it. You know how we always have a story, a terrible story. There is always one out there about, hey, this judge let this career dirtball out of jail and he goes on and killed somebody. He goes on and rapes somebody. It's always the same story. Commie judge lets the dirtball loose. Dirtball does dirtball things. People think that vigilantes are going to eventually start killing these dirtballs when they go on and do these dirtball things. And that will happen. There's no question about it. But where it's going to end up is they're going to start killing the judges. I've seen this coming for a long time. And again, I don't celebrate it. That's a really bad place to be as a country when you start having judges getting smoked. But what's going to happen is this situation, it's going to come to a head. And here's what's going to happen. I bet you money this is what's going to be. It's going to be somebody gets killed because the judge let the dirt ball out of prison. And the somebody gets killed has someone very close to them. Husband, father, brother, somebody who is A, deadly in some way, and B, doesn't have enough to lose to worry about prison. Maybe it's a veteran. Maybe it's some guy who's killed people before. Maybe he's down on his luck, not doing great financially, out of work, wakes up one day, some commie judge turns some monster loose who rapes and murders this guy's daughter. This guy's going to go kill that judge. And I think once that starts happening, you will see a collective freak out in the country, because once people start attacking card-carrying members of the system responds. Remember, the system only exists to protect itself. There will be a huge freak out, but that has the chance of opening Pandora's box on that kind of thing. It's awful, but it's awful to have a communist-run justice system, or at least certain areas of the country have a communist-run justice system. People crave justice. They do. They crave fairness, I guess I should say. They crave it. They want it. It is inherent in human beings. And when you have a communist justice system that is purposely letting bad guys loose who hurt innocent people, vigilante justice is inevitable. Good evening. My name is Daenerys. I found out about your show through my dad. We're both fans of your show in good humor. I would appreciate a response. My question is, have you ever considered making a song? Like it can be 1 to 2 minutes. I have short songs like that, some a little longer. I consider myself to be quite an artist. What, Chris? Don't you remember the line we already wrote? Drinking too much booze, nothing left to lose. That obviously is the beginning of some sort of an award-winning song. I am held back a little bit by the lack of artistic ability in my family. We Kellys are we're a simple people, you see. And We're just simple construction people. There is nobody in my family who can sing. I'm not talking about Ob. Ob is the weird exception to that. You know, I married Ob, so she sings and dances and all the other annoying stuff. But the actual Kellys, like the Kelly bloodline, there's no singing. None of us can sing. Nobody can even carry a tune a little bit. It's bad. All of us. Nobody can dance. Nobody. No one has the ability to do that. There is a very tiny bit of artistic ability from my mom on my mom's side, you know, the ability to sketch or draw, but that's pretty bad too. I don't think there is a single Kelly. I'm trying to think. I don't think there is a single Kelly who can play a single musical instrument. None of them. Absolutely none of them at all. We are held back, really. Everybody's built differently, right? We're built from the bottom up. Right? What?
11: My mouth when I launched this campaign were that the real fight in this country is not left versus right, it's top versus bottom.
1: I mentioned at the end of last segment that I was going to finish up on the Strait of Hormuz thing, and I never got back to it. What about the Navy just taking control of it? Our Navy would be in mortal danger if it just parked itself in the Strait of Hormuz. It sounds like we can do it, but when they have land-based defenses, remember, historically, land-based defenses on a narrow waterway are extremely effective because, for obvious reasons, you can sight in your guns easily. It takes just a little bit of practice. You know exactly where this one's going to land. Your naval base that's by the water is not bouncing up and down in the water. A fort along a narrow waterway can shut down a waterway. Iran has a fort in the form of mountains right next to the Strait of Hormuz. Our ships would be in grave danger. So we can't just park them there inside the Strait of Hormuz. And remember, well, we can shoot down drones and we've been shooting their boats out of the water. Yes, we've done that. There's always a finite number of munitions on hand. 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We'll be back. 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
12: iHeartRadio weather, mostly cloudy tonight, a few showers and thunderstorms, and a low in the low 60s. Mostly sunny for tomorrow, breezy, highs in the mid-70s. And more sunshine Sunday, low 70s. I'm meteorologist Mace Michaels on Twin Cities News Talk, AM 1130. Currently at 64 degrees.
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22: Peace agreement between the U.S. and Iran. Fox's Lucas Tomlinson.
23: A senior administration official says the White House is 80% of the way there to signing a memorandum of understanding with Iran to kickstart a new 60-day implementation period.
22: It calls in part for the reopening of the Strait of Hormuz and the lifting of the U.S. blockade. A mass shooting in Midland, Texas. One person killed, 10 others hurt. Fox's Kristen Goodwin.
24: The Texas Department of Public Safety revealing the suspect who was killed after opening fire on officers and bystanders in downtown Midland was wanted for the attempted murder of a peace officer during a vehicle pursuit in the city earlier this week.
22: The shooter, identified as 45-year-old Victor Mata Villarreal, was found dead after barricading himself inside of a building. President Trump says the leader of Trinidad and Aragua is dead. 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
25: 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Our D.C. correspondent, Andrew Langer, will share his thoughts at 6:30. 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
27: Last time I asked you about January 6th, why you turned the National Guard away on January 6th, you told me to shut up and that I was repeating Republican talking.
28: You're not telling you to shut up again because you're speaking lies.
26: Let's check in on how the votes are being tabulated out there in Communist California. Here's Steve Hilton, the Republican running for governor, one of the two.
29: Describing that there, they had different buckets they were supposed to put the ballots in after they come in, after Election Day, and they were explicitly told it didn't just have to be a postmark that was on or before Election Day that qualified. If the date was handwritten, that would be okay as well.
0: It's not an accident. It's not a whoopsie. They put these systems into place to make it so you can't win an election. Hey, great ninja, Jesse. Do you think Trump is, do you really think Trump is concerned right now with high gas prices or waiting it out because he knows he can pull a Biden before elections and drain strategic oil reserves to reduce prices? No, we've already drained them. They are really, really low. Oil reserves, not just our strategic oil reserve, oil reserves globally are low. We have not seen the full effect of the oil embargo, if we have to put it that way. We haven't seen the full effect of it yet because the oil, yes, it stopped flowing the way it was. But when that happens, that's why you have reserves. So we've been draining our reserves. The prices we see right now at the pump are actually artificially low prices because we've been tapping all kinds of reserves across the globe. Remember, I keep bringing it up because these oil guys keep coming out and saying it. These reserves are getting low. These reserves are running out. These reserves are going away in July. They keep complaining about the reserves because they're not getting filled back up again. Now, July is still a month away. I have to assume, or at least hope, that Trump is going to be able to hammer out a deal between now and a month away. But do you think Iran doesn't know everything I just said? What if Iran wants to drag this on long enough to blow up the global economy? It's not like that would be out of character for that dirtball regime. There's a chance. I mean, how am I supposed to come to any conclusion? Every other day, Trump's putting out a social media post saying we've almost got a deal. We're 95% done. We're crossing the T's on a deal. But then there's never a deal, is there? They've announced there's a deal 8,000 times. I've stopped responding to it. I've stopped following along. Every day there's a deal. We about have a deal, but it doesn't materialize. Iran ends up walking away, washing their hands of it. I also can't count. I can't count how many times we've announced there's a deal and Iran has announced they're walking away from the negotiating table. That happens every 5 minutes too. We're walking away. We almost have a deal. Then we're walking away. It's endless. Jesse, why has sanctuary cities as a legal concept not come before the Supreme Court? Well, people don't understand what a sanctuary city actually is. So let me explain how they operate. Sanctuary cities, it's not like they're above federal law or in violation of federal law. In fact, they're very, very careful about staying within federal law. Cities have their own jurisdiction, right? They have their own police force. They have their own jail system. Cities and counties and states, they have systems that exist outside of the federal government. So if you're a, quote, sanctuary city, and that's what you've declared yourself to be, it's not that you can grab this foreigner, this illegal immigrant, because you know ICE is in town trying to arrest him. It's not like you can grab him and hide him in the county jail. That's not allowed. That would be a violation of the law. But if he so happens to be in your county jail because he committed crimes, and you find out that ICE is coming through town and they're going down to the jails to find out who's illegal, and if they find anyone illegal, they're going to drag them out of there, put them in federal custody, and deport them. As a sanctuary city, you do have jurisdiction over who you keep and don't keep in your jail. So you can walk down to your jail where you have him and just let him go. You understand that states like New York have done this. Violent foreigners, in response to ICE deportation, violent foreigners have been turned loose on the New York public, courtesy of the communists who run New York. This is what they do. This is what it looks like in practice. Now, that sounds evil, and it is. It sounds wrong, and it is. It sounds unlawful, but it's not. You have discretion on who you prosecute, who you keep in jail, who you do not. There is a great deal of leeway there. You have all kinds of discretion. And if you get communists in office in charge of the justice system, they'll just use every legal means they can. Something else they can do. You see this in California. They can give them IDs and give them driver's licenses. The federal government does not control driver's licenses. If you look at your driver's license right now, it has a state on it, doesn't it? Your driver's license is from a state that's issued by the state. Well, what if you're California and your state is run by communists who want foreigners in the country because they know it helps the communist revolution? They'll just give your illegals IDs. Now, the problem is your state driver's license, because of our federal system, you are licensed to drive in every state. So once you're licensed in California, you're licensed in Texas. It's not like they're going to pull you over in Texas and see that California license and throw the handcuffs on you. So if you have a commie state inside your borders doing these kinds of things, it ends up damaging the whole country. I've described it before as having hostile city states inside of our borders. It's really what it's like. It really is. If you think of Rome, ancient Rome, think about that Italian boot, the peninsula that is Italy. And Rome, they really have control over all of it, except for there's two or three city states scattered throughout who hate the Romans, rebel against the Romans, do everything they possibly can to smash the Romans, to ruin the Roman Empire. How long would Rome have put up with that state of affairs? Well, that state of affairs happened many times, and Rome ended up slaughtering every man, woman, and child. That's how Rome would handle such a thing. And you understand why they would handle such a thing that way, because you can't operate as a nation while having hostile foreign city states inside your borders. But that is the system we have. And as Democrats have gotten more and more insane, it's going to continue to be the system we have. I have encouraged you repeatedly, and I'll encourage you again right now, to get out of your blue area. If you're in a blue state, at least try to get to a blue county, blue town, something. If you can get out of that blue state, do it. Because the guardrails are off. There's nothing holding them back. Now, in order to win elected office, you have to just A, be a Democrat, but B, if you want the Democrat nomination, because of the radicalization of the average Democrat voter, you have to be a certified freaking nut job in order to even get the job. You have to promise to do horrible things. All right. That's enough of that. That's enough of that. I don't want to stress you out. Let's talk about a little bit more election fraud. What about Georgia? Are we ever going to get any justice there? We'll be back.
1: I've got an animal inside of me.
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0: It is the Jesse Kelly Show, final segment of the Jesse Kelly Show on a magnificent Friday. And Ask Dr. Jesse Friday. We will be back Monday. Where will we be broadcasting from? I have no earthly idea. None. We might be at a phone booth. We might be back at this studio in Houston. We might be at my house. I have no earthly idea, but we'll be bringing you a show of some kind. That was me giving you a heads up that I don't know how it's going to sound again on Monday. I'm trying to be mindful of the fact that it's an audio product and the sound, I want it to be right for you all the time, but there's precious little we can do about it at this point in time until we are allowed in our flooded back building. Oh, speaking of flooded, hey, part-time radio host, your fake sprinkler story immediately reminded me of the fake water main break in Fulton County, Georgia during the stolen 2020 election. How embarrassed and or angry should we be that a Trump DOJ hasn't prosecuted anyone for that incident? His name is Bill. First of all, my water sprinkler story is not fake at all. Second of all, here's the problem. We want people prosecuted when Democrats steal elections, when Democrats cheat in elections. You want honest elections. I want

0: and keep my mouth shut and not tell anybody around me the plan. What are the chances you think you could catch me after I do it?
1: Very slim.
0: Okay, that's if you walked in the next day to a flooded out building and you launched a criminal investigation. Now, let's fast forward through 4 years of the Biden presidency. Now it's 4 or 5 years later, 4 or 5 years after the fact. How many witnesses are going to remember anything from 4 or 5 years ago? What are the chances you're going to get me after 4 or 5 years? I'm not trying to excuse any lack of action from the DOJ, but after you steal an election, you never get justice. After an election is stolen, you never get justice. We always want it. They should do a recall. They should do an investigation. They should. We say this over and over again, yet it never ends up happening. It never ends up changing anything, because once the election is stolen, it's friggin' over. And it sucks. And you end up with President Biden for 4 years and his witch wife.
2: Do you still think that he would have been in a good place to serve as president for another 4 years until he was 86?
3: Well, not from what I know now. I mean, my God, who knew? I mean, it was so shocking to get that cancer diagnosis. I mean, we had, you know, here I was. I'm looking through travel magazines like, oh, where are we going to go? What are we going to do? And then we get this cancer diagnosis, and I think, what am I doing? Like, our whole life has changed now.
4: Well, yeah.
3: And so, I mean, it was just shocking.
0: 4 years of those people because we allowed Democrats to steal an election. Golly.
5: And now...
6: here's a headline.
7: By, go, you know the thing.
0: Emails!
5: We didn't get to.
0: Jesse, why are detainers being held in facilities? Why aren't they deported? Remember, because of our bonkers immigration system, we actually give every dirty foreigner who violated our sovereignty a hearing before we deport them. And even after they get a hearing, and if the decision is made to deport them, then you have to figure out where you're deporting them to. It's slow. It's brutal. The best way is to not let them in. Jesse, first, welcome back to the airwaves from the land of the rising sun. That's Japan, Chris. I missed you, as well as all your loyal fans. Secondly, now that Paxton has defeated Cornyn with ease, how confident are you Paxton will hold the seat for Republicans in November against the Democrat Tallarico? Ken Paxton's going to win. Texas is not electing this person.
8: But the only way we can allow the rights of an embryo to trump the rights of woman is if we believe a woman is not a full person. And let me remind you that that has been the default belief throughout most of human history. Being Christian and being pro-choice are absolutely consistent, because Christianity is a feminist religion.
0: Do you think Texas is going to elect that guy? Texas, the Texas Democrats made a huge mistake nominating that guy, because he has so much video out there like that, making him look like exactly what he is, a fruity commie who is way out of step with normal Texans. I know all the D.C. swamp rats told you, now that John Cornyn lost, it's the end of the world. 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Don't worry. All right. Go, put your phone down, enjoy your weekend, and I shall see you on Monday.

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5: Was within reach, and that the time and place of the signing of that agreement would be announced shortly. Telling reporters Thursday at the Oval Office.
6: Probably have a signing maybe in Europe, and it's a great thing. Most importantly, we have a deal that Iran will never have a nuclear weapon, which was the whole purpose of what we had to go through to get this. So it was a big, very big thing.
5: Fox's Mark Meredith has more from the White House.
7: The news follows a day filled with threats as Trump himself warned massive airstrikes were hours away.
6: We have a signing soon, and the documents are in pretty final shape. So we'll see.
7: The president claims Iran is ready to abandon its nuclear program. Iran has spent months telling the world that's non-negotiable. Democrats say the president's on and off again threats show he has no exit strategy.
5: President Trump says Vice President J.D. Vance will be there for the signing of the deal. Today marks 10 years since the massacre of dozens at an LGBTQ nightclub in Orlando, Florida. Fox's Tanya J. Powers.
8: A decade has passed since 49 people were killed when a gunman opened fire inside the Pulse nightclub in Orlando, Florida, and an annual observance is planned. The Pulse Remembrance Ceremony will feature performances from local artists, including the Orlando Gay Chorus, and a special presentation by the city's poet laureate. A candlelight ceremony and reading of the 49 names will conclude the event. At the time of the massacre in 2016, it was the deadliest mass shooting in U.S. history. Recently, city officials unveiled updated plans for a permanent memorial that will feature a healing garden, reflecting pool, and tributes to those killed, and will be built on the site of the former nightclub. Tanya J. Powers, Fox News.
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9: iHeartRadio weather, mostly cloudy tonight, a few showers and thunderstorms, and a low in the low 60s. Mostly sunny for tomorrow, breezy, highs in the mid-70s. And more sunshine Sunday, low 70s. I'm meteorologist Mace Michaels on Twin Cities News Talk, AM 1130. Currently at 64 degrees.
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1: Glenn Beck is on.
2: Well, hello, America. It's Friday, which means we may be very close to a peace deal. We may be signing a peace deal this weekend. You don't know. But we're very, very close. When the peace deal is signed, then we'll talk about the peace deal. Don't talk to anybody about the peace deal. We've had a peace deal every Friday. I know it's Friday because we're close to a peace deal. So we'll just take that with a grain of salt, move on, and we can talk Monday if we have a peace deal. But J.D. Vance apparently is on the way to Europe to meet with the Iranians, and the Iranians said, we're not meeting with anybody. Enough said. All right. That's some really amazing stuff to share with you here at this hour. Stand by. First, let me talk to you about Rough Greens. One of the things you learn when you have a dog is it's not a one-way relationship. You feed him, you take him to the vet, you let him out in the middle of the night, but look what you get in return. You get the tail wag when you walk through the door. You get the companionship. You get the loyalty. You get the comfort of a friend who is absolutely thrilled to see you every time, every day in his life. Does that happen very often to you? You know what I mean? 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And the important thing is we give something back. 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Rough Greens makes any dog food better. So, I am going to break a rule slightly. I don't like talking about other podcasters, especially those who I disagree with. But I need to set this up a little bit. Last week I told you about, what was happening in Russia, and Candace Owens went over to Russia, and the story was not about her. It was about Alexander Dugin. She came home, and I guess she did her podcast today, and I have been told that she is, talking about, you know, how Russia is the defender of the faith, and that everything in Russia is good, and that, you know, of course, everything here in America is in decline. They're not. Our culture is evil. Theirs isn't. They're the defender of the faith. And I just disagree with almost all of that. Well, except for the premise that America is in decline. Yes, it is, if we choose to continue. And our culture is evil. I think it's pumping out poison myself. We have to become people of God, but we certainly don't need a Christian prince to do it. The Lord has it, you know, in hand, and he's requiring his people to turn his face back to him. If we do, then we'll be saved. If we don't, well, then, you know, all bets are off. But it's as easy as that. I don't need to go to somebody who is telling us, like Alexander Dugin is. Russia is aligned with Iran. Is there any doubt in your mind that Iran is not a good place? Not one where Jesus is like, you know what? Sometimes I like to vacation in Iran. I love the clerics there. I don't think so. Dugin said also he would give nukes to any state that would, not United States, like capital state, any state that would actually help wipe the West off the face of the map, take America on. Okay, I don't think that's a friend. You know, that doesn't sound like somebody I want to hang out with on my vacation, but to each his own, I guess. I've been telling you about Alexander Dugin for a long time, but now he brought up something just last week that I had not heard about, and it's the Katachon, I think, or the Katakon. I don't know exactly how to pronounce it. I'd never heard of it before. There is a op-ed now at glennbeck.com written by Bill Cloud, and he talks about what this is and, you know, Alexander Dugin and Russia and what they really believe, because you cannot get caught in this trap. Even the very elect are going to get caught in this trap, and it's very, very dangerous. Bill, welcome to the program.
3: Hi, Glenn. It's great to be with you again.
2: Thank you. How do you pronounce this, and what is Katachon?
3: Katakon.
2: Okay.
3: Yeah. Well, okay. It's a Greek term, actually. And it's used by the Apostle Paul in a letter he wrote to the Thessalonians. And he's describing he who restrains or he who's holding back. And so, you know, it's called the restrainer. So that's what it technically means. And what he's referring to is that the restrainer, the katakon, is who or what holds back the man of sin from being fully revealed. And so the assumption is made that the katakon or the restrainer is a force for good, and it's there to keep evil in check. But apparently, and this is, I just found this out last week too when I read the article by Mr. Morrow, that Alexander Dugin believes that the West, I think we can include Zionism and Jews in that, that they're the evil in the world that has to be restrained. And so he is apparently applying the role of katakon, or the restrainer, to Russia, to his vision of what Russia should be, that they are a God-ordained instrument who, with Islam as an ally, that they're in the world to overcome the evil as he sees it, that is the West and the Jews, et cetera, et cetera. So that's what it, that's where the idea comes from.
2: How do Christians, how are they getting caught up in this? I mean, you say to me, hey, you know who the evil is, America. You could convince me that America does great evil with its culture. I agree. We are way off base with our culture. We are an enemy of God in many ways. But when you're looking to say, okay, we got to wipe that out. And hey, by the way, let's partner with Russia. I begin to question you. Let's partner with Russia and Iran. There's no way I, as a Christian, believe that at all, ever. How are they falling for this?
3: Well, just my opinion, I guess, is that, you know, a lot of Christians just really don't know what the scripture says, quite honestly. A lot of people don't take the time to study it. A lot of people regurgitate theology. And theology, and I say this respectfully, is not equivalent to the truth. The theology is the study of God, but that's always subjected to a man's opinion. And in this particular case, Dugin is interpreting what Paul said about the restrainer to and applying it to Russia in this case. So I think that's how it happens. It's generally a lot of people just really don't know what the scripture has to say. They know what people say it says, but they don't take the time to read it. So, I mean, there's probably a lot of other reasons. And people have their eyes on all the wrong things at this point in time, including Christians. So that's just my thoughts.
2: Last week, I found out that Dugin and his allies are saying that the Antichrist is going to come from the West, from America, and it's a Jewish Antichrist. Do you read that anywhere in Scripture? Anywhere? Anyway?
3: In other words, that there's going to be a Jewish Antichrist? No, I don't.
2: And the Antichrist is coming from the West.
3: No, well, I mean, there are people who believe that, but no, I don't see that in Scripture at all. In fact, all the patterns that we see in Scripture seem to say that the Antichrist is going to come from the East. For instance, Nebuchadnezzar, he is a prototype of the Antichrist. He was the king of Babylon. He's the one that came in and destroyed Jerusalem and destroyed the temple. He went mad for 7 years. He became a beast. He made an image of himself. And he is from the East. And so there's a pattern there. So I could go on and that, but all the patterns and seem to show that he's going to come from the East, not from the West.
2: And isn't there something about Gog and Magog being Persia and Russia? Is any of that true?
3: Well, when I was reading about Dugin saying that, you know, he believes Russia is the restrainer and all these kinds of things, and, you know, wanting to align himself with Islam and how he believed that the restrainer, the katakon, along with al-Mahdi, were going to lead this holy war against the West and overcome the Jewish anti-Messiah and all these kinds of things. That's when, my brain just really just was on overload, and I began to, you know, connect that idea to all of these different prophecies, and one of them being, there is this battle that is described in Ezekiel 38:9, the Gog of Magog War. Now, let me just insert this real quick. And what Morrow said in his article is that Dugin believes that this climactic battle that the katakon and Almighty is going to fight is Armageddon. But I'm thinking if that happens, and I say if, he might be walking into what is described in Ezekiel 38:9. So that is this confederation of it's a confederation of Islamic nations, but it the Bible describes or speaks to the chief prince of Meshech and Tuval, Gog of Magog, who comes from the far north. And where Israel's concerned, the far north could be and include Russia. So, you know, people have talked about this, all, you know, for centuries, as who is Gog of Magog, and certainly for in the last 50, 60, 70 years. But when I saw this, and that there's this man who's pushing this ideology and philosophy, supposedly, even, you know, to Putin, and how Russia's destiny is to be the catacomb and to put down the West and to put down Israel, etc. That's when I really thought maybe there might be something to this Russia being allied with these Islamic nations coming into the mountains of Israel. That's pretty strong in my view. So, but now the result will be, of course, that this invading force will be destroyed.
2: So, Bill, I mean, I'm not asking anybody to believe that we're living in end times or anything, but, you know, I just did some research. Let me see if I can find this. It is shocking the number of people that actually believe that we are possibly in the end times. Let me see if I can find it. Let's see here. You look at this, it's not a fringe view. According to Pew, 39%, nearly 4 in 10, say, yes, we're living in the end times. Evangelical Christians say 63%. But here's the crazy part. About a quarter of people with no religious affiliation said yes to that as well. 9% of atheists say, yes, we're living in the end times.
3: Okay, that's interesting.
2: Yeah, isn't that fascinating? I found that absolutely fascinating. And, you know, I did some research on, you know, this has been happening since, I mean, the apostles thought Jesus was coming back. But there are some things now that are unique that were not, that are important pieces, like, for instance, the reestablishment of Israel, important pieces of prophecy that we've now hit that make war, rumors of war, nations rising against race, you know, earthquakes, famines, all that stuff, mean a little bit more this time. Would you agree or disagree with that?
3: I absolutely agree. If you don't mind, let me give you this passage of scripture. It's in Hosea chapter 6. It says, come and let us return unto the Lord. He is stricken, but he will bind us up. He is broken, but he will heal us. After 2 days, he revives us. And on the third day, he will raise us up that we may live in his sight. So it talks about 2 days. After 2 days, something happens. And on the third day, basically, it's describing the Messianic era when we live in his sight, when Messiah rules and reigns from Jerusalem on the earth. Point being this, a day with the Lord is 1,000 years. 1,000 years is as a day. It's been 2,000 years or 2 days since the Messiah left, and it was said that he will come again. So we're coming to the end of that second day when he revives us. Mm-hmm. On the third day, he will raise us up. So we're in that time. We're at that threshold. I believe adamantly that we're coming to the end of the second prophetic day and about to enter into the third day, which means then there are going to be birth pangs. There are going to be all these wars and rumors of wars and all the things that Messiah describes in Matthew 24 and all the prophets talk about. And then, you know, let's bring it back to this philosophy or theology that Dugin has, which, by the way, embraces this idea that Moscow is the third Rome of the Roman Empire, and supposedly, according to their theology, it's to be the last one. So he believes we're in the last days, too. And he aligns himself with Iran and these Islamic nations, who they also believe it's the last days, looking at it from a completely different perspective. So all of these things are aligning in a way that I don't think it's happened in human history. That, you know, I know that there will be people who would disagree with that. But when you've got 9% of atheists saying we're living in the last days, that's pretty strong.
2: It's really remarkable. You know, I've had atheists say, Glenn, I can't describe, there's no word to describe what's happening in the world right now except for the word evil. And I'm like, you're an atheist. They're like, I know exactly what I'm saying. But that's the only way I can describe what I'm seeing right now. More in just a minute with Bill Cloud. He is the Shoreshim Ministries founder, Jacob's Tent fellow pastor. and an expert on this, and the calmest guy you can talk to about, you know, end times theology. BillCloud.org is where you can find him. My dad grew up in an era when people expected things to last. You bought a tool once, you bought a jacket once, you bought a pair of boots once, and if you took care of those things, they'd be around for years. 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
2: You're going to love it. We've been asked for this audiobook for a couple of years now. I put this out as my first young teen thriller. It's a dystopian thriller, and you're going to love it, and it teaches history all the way through it without your kids knowing it's teaching history. You can check it out now. Today is the prologue comes out. You'll be able to hear the audiobook, and next two chapters come out next week for free for Torch subscribers. And the book comes out everywhere, I think in 2 weeks from now, something like that. Bill, somebody asked me today, why are we seeing all of these podcasters go so dark so fast on our side? And they said, well, because there's a lot to gain. You know, you say these things and you get, you know, big numbers, et cetera, and maybe they're lost that way. And that may have played a role. But I think this is a spiritual battle we're in. And what keeps coming to mind is even the very elect will lose their way. And it's, you know, somebody asked me this morning, are we at the peak of this? And I think we are at the very beginning. If you think it's hard now, give it some time. It's going to get very confusing on how to find truth. Am I wrong on that? Do you agree or disagree?
3: I agree. In fact, there are some, well, first of all, you go to Matthew 24 and all of the different signs that, you know, the Messiah said that we are to be looking for in the last days. He leads off with this one. Don't be deceived. And deception, you know, don't be deceived. It keeps popping up when what he said and what Paul said and what others said. And so that's something that that's the primary enemy, I guess you say, is the deception that is going to be, you know, we're going to be exposed to. In fact, if you read about the Antichrist, or the one that we think is the Antichrist, it says that he casts truth to the ground. He suppresses the truth. So all of those things are that play into what you're saying. And I'm going to add this too, at the risk of, you know, making somebody angry. A lot of these podcasters are regurgitating theology again. Bad theology, and that has confused them, that has blinded them to what truly is the truth. That's, I feel very strongly about that, and that's why they're being sucked into this thing.
2: It's really terrifying, because some of these people have been friends of mine, and, you know, if they can get lost, I know I can get lost, and it's really terrifying what we're facing. We just have to stay close to the Lord. Bill, thank you so much for being on with me. Thank you for all that you do, and thanks for the op-ed. You can find Bill's op-ed on Alexander Dugan and what he is preaching. You must understand these things or you will be lost. You must understand these things. You can find it at glennbeck.com right now and read it at glennbeck.com. Bill, as always, thank you.
3: Thank you, Glenn.
2: You bet. So I don't want to leave you on a Friday like, oh, wow, the Antichrist. I don't want to leave you there. Because this is stuff that we have to deal with. And we have to think about it. whether you believe it or not, it's not important. Other people do believe it, and, you know, that can cause real trouble, especially if you're dealing with people like Russia and Iran on this, because they will follow through with what they believe is prophecy, and that is a little terrifying. I want to leave you instead on, I'm going to give you two lists. All the things that we have stacked against us, and then I'm going to do something nobody ever does. I'll show you all the things that are stacked in our favor of survival. Are you going to survive? I don't know. You decide. Look at the two lists. I'm going to present it to you next. It's Friday. You know, it's really a kind of a terrifying thing, not knowing whether you're making the right decision or not, but that's life, you know? That's why buying or selling a home can feel so overwhelming, because it's not just the money. It's the fact that there are 1,000 moving parts, 1,000 decisions, 1,000 opportunities just to make a mistake. And, you know, it's like, I don't really know what I'm doing. A great agent can help you change that. The right agent brings clarity. 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
5: iHeartRadio weather, mostly cloudy tonight, a few showers and thunderstorms, and a low in the low 60s. Mostly sunny for tomorrow, breezy, highs in the mid-70s. And more sunshine Sunday, low 70s. I'm meteorologist Mace Michaels on Twin Cities News Talk, AM 1130. Currently at 64 degrees.
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17: But both sides are saying different things about the agreement.
18: Iranian media says billions in sanctions relief would be available up front at the signing. The Trump administration says not so fast. Vice President J.D. Vance says Iran will not be receiving any cash up front or sanctions relief for signing the Memorandum of Understanding.
17: Fox's Lucas Tomlinson at the White House. A children's lemonade stand in Boston is robbed. The hunt for the suspect still underway.
19: Cops say two children were engaged in the time-honored American tradition of setting up a table and selling lemonade when a pair of suspects robbed their sales, reported to be about $50. Authorities say the suspects are themselves young, about 14 and 11 years old.
17: That's Fox's Eric Sean reporting. 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
20: It's John Justice, and coming up on Monday morning, will the latest Iran ceasefire deal hold, and what will this mean when it comes to the rising inflation rates? Our D.C. correspondent, Andrew Langer, will share his thoughts at 6:30. Plus, the Minnesota GOP-endorsed gubernatorial candidate, Kendall Qualls, joins me at 8 a.m. to answer your questions. 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
2: We're glad you're here. Thank you so much for listening. I just got to find a couple of more facts here for you. Just give me a second here. Okay. I want to talk to you about the idea. And I get this question all the time. What do you think, Glenn? I mean, how are we going to get through this? I don't know. I'm not God. I don't have any more information than you do. I might have a few more facts at my fingertips. But, you know, you feel it. I feel it. I don't know. But men have gone through this before. Generally speaking, when you get to this stage in an empire or in, you know, a country's this long in the tooth, they don't usually survive. They don't turn around, but we can. But I want to take an honest inventory here because I don't want you to, there's no reason to despair. We have some really solid things going in our favor. But let's start. I want to break this up into two categories, pros and cons. It's what my dad taught me to do. Confronted with a problem, you're trying to find an answer. Develop a pro and con list. So let's look at the pro and cons. Let's start with the cons. Let's start with money first. We are nearly $39 trillion in debt. First time since the year after World War II, we owe what we owe to the rest of the world is bigger than our entire economy. Now, that's public and private, both of them horrible. We now spend more just on the public debt. We spend more paying interest on that debt, over $1 trillion a year now, than we spend on the entire United States military, and nobody's talking about it. I said we're going to spend $1 trillion, and every economist said when that happens, we're toast. We're now spending over $1 trillion, and nobody's talking about it. We borrow about $50 billion every week just to keep our lights on. That's not a healthy balance sheet for a country. Never been done before. And that is a slow fuse, and it's already lit. And, you know, there's no memory. Nobody is laying awake at night. Maybe five people in the country are laying awake. Our national debt is out of control. And people should. People should be paying attention. How about this one? Our national report card. Only 13% of our eighth graders are proficient in history of their own country. This is the lowest score of any subject they test. Why are we having so many problems? Because they don't. 13% are proficient. 4 in 10 couldn't even get a basic understanding of any document put in front of them. What? No country survives if you can't remember. You can't defend what you don't know. Okay? Civilization that forgets its own story lost the argument before it even opens its mouth. Then there's the moral source. In less than 20 years, the share of Americans who call themselves Christian have fallen from 78% to 62%, while the number who are claiming that they have no faith at all has nearly doubled. The birth rate now has dropped to 1.6 children per woman. That's well below the replacement number of 2.1. Just to replace ourselves. Sit with that combination. We are at the very same time losing the faith that built the thing, and in the most literal sense, not making the next generation to carry the thing. And then, you know, and then the ideas. There's a real resurgence of an old seductive notion that the West is not just flawed and can self-correct and be good, but now we believe that it's an irredeemable evil that needs to be torn down instead of repaired, because it just can't repair itself. You know, that liberty itself is a mask for oppression. Although those lies have taken hold. There is a genuine challenge from Islamists, the political ideology that wants to impose its rules by force. You know, there's millions of Muslims who came to the West because they wanted to escape that, and now they're in it too. Add the lowest social trust we've ever recorded. House divided against itself cannot stand. I'm trying to remember who said that one. And then the greatest of all wild cards. Artificial intelligence, AGI, ASI. Most powerful technology in the history of all humankind, arriving at the same moment of our lowest unity, capable of concentrating power like nothing ever before. Nobody, not the smartest person alive, can tell you for certain how this ends. Okay, if you just look at that column, and that's what everybody wants you to look, you would bet against us surviving every day. I do this show every day. And somebody asked me just this week, how do you stay happy? And I'm like, oh, you think I'm happy? No. How do I stay happy? I don't concentrate on that. I spend my work day looking at all of those, trying to find a way out, but I have told you recently, I know you know the problems. So I cannot live there. I can't. You shouldn't either. A lot of brilliant people do. But I have to tell you, no honest accountant ever looks at one column. Nobody who has ever put a pro and con list together, that's not fair just to look at the cons. You're doomed if you always look at the cons. So let me show you the side that they never put on the news, okay? There's a couple of things going our way. Ask Americans whether global poverty has gotten better or worse over the last 30 years, since 1995. Everyone will tell you, overwhelming majority, much worse. It's much worse. They're not just wrong. They are wrong about the single greatest good news story in the history of the human race. since the 90s, more than a third of all of the people on Earth lived in extreme poverty. In 1990, a third of Earth, extreme poverty. Do you know what that number is today? 1 in 10. We've gone from 30%, 30% to 10% in extreme. That's more than 1.5 billion human beings climbing out of the worst poverty there is. That's 118,000 people every single day climbing out of poverty. 118,000 people climbing out of poverty every day for 30 years straight. Out of misery that everyone would have told you it's permanent and inevitable. And there's not even a headline on it. You know why? Because it doesn't make you afraid. Fear is what sells. Here's the second one. For almost the entire span of human history, roughly half of all children died before they grew up. Half, 50%. Every mother who ever lived expected to bury half of her children. Today, that number has fallen worldwide to 4%, and it's been cut in half, more than half, since 1990. We are defeating the greatest grief the human race has ever felt in our own lifetime, and no one's talking about it. 200 years ago, 1 in 10 people on Earth could read. Today, it's nearly 9 in 10. Except for America, look at what's going on here. In 1900, the average human being lived 32 years. We're now well into our 70s. None of this was an accident, by the way. None of this came from, you know, from the people setting fire to the system. Let me tell you about just Generation Alpha, okay? Generation Alpha. People say, and I did a monologue on this generation at the beginning of the show today. You have to hear it. They're the most sober, most disciplined teenagers in the entire history of American record-keeping. The most. Teen drinking, high school seniors, 73% in the year 2000. It's 42%. Binge drinking, 30%. Now it's 9%. Use of opioid pills among seniors went from nearly 10% at its peak to 0.6%. We have an opioid problem. Not with Generation Alpha, we don't. Teen birth rate, lowest ever recorded, down 3/4 from its peak. 2 out of 3 high school seniors didn't touch alcohol, marijuana, or nicotine in the last month. Those are all good things. They're all good things. Generations in the past of America did not. I mean, they would ride these things out. The exact ideas that we are told to be ashamed of, free markets, private property, rule of law, the scientific method, the conviction that every single human life carries equal and infinite worth, these ideas, they're from the West, and they lifted more human beings out of darkness than any force has ever existed on this planet. We've done more than anything anyone has ever tried, and they're still spreading into the poorest corners of the earth, even as we lose our nerve about them here at home. And at the same terrifying time that AI comes to, and everybody's like, we're doomed because of AI, it is also the thing that may cure cancer, unlock energy, the end of scarcity as we know it. And the frontier of it is still being built in the free world by free people, not in prisons of the dictators. I don't know. There's an awful lot to be positive about. There is an awful lot to worry about as well. But worry does you nothing unless you try to solve it. You know the biggest thing we have to solve? Our story. Our story. We have to tell our story. It is why I started The Torch. It is the last most important thing I will do in my lifetime is try to teach our story. American, the American story is out. We're up to episode 15. It's all commercial free at The Torch. You can get it online. Another episode comes out with commercials and everything else, wherever you get your podcast. But we are telling the story. We are teaching history because that's the thing that will save us. I'm not going to insult you with a number on, you know, what are the odds? What are the odds? I don't know. I don't know. Civilizations don't die of debt. They don't die of bad demographics or foreign rivals. Rome carried every one of these for centuries. Civilizations die when they stop believing they're worth saving. I told you this week, America has never lost a war. It fought. It chose to fight. We lose wars we choose to lose. We lose the wars that we get bored with. We lose wars that we lose our nerve on. If we choose to fight, no one can defeat us. Every single thing that is in that first column of the cons is survivable. Not one of them is written in stone. Not one of them is destiny. The debt can be fixed, but you have to have people willing to choose the hard things. History can easily be taught again, but you have to choose to learn it or teach it. Faith can be rekindled, but you have to choose to seek it. Rivals can be outbuilt. We're the king of outbuilding our rivals. The only wound that is on that entire board that is actually fatal is the one that nobody can fix from the outside. And that is the decision a people make that they choose to be the villain of their own story. And because they're the villain, that their story is the one that causes all the problems, it's no longer worth the fight, and we lose. That is the one thing that killed every civilization that ever fell, ever. And it's the only one that is entirely, 100% a choice. So the odds of the West making it, you know, it's not a weather report you sit around waiting to receive. It's a vote, and you cast it with your life. And there's only one choice. Are we worth saving? It's not a spectator sport. You can't just say, you know what? Yeah, I listened to talk radio today and I heard Glenn Beck and I choose that. You got to actually do something about it. If we remember our history on purpose, we recover our moral source on purpose, we choose liberty and truth deliberately instead of just coasting on what our grandparents handed us, then the odds are very, very, very good because we still hold nearly every material advantage on earth. But if we just stand here and fold our arms, I don't know if we're going to make it or not, because that's the surrender. That's the only thing that actually ended civilizations. The barbarians been at the gate. Them being at the gate have never been the thing that brought somebody down. It was always the citizen inside who quietly decided, it's not worth defending. So I challenge you, as we get closer to our 250, don't be that citizen. Be the other kind. The kind that looks at both columns and sees the fire and picks up a bucket anyway. Because that's who we really are, honestly. The only real question on the board is whether we still remember how to pick up that bucket. Are we still willing to pick up that bucket? Do we still have the passion for what's on fire right now? And I, for one, am betting we do. Back in a minute. When something hurts all the time, part of your brain is always dealing with it. You're thinking about it when you get out of bed. You're thinking about it when you stand up. You're thinking about it when somebody invites you to do something and you have to decide, am I up for this? 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
6: 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Give us 5 stars. I think Jason, if I know him, he's going to be watching the UFC event, the UFC fight at Trump's White House this weekend, celebrating his 80th birthday. I'm really excited to tell you that Zach Brown, one of the world's best country music stars, is not folding. He says, I am going to play. This is about patriotism, not politics for me. I love that. Enjoy the weekend. See you Monday.
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3: The United States Southern Command delivered a swift and lethal kinetic strike to successfully execute Nino Guerrero, the infamous leader of Tren de Aragua, one of the most bloodthirsty terrorist organizations on the planet. The timing of the strike is unclear. The State Department has designated Tren de Aragua a foreign terrorist organization.
4: Fox's Rich Edson. The world's wealthiest person just got a whole lot richer. Fox's Hillary Barsky has more.
5: SpaceX's stock launch was the biggest ever on Wall Street, making its leader, Elon Musk, the world's first trillionaire.
6: And let me tell you, if people had told me this was going to happen, I was like, man, you must be smoking some really good crack.
5: Shares of SpaceX rose 25% shortly after it began trading on Friday, giving it a market cap above $2.2 trillion and making it the sixth most valuable U.S.-listed company. AI chip-making darling NVIDIA is tops on the list. However, Musk is still a trillionaire on paper because he can't sell his shares just yet. Musk says SpaceX is going public now because it needs money to fund its ambitions of putting satellites and data centers in space, among other initiatives. Hillary Barsky, Fox News.
4: Severe weather causing deadly destruction at a church in Manita, Virginia. At least one person was killed and nearly two dozen injured when a tent collapsed with parishioners underneath it.
7: The folks that observed it that were on scene indicated that when the high winds came through very quickly, the tent just catastrophically failed.
4: Acting Bedford Fire Chief Abby Johnston, she says the church was celebrating its 20th anniversary. She also says the church had the proper permits and the tent passed inspection by Bedford County earlier this week. 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
8: iHeartRadio weather, mostly cloudy tonight, a few showers and thunderstorms, and a low in the low 60s. Mostly sunny for tomorrow, breezy, highs in the mid 70s, and more sunshine Sunday, low 70s. I'm meteorologist Mace Michaels on Twin Cities News Talk, AM 1130. Currently at 64 degrees.
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14: 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If you're a first time listener, thank you for stopping by. Once again, I'm your host, Josh Lilquist, with my good friend, my good pal, Al Connexon, back on the show today. Al, how you doing?
15: You know what? I'm feeling pretty good, Josh. How about you?
14: I'm feeling pretty good. Do you think the volatility in the market's feeling good?
15: Well, it depends on how you look at it and how you use it. We love it. We love to see this volatility because that equates to opportunity.
14: Well, let's discuss that today here on Investing and Trading Live. Before we do that, our sponsor, Trading Academy, on their 29th year, almost 30, Al, teaching people just like you how to invest and trade. Whether you're brand new to the markets and looking to get started, Trading Academy has physical workshops, local, live, in person, near you. Or if you're a seasoned investor and you're looking for more consistency, Trading Academy is the world leader in financial literacy. And I'm going to be giving away seats a little bit later for investing and trading workshops local in your area just by texting the word trade to the number 210-210. And these are live workshops where we're getting thousands and thousands of people across the country coming in that and responding to Trading Academy that want to better their lives somehow, whether it's time, it could be monetary, who knows? It could be they just want to spend more time with their family, the power of choices. And they're a little confused right now.
15: You're right.
14: And confusion sometimes makes people do nothing. And I want to discuss that today because the volatility that we are seeing right now, it's increasing. Obviously, we've seen a couple down days, you know, nothing really to be worried about. But, as you talked about a couple seconds ago, there's opportunities in any direction. I think a lot of people just don't understand that. And that's why Trading Academy is the world leader in financial education. They have physical locations all across the country, guiding people just like you how to do just that. Manage the volatility. Do that with comfort. Do that with confidence for better choices. So Al, with this volatility that we are seeing, there's tons of opportunity every single day. You know, matter of fact, on, I believe it was Tuesday, you've seen the market just drop like a rock. It did the same thing last Friday. And so it's bringing a little bit of tension in the air for investors and traders. But sometimes people are like, okay, well, I'm just going to wait to see what happens now. Well, waiting, you just miss those opportunities. So in up markets, down markets, and sideways markets, talk about the tremendous opportunity with this extra volatility that we're seeing right now.
15: Well, you just mentioned something that's very important. You mentioned up, down, and sideways markets. And I think most people have, if you have any kind of knowledge or education or guidance on the markets, is just based on making money or potentially making money when the market goes up. And the market is kind of, you know, I guess kind of sucked you into that feeling of confidence in following that, because it has been up for a while. And we've had some nice moves up, mostly based on kind of the artificial intelligence issue. But we just saw this last week where the market doesn't just go up all the time. And the problem is people aren't prepared for it. The reason that there are some people that are very successful in these markets is that they are prepared before the market changes, before it drops. Basically, you want to own the upside, but cap the downside. And people are just, it's kind of like playing offense and defense, but people aren't playing defense. And that's very important in these markets. The volatility that we're seeing, probably more so than we have seen for a long time, but just, you have to understand, volatility doesn't destroy wealth. It just simply moves it from one place to another. And the people that succeed are the people that know how to do that. That you can understand that when things change, the people that have a lot of money, the big Wall Street firms, the smart money, the whales, or people like Warren Buffett, they move their money where money is treated the best. And here's the thing to really pay attention to, what we want to try to get across to our students, Josh, is that when a stock moves, it's not the news or an event that causes it. It's buyers and sellers. It's mm-hmm. big buyers and big sellers.
14: And there's clues out there to identify that.
15: Well, yeah. And those big buyers and sellers try to hide what they're doing. They have to do that. They can't let everybody know what they're doing, or they will never get filled, whether they're buying or selling at the price they want to achieve. And so what we do are with a strategy that our students use, it's called core strategy, is we identify those clues that they're leaving in the market. And this strategy was built by people that worked in that industry. A lot of them were floor traders, hedge fund managers. These are people that understand what we call order flow. So if there are people out there that are doing well, and I think everybody listening would have to agree, there are people that are doing extremely well in these markets. And if that's the case, why not just look at what they're doing, understand what they're doing, and why not just follow what they're doing?
14: Yeah, and as you mentioned, you know, there are people out there doing well. And how the markets actually work is it's just an exchange of money. And it's an exchange of money from the people that don't know what they're doing to the people that do.
15: Right.
14: Money doesn't get created. Well, technically, I guess, you know, they do create money with the Fed, but
15: in the market, like crazy.
14: Yeah, in the market, money doesn't just get created or doesn't disappear. It just shifts hands
15: right.
14: from one account to another. And you don't see how that works. It's just going in accounts and it's moving in accounts. It's like a revolving account that's moving every day in everybody's account. So that's why you need to have multiple strategies. You know, you mentioned a couple of good things about having offense and also defense. I mean, we have the NBA finals that are, you know, about to be wrapping up, and in any good athlete or sports team, they always say defense wins championships.
15: Right.
14: And that's kind of how you want to have that same mentality in your investing and your trading, whether it's your retirement accounts or regular trading accounts for income, is have defense and offense. But if you have good defense, that defense creates offense just like it does in sports. And that's why we introduce you to these different techniques and these different concepts that we discuss these different strategies in these free trading and investing workshops that I like to give away seats to. Now, Trading Academy is the world leader in financial education. They have physical locations near you in your community. If you're listening to the show right now, they actually have an academy near you. And I'd like to invite you to one of their workshops. They have actually several locations where they're hosting these local workshops live, local and in person. You can just come to one of those by texting the word trade to the number 210-210. If you're driving, you might want to pull over. Text the word trade to the number 210-210. 210. And these are classes where we've taught thousands, just like you, our many strategies which are designed to help you make better financial decisions. Text the word trade to the number 210 right now for two seats. When you do that, you're going to get a text right back. There will be a link to the landing page. All you got to do is click that link and you can pick your own seat and date there. If you do miss that, we'll make sure Ronnie gives you a call to get that date and time that works the best for you. Text the word trade to the number 210-210. Al, we got a lot more to discuss. As always, we're going to talk about income strategies. We have a lot of people looking for that. Also, retirement strategies, 401k and IRA. This is Josh and Al, Investing and Trading Live. We will be right back.
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14: So Marcus, how to get started if you're brand new and looking for more consistency with those retirement accounts? 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And they're always trying to better themselves somehow. There's always, unfortunately, there's so many get-rich-quick schemes out there that just aren't really that realistic. Are they possible? Probably. But like Warren Buffett says, nobody wants to get rich slow. And if you want to be able to have an opportunity, the market has strategies designed for income and wealth. And we're going to talk about income in this segment here. But it does take time to build those accounts. I mean, let's be realistic about this. So there are opportunities to use less capital, though, where than you think, because there's leverage in the markets. There's opportunities to do things in the evenings if you want. So the stock market only has those opportunities during the day, 8:30 until 3 o'clock. That's the official market open and close. That's central time, 9:30 and 4, I should say, Eastern time zone. So just the opportunities are really endless when you have strategies and you have assets that can be open 24 hours a day, but also maximizing the efficiency of your capital. So Al, in this segment here, let's talk about that income side of it, okay? Because those listeners that are wanting to have the opportunity to produce income on top of their job, it's going to take being able to do that at different times of day. People have different amounts of time, and, you know, being realistic, it doesn't happen in 2 seconds, but you have to have a little bit of time, which everybody can carve out a little bit of time. Hopefully I can inspire people to think about where can you carve out a little bit of time during your day. So what are some of the assets that people have the opportunity to use? And I know we discussed those in these workshops that people are texting into. By the way, we had a lot of people texting in for the class. I mean, we're getting more and more people every single week texting in to these workshops when they text trade to the number 210-210. But talk about those assets, the opportunities, especially with this volatility. I mean, volatility with options is exactly what you need. So let's discuss that. I'm open a can of worms there for you.
15: You mentioned a whole bunch of things.
14: Can you remember even?
15: Yeah, well.
14: Do you remember your name today?
15: Maybe one or two there. I'll check my wallet, check my driver's license on that one. That one I know I can check. But one word you mentioned was time. You know, and if something is important enough to people, they'll find the time to do it. If it's not important, you're just going to come up with an excuse not to do it.
14: It's kind of like that quote from, I believe it was Henry Ford, if you think you can or you think you can't, you're right.
15: You're right. That's exactly right. So you need to maybe, the people that are listening, think how important is your financial security to you? How important is it to your family? And if it is, maybe you need to do something different than you're doing now. Josh mentioned income and wealth. Those are really the two components of your financial life. If you're still working, yeah, hopefully you get paid to go to work. And why do you get paid? Why do you have a job? Because being alive is not free. There are bills to pay, things to do to maybe enjoy your life. Unfortunately, the majority of the people in this country now live paycheck to paycheck, and that's creating an issue both for living the lifestyle they want now and when they go into retirement. Income, being able to use the markets for income is going to require you to use something different than you're going to use for your long-term wealth portfolio or retirement portfolio. Again, with your job, you get a paycheck, and that paycheck has to come fairly frequently. You can't wait 10 or 20 years to get paid for your job. You have a paycheck that comes, for some people, maybe it's weekly, some people maybe every 2 weeks or maybe once a month. Whatever it is, it's relatively short term. So when you're looking for additional sources of income other than a job, how do you do that where you can have access to something that you get into and out of with the full profit potential short term? There are different assets and things like the options market. I think Josh mentioned options. The foreign exchange market, we call the Forex market, the futures market. Forex and futures, from a time standpoint, as far as when you can participate, Forex is open 24 hours a day. The futures market almost 24 hours a day. So you have a lot of choices there when you can trade. So if you say, well, I can't trade, I can't be in the market because I work full time and my job is very demanding. Well, you don't work 24 hours a day. So you've got a lot of opportunity with some of these assets that trade on an almost around the clock basis.
14: Well, let's break that down a little bit, Al, because let's just say, I mean, they used to say the normal work day was 8 hours. Let's just say it's 10. Okay. So how many hours in a day? There obviously is 24. So 24 minus 10, get your fingers out, Al. What is that number?
15: without a calculator. Yeah. You had about 14 hours there,
14: okay.
15: Right?
14: Okay, well, you got to sleep too, right? Let's just say, most people sleep between 5 and 7 hours, but let's just say you get 8 hours of sleep. And 14 minus 8 would be?
15: 6 hours.
14: Okay, so then there's 6 hours to do whatever you want to do. You got to eat. Let's take an hour to eat. Okay, I'm kind of a slow eater. So there you got five. You have time to build these skills. You have time to trade and invest. It's just, how do you break it down? And like you said, how important is it to you? If it is important to you, you have to learn those skills, those strategies, but the opportunities that exist that you may not have heard about. And the big banks and institutions are using them every single day. These are all available to the public just like you. If you want to learn more about those different opportunities, come into one of these free investing and trading workshops just by texting the word trade to the number 210-210 for two seats and identify where can you allocate a little bit of your time. And it's your choice. You can allocate as much time as you want or as little time as you want because there are strategies designed by the market based on the time that you have available to you.
15: Yeah, maybe somebody says, well, you've done all this math to show me how many hours a day I have. That's not reality for me. I don't have more than like an hour a day to do something. You know, and a lot of people think, well, you have to spend most of your time in front of a computer if you're going to do this. That's the worst thing you can do. What if there is a strategy based on clarity, where you every time you make a decision, you're being guided by a strategy, by a process that lets you do this with clarity. And maybe it only takes several minutes to put a position together. And then you turn your computer off and just go ahead, let the software do the work for you. And you say, well, how can I just put something together and just let it go? What if I lose a whole bunch of money? Part of that strategy is showing you how to manage risk, to set up a trade where if you are wrong, which, by the way, we all are sometimes and will be. But if you know that your position is set where if you're wrong, it's only going to be a very small loss. You know, that gives you some comfort to be able to just walk away. And then what about your profit? Well, what if the strategy has you set up a trade or an investment where your profit is identified? And when that profit level is hit, you're automatically out of that trade. So basically, there's three parts to every trade. There's an entry, there's an exit if you're wrong, and there's an exit if you're right. With our strategy, our core strategy, all three of those are defined. So you can turn your computer off, go out and feel very comfortable that you're protected because you set this trade up the proper way.
14: I'm glad you brought that, but what if I do this? What if I do that? And let's be real, there's a large amount of people that feel that way about everything that they do.
15: Mm-hmm.
14: But imagine this. Imagine you had a strategy that eliminated the what ifs and you knew exactly what would happen no matter which direction it went. Imagine if you had that. And that's what Trading Academy really specializes in, is making this comfortable for every type of person, personality. That way, you have engineers that have to have everything in place before they can make any decisions. I know engineers that are friends that they can't even walk down the stairs of their house before doing seven things the same way every single day. And some of you listening right now are probably saying, yep, that's me. Mm-hmm. But that's the reality of it. And that's why there are strategies designed for all those different personalities, because everybody thinks differently. But if you can have that step-by-step approach, when to get in, when to get out, how to manage your capital the proper way, imagine you had that confidence to do that.
15: Right.
14: And that's what we discuss. What are those opportunities in these investing and trading workshops that we do live, local, and in person?
15: Yeah, you mentioned what ifs. What ifs kind of equates to emotions. And most people, when they're talking about what if this happens, what if that happens, basically you're letting fear of something that may never happen dictate what you do. But what if you could control those emotions? Because that is a big part of being successful as a trader or investor, is not letting your emotions get involved in your decision-making process. The strategy that we teach our students is, as Josh mentioned, it's a step-by-step process, rules-based process that you're going to follow on everything that you do. By doing that, by having that step-by-step process, it makes it more mechanical, takes the emotions out of making the decisions, And what you're going to find over time is that you will do much better if you don't let your emotions be part of what you're doing.
14: Yeah, and everybody has emotions.
15: And you're born with emotions. You can't just turn your emotions off.
14: Yep,
15: so somehow you have to control them, and that's a big part of what we show our students how to do.
14: Yeah, imagine if you had that confidence. Yeah, let's just say you're driving to work right now. You're sitting at home, and you're getting ready for work or whatever that may be, and you just want to be like, man, I wish I had an opportunity so I didn't have to work this on this Saturday or this Sunday or whatever that challenge is that you have. I mean, you know, we grow up and I used to know a lot of people that did construction and I still do. And they hate Sundays because they knew Sunday they had to start packing their lunch and start getting their boots ready and everything and then going to work. Right. And they hated it. Yep. And that's what people want to be able to do, is have that freedom of choice to do what they want when they want, but it takes a specialized skill.
15: Yep.
14: And that's what trading and investing is. It is a specialized skill, just like anything that you do in your life. You know, playing the guitar is a specialized skill. Gardening, matter of fact, is a specialized skill. Having a koi pond is a specialized skill. Did you know that? I actually built a koi pond a few years ago, and I just didn't have that skill because all my koi, let's just say they're no longer. Yeah. So I wasn't the best skilled at that.
15: Yeah.
14: So if you wanted to learn more on the skills needed for investing and trading, we do have investing and trading workshops, live, local, and in person. Trading Academy is the world leader in financial education, bringing the don't know hows to the how do you actually do that, and bringing that confidence back to you, the choices that you want to make. So to come into one of these investing and trading workshops, I want to give away some seats to that right now. Text the word trade to the number 210-210 right now for two seats for an investing and trading workshop live, local, and in person near you. Al teaches these. I teach these as well. We have a good time talking about income strategies, retirement strategies, which we'll talk about next in these investing and trading workshops. But most importantly, how do you do that with confidence? Text the word trade to the number 210-210 right now. When you do that, you will get a text right back. It'll be automatic text, and there's going to be a link so you can pick your own seat and date for that workshop. You can do it yourself. Text the word trade, and you'll get that link to the number 210-210. And you can pick your seat in the weekdays, weekends, anybody can attend. And if you miss that, we'll make sure Ronnie gives you a call for those free workshops. Text the word trade to the number 210-210. Al, we got a lot more to discuss. Let's talk about retirement accounts, having the confidence to do that, and bringing those what-ifs to I'm confident making this decision. This is Josh and Al, Investing and Trading Live. We will be right back.
8: iHeartRadio weather, mostly cloudy tonight, a few showers and thunderstorms, and a low in the low 60s. Mostly sunny for tomorrow, breezy, highs in the mid-70s. And more sunshine Sunday, low 70s. I'm meteorologist Mace Michaels on Twin Cities News Talk, AM 1130. Currently at 64 degrees.
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23: From Venezuela has taken out the leader of the Trende Aragua gang.
3: President posted the quote, "At my direction, the United States Southern Command delivered a swift and lethal kinetic strike to successfully execute Nino Guerrero, the infamous leader of Trende Aragua."
23: Fox's Rich Hetson reporting. Tragedy in Virginia. At least one person was killed, more than 20 hurt when a tent collapsed at a church event during severe weather in Manita. Rescue Chief Abby Johnston describes a witness account.
7: The folks that observed it that were on scene indicated that when the high winds came through very quickly, the tent just catastrophically failed.
23: The acting chief says the church had proper permits and the tent passed inspection by Bedford County earlier in the week. 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
24: It's John Justice, and coming up on Monday morning, will the latest Iran ceasefire deal hold, and what will this mean when it comes to the rising inflation rates? Our D.C. correspondent, Andrew Langer, will share his thoughts at 6:30. Plus, the Minnesota GOP-endorsed gubernatorial candidate, Kendall Qualls, joins me at 8 a.m. to answer your questions. 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
25: 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I am your host, Josh Lilliquist. On the last segment, we talked about those income strategies and trying to remove those what-ifs to confidence investing in your investing and trading. A lot of people live off what-ifs, but if you had a strategy, imagine this, you had a strategy that eliminated those what-ifs. You knew when you were going to get in, when to get out, proper risk management, so that way you can walk away from your computer and let it execute automatically for you when you're protected on both ends. And Trading Academy is the world leader in financial education, financial literacy, bringing these what-ifs and eliminating that and changing that to confidence, Al, in your investing and trading. They have local academies near you in your community, and they host investing and trading workshops live, local, and in person. Text the word trade to the number 210-210 right now for two seats for that investing and trading workshop, live, local, and in person near you. Text the word trade to the number 210-210. 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All you got to do is click that link. 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But, you know, I just want to kind of dive into this a little bit, because a lot of people have what I would call a stock portfolio.
14: Right.
25: Now, you look at the stock market, the overall market, yes, we're still at all-time highs. Even though we had some volatility this week and some, you know, decent-sized drops, it's not phasing anybody. Let's be real. Now, let's look at a couple stocks here. Let's start with NVIDIA. From the highs, down about 14%. Apple, not quite as bad, but Apple is down about 9%. Tesla, from their highs, down about 23%. I don't even want to bring this one up, but Nike, down about 75% from their highs. Coinbase, also not looking too good. I mean, in my very biased opinion, depending on what direction you're looking to do. But this one, Coinbase, down about 64% from their highs. Meta, down about 27% from their highs. So those are just some high flyers, we'll call it. You know, since we're talking about some of the Magnificent Seven, let's find Netflix here. I
14: didn't look at Netflix earlier, but let's see what we got with Netflix. Al, do you know what Netflix is down right now?
15: I do not.
14: Well, let's type it in here. And Netflix is not looking too good. Is also down about 38% from their highs, and that's usually a more volatile stock. Mm-hmm. So those are some stocks that almost everybody knows, and the majority actually they were all down. Now, what is propping this market up then? I mean, you got to really think about what is actually propping this market. And if a lot of people have stocks in their portfolio, they're not doing as well as they might think they are. So there are ways and different strategies to not be in just stocks, especially in a retirement account. Mm-hmm. You can do options on stocks.
15: Exactly.
14: Which there's strategies to collect premiums. So you don't really care where price goes. You have to have the right strike price, which we'll discuss, you know, what some of those opportunities are in these workshops. But when you're in just a one directional strategy in one asset, which would be stocks, and which that's probably the majority of the public, that's very risky, if you ask me, because over time, we know those strategies don't really work that well over time because your returns keep getting lower and lower and lower. Now, let's discuss, you know, you have the options market to utilize stocks. You have other opportunities with currencies and the futures market. What are some of the other opportunities that people have? Because let's be real, these stocks are, a lot of the big names are down, and people are probably down further than they think. But there are also potential buying opportunities when it's actually cheap. So what does an investor, or we'll call it an investor, do since we're talking about retirement accounts? What do they do to make smart decisions in their retirement accounts, but actually have the confidence doing that?
15: Well, you know, we're not saying you should not have a stock portfolio, because
14: they have their place.
15: Well, they have their place, but you need to be able to find the right stocks, and you need to be able to find the right time to get into them. And you need to be able to know how to protect those. Like you mentioned Netflix. Well, when Netflix hit its high, there was a way that people could have protected that. They wouldn't have had to even sell the stock, but they could have had basically the same thing as an insurance policy. If you have a large portfolio of a number of stocks, and you're not playing, like we said before, playing defense, if you don't have the knowledge to use the strategies to protect those assets, then when the market does correct or crash, then you're going to see your portfolio basically a good part of it disappear.
14: Well, just breaking that down a little further with Netflix, you know, there are probably a lot of listeners or people that have held Netflix from, we'll say, I don't know, 2022, and it went up 698%. Right. So let's call it 700%. Now it being down almost half of that, people have lost half of what they had. So like you're talking about, there are strategies to protect those gains.
15: Right.
14: You know, several strategies to do with options if you hold these bigger stocks that have had historical gains.
15: Right. It's all part of managing your portfolio, managing trades. Those are the things that we teach our students too. But here's the other thing. Josh, a lot of these stocks, the stocks that have really driven this market, are very high priced. So if most of the people in the country are living paycheck to paycheck, how do they afford to buy those stocks? That's another one of the reasons that you want to learn how to generate additional income. Once you learn that, once you have that, you've mastered that strategy, the income strategy, you can use the market sort of like an ATM machine. Not only can you use additional income while you're still working, to maybe elevate your lifestyle, but maybe you take some of that and you start to invest in some of these stocks. And again, you have to know the way to identify the right ones, but it's more than just identifying the right stock or the right company. It's identifying the right time to get into it and then how to manage that position once you're in it. But I think it really points to the importance of income, because the wealth part of your portfolio, of your life, the retirement part, really is dependent on your ability to generate more income. You know, if your paycheck just pays for all the bills that you have every month, maybe a little bit of fun, hopefully, and there's none or very little left to put into a retirement account, by the time you retire, that retirement account's not going to look too good. Well, there are ways that you can do things differently to make sure that, you know, you have that additional income. So when you do retire, you realize, you know what, I either have enough money in my retirement account, or I now know how to generate income, so it doesn't make that much difference how much I have in my retirement account. Now, what if there was a strategy you could use that really combines three of the most important parts of what you need in a what we would consider to be an ideal retirement account? One that protects your assets, one that pays you, in other words, you have an ongoing source of income, and then one that multiplies what you have in that retirement account. That's a strategy that we have. We can talk to you about that in these classes that Josh has been talking about. But we have a lot of people come in who maybe had businesses and they sold a business or maybe sold some properties. They've got some money. They need to know what to do with it. They want to protect it because when we see this kind of volatility, a lot of people that started with a large amount of money end up with not a large amount of money because they didn't manage the risk. They didn't manage their portfolios properly. So that three-part process, it's protecting what you have, paying you an ongoing source of income, and then multiplying the returns that you can get in that portfolio. That's what our strategy called strategic income will provide. Unfortunately, Josh, most people go to the kind of the old standby, the mutual funds. Yeah. You know, and they think that because they have somebody managing those accounts that they're going to do well. Here's the problem. 89.9% of all large cap mutual funds underperformed the S&P 500 in 2025. That's almost 90%. If you look out, you stretch it out to 15 years, because what most advisors say, if you just hold on to something for 15 years or longer, you'll do well. Over 15 years, that got worse. Over 90% of the large cap active equity funds lagged the index. Over 20 years, 94% of all domestic funds underperformed the S&P 500. So what people have been led to believe is the way to go is not providing the returns they get. What it is providing basically is locking you into keeping your money with a broker or one of the brokerage firms so they can continue to make money off of you.
14: Yeah. And that's the kind of the reality is you have to be doing the same strategies as the institutions and banks are doing. People are running right out of money, and it's because you're being told to do certain things. And imagine you have the opportunity or even the skill, which would be the next step,
15: right,
14: is have the skills to do that same thing, to do the things that you want to do for the choices that you want to make. And we talk about those retirement strategies, retirement opportunities in these investing and trading workshops, and that we have live, local, and in person near you. Text the word trade to the number 210-210 right now for two seats for that. In these classes, we'll talk about retirement accounts, retirement strategies, and the opportunities that you actually have that you may not know about. Text the word trade to the number 210-210 right now for two seats. Al, we're going to tie it all together coming up in the next segment here. Folks, stay tuned. Do not turn that dial. This is Josh and Al, Investing and Trading Live. We will be right back.
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25: Opportunities with retirement accounts, the downfall of mutual funds, which underperform the market. That's what, according to the sources on the old WWW. And, you know, the opportunities we have with stocks, but using those in options. I discussed the some of the high flyers or the well-known stocks that aren't doing so well right now. I think I better talk about a couple that are doing well. I'll do that here in a second just to even it out a little bit. But we had a lot of people texting in for these investing and trading workshops that Trading Academy hosts live, local, and in person near you. 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So let's talk about a couple stocks that are doing well. You look at, interesting enough, the banking stocks are doing well. You have, let's start with Goldman Sachs, right around the $1,000 per share. And they actually are, you know, pretty much at their highs. I mean, they have been doing very well over the course of since November of 2023, up about, we'll call it 232% roughly. So, and they are near their highs right now. So Goldman Sachs looking, we'll say looking pretty well. So that is an opportunity, as Al was talking about, if people are holding Goldman Sachs, to learn the skills of options to protect those gains. So that way, if they want to keep it, there's ways for premium collecting. And we'll discuss those opportunities in these workshops. You look at Bank of America, right around the $54.50 to $5 mark, which also is right at their highs as well. And from, we'll call it, since 2020, they're up about almost 200%. So I would say not doing too bad. So as Al was alluding to in the last segment, strategies with options to protect and keep those gains, and you know, have opportunities for downside pressure if that happens, but also have the upside opportunity there as well. So we discussed those in these investing and trading workshops. So I had to bring a couple stocks out there just to even it out a little bit, because I don't want to feel, you know, be so negative out there, because there are some stinky stocks out there, but there are, you know, there's a lot of them out there, but there's some stocks that are doing very well as well. So on this next segment here, Al, we have the income strategies we talked about in the last, two segments ago. Then we had the retirement strategies. Now you got to tie it all together, because I got to ask you a question.
15: Okay.
24: Which one is more important, income or wealth?
15: They're both extremely important. But as I mentioned before, it's hard to create the wealth unless you have the income part done.
24: Yeah.
15: You need to master that income part, but they're both important.
24: Yeah. So,
15: you
24: know, when is the best time to start both of them then?
15: About 10 years ago.
24: Okay. If you missed that opportunity, when would be the next opportunity?
15: Today.
24: I would say today.
15: Hey, if you're busy today, let's start tomorrow.
24: Yeah. But there's always a reason someone's going to find and say that they're too busy to do something. We talked about that in the first segment, right? There's opportunities with time. So it's so imperative to, when you have opportunities, to capitalize on them. And that's the challenges that people have. So I want to, you know, take a moment to help. Hopefully we can inspire people to get started, because you have,
14: as we talked about, I believe it was in the first or second segment. Boy, my memory is going. We just did this, you know, today, that we were talking about the banks, institutions. They're always successful.
15: Right.
14: And the markets are just an exchange of money from the people that don't know what they're doing to the people that do.
15: Absolutely.
14: So let's tie it all together, Al. Obviously, there's one thing, well, probably a couple components to something that you need, but you need a strategy. So you need steps within that strategy. So let's talk through a little bit what it takes to have a strategy. And I know we discussed some of these components in these investing and trading workshops when people text trade to the number 210-210 and they go through that. But what are some of the components that you need in an investing and trading plan

0: whether it's going up, whether it's going down. If you're in retirement and you have a certain amount of money that you're counting on, what if something happens? What if something happens maybe to you physically or medically? What if there's a divorce? And I'm telling you, in the last 2 months, I've seen probably 5 or 6 people come in that got divorced after the couple went into retirement, and it's put them in a very precarious position. They need to rebuild.
1: Well, unfortunately, let's be real, isn't the divorce rate over 50%?
0: It's way up there. In fact, a lot of younger people now are bypassing the marriage part. They're just not doing it. But let's say that you have a situation where you need additional income. What you're getting, what your plan is providing, isn't enough. That's where that plan should include ways that you can do that. If you need to increase your rate of return, maybe you have to use more of the income strategies we talked about. But we'll help you with that. Part of what a trading academy does for the students is be with them basically for the rest of their life. Make a commitment to be with you, to guide you, support you, and help you follow the path that we have determined that is going to be the best one for you.
1: So obviously you need a plan. And if you need help with that plan, or if you're not sure where to get started, how to do that, we discuss what that might look like, and we introduce you to that starting point in these investing and trading workshops. And it does take some action, and that action is getting started. That's sometimes the hardest thing to do.
0: That is the hardest part, Josh. It's taking that first step. Once you do that, then the journey becomes much easier. You've gone from a crawl to a walk to a run.
1: So let's bypass and speed that up and help people get started. And to do that, just by coming into one of these investing and trading workshops, text the word trade to the number 210-210 right now for 2 seats for an investing and trading workshop, live, local, and in person near you. We have actually multiple locations in your community if you're listening to the radio show right now. Text the word trade to the number 210-210. So now we know that you need to have a plan.
0: Right.
1: Well, everybody's like, oh yeah, I'm going to go build a plan now. Yep. Well, if you're not sure how to do that, you don't just want to guess. For example, you have a lot of people that are golfers, and you can go practice and practice and practice and have a plan all you want. If you never actually built the skill of golf, you're probably not going to get any better. There's a difference between practicing and practicing right. So that goes the same way with investing and trading. How do you actually build the skills then? What are some of the components that you need to do or have to build the skills of investing and trading?
0: Yeah, part of building the skills, Josh, is putting into use the plan that's put together for you. So when you take a class, before you actually start using your own money, you want to do numerous demo trades, maybe trade 50 to 100, 200 times before you actually start using your money. But do that with the guidance of somebody who has already proven their success as a trader or investor. The great thing for us, a lot of these people that are successful professional traders, they went through a process for they were going through the trials and the errors, and they already know how to avoid those errors. So when you learn from somebody who is at that point, you kind of bypass some of the process that they went through. You don't have to go through that.
1: So to bring it down in a nutshell, you have to find somebody who knows what they're doing and essentially do what they do.
0: Exactly.
1: It's kind of like having a mentor, and that's what Trading Academy has, is mentors to do that. To get started, to learn more about different mentoring and learn more from people that are in the markets and understand really how to teach it as well, text the word trade to the number 210-210 for 2 seats to get started with your trading and investing journey. Al, hit them up with today's tip of the week.
0: Well, your people that wait for the perfect time are almost all still waiting. Time is going to pass regardless. You know, the important thing, the variable, is what you do with it. You know, your future is being built one decision at a time, whether you're aware of it or not. Financial success is almost never built in a minute. It's repetition of successful actions over time. If you accept that and you want to achieve financial success, time is an issue. And the longer you wait, the slimmer your chance to achieve it become.
1: I like that. Basically, it's don't wait for the iron to get hot to strike. Make the iron hot by striking. Come into one of these investing and trading workshops just by texting the word trade to the number 210-210 right now for two seats, live, local, and in person. You'll get a text right back, and you can pick your own seat and date there. 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Trading the

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2: iHeartRadio weather, mostly cloudy tonight, a few showers and thunderstorms, and a low in the low 60s. Mostly sunny for tomorrow, breezy, highs in the mid-70s. And more sunshine Sunday, low 70s. I'm meteorologist Mace Michaels on Twin Cities News Talk, AM 1130. Currently at 64 degrees.
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7: Musk says SpaceX is going public because it needs money to fund its ambitions of putting satellites and data centers in space. A key surveillance tool used by the intel community has expired.
9: FISA siphons the calls, emails, and texts of foreign intelligence targets. But a court ruling says the government can still track suspect communications, despite a lapse in the law.
7: Fox's Chad Pergram. The U.S. with a big victory in its opening match of the World Cup, the Americans topping Paraguay 4-1. 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
1: At my direction, the United States Southern Command delivered a swift and lethal kinetic strike to successfully execute Nino Guerrero, the infamous leader of Tren de Aragua, one of the most bloodthirsty terrorist organizations on the planet. The timing of the strike is unclear. The State Department has designated Tren de Aragua a foreign terrorist organization.
2: That's Fox's Rich Etson. The strike happening with the help of the government of Venezuela. Severe weather causing deadly destruction at a church in Manita, Virginia. At least one person was killed and nearly two dozen injured when a tent collapsed with parishioners underneath it.
3: The folks that observed it that were on scene indicated that when the high winds came through very quickly, the tent just catastrophically failed.
2: Acting Bedford Fire Chief Abby Johnston, she says the church was celebrating its 20th anniversary. She also says the church had the proper permits and the tent passed inspection by Bedford County earlier this week. The United States men's soccer team is off to a great start at the World Cup. Fox's Kevin Uretsky has more.
4: The first World Cup game on American soil since 1994 was certainly worth the wait as the U.S. took on Paraguay in L.A. Team USA was already up 2-0 in the first half, but Flo Balogun wanted more.
5: Balogun, can he get inside? Still Balogun, Flo Balogun!
4: The enthusiastic call on Fox Sports. The final was 4-1, the most goals the U.S. has ever scored in a World Cup match. Team USA gets 3 points for the win and will next play next Friday in Seattle against Australia. Kevin Uretsky, Fox News.
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13: Signature is going to be on it, and that would kickstart a new 60-day implementation phase. The Strait of Hormuz would be opened. The U.S. blockade would be lifted. Iranian media is reporting that Iran would get billions of dollars up front at the signing. The Vice President of the United States, J.D. Vance, said not so fast, posting to Truth Social, quote, "The Iranians are not receiving any cash, and no funds are being released for simply signing a deal or attending a meeting. The deal is structured to ensure that the U.S. and its allies concerns are prioritized, and that if the Islamic Republic of Iran meets its obligations, then economic benefits will flow to them and to the entire region."
2: That's Fox's Lucas Tomlinson at the White House. A former prominent film critic has died.
14: Audiences immediately recognized Gene Shalit with his puffy hair, oversized handlebar mustache, love of puns, and joyful laugh. Shalit, a movie critic and arts reporter for NBC's Today Show for more than 40 years, developed a popular segment.
15: Good morning and welcome to the Critics Corner,
14: where he shared his take on Hollywood's latest releases, such as this 2002 film.
15: Sometimes it's confusing. but often it's amusing. Full frontal is an acquired taste, and you've got less than 2 hours to acquire it.
14: Shallot's family announced his death to NBC News, saying that he passed away peacefully after 100 years of an amazing life. Carmen Roberts, Fox News.
2: The Kennedy Center is running out of options to keep President Trump's name on the facade of the iconic performing arts venue. A judge had requested a request to pause a court ordered deadline of Friday to remove references to Trump. I'm Chris DeMayo. This is Fox News.
16: iHeartRadio weather, mostly cloudy tonight, a few showers and thunderstorms, and a low in the low 60s. Mostly sunny for tomorrow, breezy, highs in the mid 70s, and more sunshine Sunday, low 70s. I'm meteorologist Mace Michaels on Twin Cities News Talk, AM 1130. Currently at 64 degrees.
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3: iHeartRadio weather, mostly cloudy tonight, a few showers and thunderstorms, and a low in the low 60s. Mostly sunny for tomorrow, breezy, highs in the mid-70s. And more sunshine Sunday, low 70s. I'm meteorologist Mace Michaels on Twin Cities News Talk, AM 1130. Currently at 64 degrees.
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10: That Hector Rust Hennaford Guerrero Flores, also known as Nino Guerrero, is dead. The president says the gang leader was killed in a U.S. military strike with help from the Venezuelan government. Defense Secretary Pete Hegseth posted on X that the strike occurred earlier in the week on a Trente Aragua compound in Venezuela. The U.S. men's team defeating Paraguay 4-1 in Friday night's World Cup match at Los Angeles Stadium. The U.S. scored first, as heard on Fox Sports.
11: Here's Christian Pulisic on the ball now. Draws the double team. Splits the double team.
10: The U.S. plays Australia in Seattle next Friday. It was the first World Cup match on U.S. soil since 1994. 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
8: The Foreign Intelligence Surveillance Act, Section 702.
9: Both the House and Senate failed to extend a program allowing for the warrantless surveillance of foreign targets after Democrats, like Virginia Senator Mark Warner, said they couldn't abide by the president's Housing Finance Agency Director Bill Pulte being selected as Director of National Intelligence.
10: And put a political hack into one of our most critical national security positions.
9: But President Trump then announced he was selecting the U.S. Attorney in Manhattan for the role, saying Pulte would only be there temporarily.

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2: iHeartRadio weather, mostly cloudy tonight, a few showers and thunderstorms, and a low in the low 60s. Mostly sunny for tomorrow, breezy, highs in the mid-70s. And more sunshine Sunday, low 70s. I'm meteorologist Mace Michaels on Twin Cities News Talk, AM 1130. Currently at 62 degrees.
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10: Making the Rocket Makers founder and CEO Elon Musk the first ever trillionaire.
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10: Musk says SpaceX is going public because it needs money to fund its ambitions of putting satellites and data centers in space. The U.S. off to a good start at the World Cup. They topped Paraguay 4-1 last night. The Americans with a 1-0 lead, extending it at the 7-minute mark.
12: Olisic running in now. In for Tyler Adams. Great first touch. Still Adams. Batting and tight end. Got it in. Flo Balogun celebrates. The flag is staying down. It's 2-0 for the United States.
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we want to thank everybody that has helped out from the show, from the foothills of the Colorado Rockies. And we're going to Julie Talbot, Bill May, Tommy Danheiser, Dan Galani, Stephanie Smith, Mike Cosio, Adam Thompson, Lex Lonehood, Sean LeDesour, Alec Fernandez, Tim Vanall, Gina Salvati, Donna Walker, Miranda Morano, Sue Tricus, Rich Barra, Lisa Garr, Ryan Recker, Richard Sirrett, George Knapp, and of course, George Norrie, the Coast to Coast AM family. Hey, tomorrow night, I'm looking forward to it. I hope that you do too. Until we meet again, keep watching the night skies and continue with me to seek out the strange and uncover the unknown. For Coast to Coast AM, I'm Connie Willis.

0: enthusiastic call on Fox Sports. The final was 4-1, the most goals the U.S. has ever scored in a World Cup match. Team USA gets 3 points for the win and will next play next Friday in Seattle against Australia. Kevin Uretsky, Fox News.
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8: On it, and that would kickstart a new 60-day implementation phase. The Strait of Hormuz would be opened. The U.S. blockade would be lifted. Iranian media is reporting that Iran would get billions of dollars up front at the signing. The Vice President of the United States, J.D. Vance, said not so fast, posting to Truth Social, quote, "The Iranians are not receiving any cash and no funds are being released for simply signing a deal or attending a meeting. The deal is structured to ensure that the U.S. and its allies' concerns are prioritized, and then if the Islamic Republic of Iran meets its obligations, then economic benefits will flow to them and to the entire region."
9: That's Fox's Lucas Tomlinson at the White House. A former prominent film critic has died. Fox's Carmen Roberts has more.
10: Audiences immediately recognized Gene Shalit with his puffy hair, oversized handlebar mustache, love of puns, and joyful laugh. Shalit, a movie critic and arts reporter for NBC's Today Show for more than 40 years, developed a popular segment.
11: Good morning and welcome to the Critics Corner,
10: where he shared his take on Hollywood's latest releases, such as this 2002 film.
11: Sometimes it's confusing, but often it's amusing. Full Frontal is an acquired taste, and you've got less than 2 hours to acquire it.
10: Shalit's family announced his death to NBC News, saying that he passed away peacefully after 100 years of an amazing life. Carmen Roberts, Fox News.
9: The Kennedy Center out of options to keep President Trump's name on the facade of the iconic performing arts venue, and work has begun on removing the president's name from the center. I'm Chris DeMeo. This is Fox News.
12: Twin Cities weather, I'm Corey Hartman. For today, sunshine and a high near 75. Northwest winds up to 25 miles per hour. For tonight, partly cloudy, a low around 52. Still breezy for Sunday with a high near 71. That's weather on Twin Cities News Talk, AM 1130. Right now, it's 62.
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2: Twin Cities weather, I'm Corey Hartman. For today, sunshine and a high near 75. Northwest winds up to 25 miles per hour. For tonight, partly cloudy, a low around 52. Still breezy for Sunday with a high near 71. That's weather on Twin Cities News Talk, AM 1130. Right now, it's 62.
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11: Military operation in Venezuela. Fox's Rich Hetson reports President Trump made the announcement stating the following.
12: The United States Southern Command delivered a swift and lethal kinetic strike to successfully execute Nino Guerrero, the infamous leader of Tren de Aragua.
11: The president also said Venezuela cooperated in the strike. Both the U.S. and Iran officials are signaling they're nearing a peace agreement designed to end their conflict. Fox's Max Gordon has the potential details of the deal.
13: Iran dismantling its nuclear program, no sanctions relief until compliance, opening up the Strait of Hormuz, and ending funding of terrorist groups.
11: The U.S. men's team defeating Paraguay 4-1 in their World Cup match at Los Angeles Stadium Friday. The U.S. team plays Australia next Friday in Seattle. 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
8: An end of their conflict. Fox's Rich Hetson has the latest from Washington.
9: A senior administration official says the two sides are about 80 to 85% of the way there. Iranian Foreign Minister Abbas Araghchi says a deal has never been closer, though he warns against speculating about its details. Specifics are unclear. A senior administration official suggested an initial phase would extend the ceasefire for 60 days when Iran would reopen the Strait of Hormuz, agree to dismantle its nuclear material and ship it out of the country, and end its support for terrorist groups across the region. If Iran hits certain performance metrics, then it could receive access to billions in frozen assets.
8: Despite the mixed signals, U.S. officials are saying a deal could be signed as soon as this weekend. A key intelligence tool lapsed at midnight after both chambers of Congress failed to extend FISA, the Foreign Intelligence Surveillance Act, Section 702.
10: Both the House and Senate failed to extend a program allowing for the warrantless surveillance of foreign targets after Democrats, like Virginia Senator Mark Warner, said they couldn't abide by the president's Housing Finance Agency Director Bill Pulte being selected as Director of National Intelligence.
11: And put a political hack into one of our most critical national security positions.
10: But President Trump then announced he was selecting the U.S. attorney in Manhattan for the role, saying Pulte would only be there temporarily.
12: Running it for a short while we get a very talented person, Jay Clayton, in. As you know, Jay Clayton's an incredible talent.
10: As far as when they could vote again on FISA, the House is not back in session until June 23rd. Jessica Rosenthal, Fox News.
8: President Trump said Friday the leader of the Tren de Aragua gang was killed. 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

0: Twin Cities weather. I'm Corey Hartman. For today, sunshine and a high near 75. Northwest winds up to 25 miles per hour. For tonight, partly cloudy, a low around 52. Still breezy for Sunday with a high near 71. That's weather on Twin Cities News Talk, AM 1130. 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
13: Saturday, June 13th, 2026. I'm Jessica Rosenthal. Before leaving for a week, several House Republicans joined Democrats to allow a key intelligence program to lapse.
14: FISA picks up every email, every text message, every communique that anybody sends, phone call, whatever. It does not pick up what is being said.
13: And while soccer fans from all over the world attend World Cup games here in the U.S., the focus for others is on logistics and security.
15: Yeah, I have to say we were planning for a combined nearly four-month period with one hand tied behind our back.
13: This is the Fox News Rundown from Washington. This week, lawmakers on the Hill were working on reforms to FISA Section 702, the warrantless surveillance program that allows our intelligence agencies to spy on foreign targets. It was being kept alive with an extension as the debate centered around making changes to the program meant to protect Americans' data. But Democrats and some Republicans voted against a short-term extension after President Trump said his housing finance director, Bill Pulte, would serve as his director of national intelligence. Virginia Democratic Senator Mark Warner told reporters,
16: "There is one person responsible, Donald Trump. This is not a fight between Senate Democrats and Senate Republicans. This is a fact of Donald Trump trying to override the advice of everyone in the intelligence community and put a political hack into one of our most critical national security positions."
13: As House lawmakers left town Thursday with no plan to extend FISA before it expired Saturday morning, the president said he was actually nominating someone else to be DNI and that Pulte would just briefly serve in the position.
17: He's running it for a short while when we get a very talented person, Jay Clayton, in. As you know, Jay Clayton's an incredible talent, head of Sullivan and Cromwell. He was head of the SEC. He was now Southern District. I mean, nobody has better credentials.
13: But many Republicans were outraged at the thought of letting FISA lapse. Senate Majority Leader John Thune said from the floor Thursday,
18: "At a time when we're hosting the World Cup, we got 250th anniversary celebrations going on around this country. This is a time of risk for the American people."
13: But Utah Republican Senator Mike Lee wrote, "Despite apocalyptic warnings from a deep state that wants unfettered domestic spying, FISA won't cease protecting Americans even for years after it expires," adding that they have time to add in a requirement that officials obtain a warrant before reviewing Americans' information that gets swept up in 702 operations.
14: Going dark is not quite accurate, and we can explore that, but a lapse in congressional authorization.
13: Fox News Chief Congressional Correspondent Chad Pergram.
14: Bottom line is they had done multiple FISA extensions for months now where they kept punting. And there were some genuine concerns on both sides of the aisle, but also some genuine efforts to get a bipartisan compromise. And this was a very fragile, painstakingly negotiated compromise that they finally got. And they thought with this right cocktail of Democrats and Republicans, they could pass something through the House and Senate. It was a bipartisan deal. Well, Tulsi Gabbard announced her resignation, and the president decided to install Bill Pulte, who's kind of the housing czar, in charge of DNI, to be the acting director of national intelligence. Well, the problem with that is that Democrats say, we think he's a political hack. We wouldn't trust him having access to this information. We think that he will weaponize that. And number three, the idea this man has no background in national intelligence. And so that blew up the deal. So it was very interesting on Thursday to watch top Republican leaders in the House and to a lesser degree Republican leaders in the Senate blame this all on the Democrats. They put out a bill that would just be a temporary reauthorization because there's a lot of concern about terrorism with the World Cup, the war going on in Iran, also America 250, a lot of potential for mayhem in the United States. And they did not even get 200 votes on the Republican side to pass the bill. I mean, that's just amazing. There were 19 Republican no's, and so the Republicans turned around and tried to blame this on the Democrats. Yeah, more Republicans voted for it, but there were plenty of reservations there. And this all comes down to Pulte. Now, almost to the minute that all senators were leaving, the president came out and announced that Jay Clayton was going to be his nominee for the director of national intelligence.
19: But it was too late, wasn't it?
14: Well, yes, the House was gone. But, you know, right. This is a guy, but you still have this interim person in there for a couple of weeks is the problem once Tulsi Gabbard leaves. And even Bill Cassidy, the Republican from Louisiana, says he has some reservations about Jay Clayton. His confirmation is next week. But the bottom line, probably the bigger story here, is that this program lapsed at midnight, Friday night going into Saturday. Now, let me just bear with me for 1 second here, because this is of paramount importance. And this is the controversial thing. I said, does the program go dark? Technically, no. There is a special court that oversees the FISA program. And it said that until March of next year, some of these probes can continue. But here's how the program works. This is really astonishing. FISA picks up every email, every text message, every communique that anybody sends, phone call, whatever. It does not pick up what is being said. It just says, I'm talking to Jessica. And then if they say, ooh, Chad's kind of a bad deal and Jessica's a bad deal, what are they talking about? Then you can go to court and get a warrant and find out what we're talking about. And then they say, aha, we got him now. Well, without congressional authorization, the problem here is that the telecom companies might not give over this data. Now, some people believe this is a violation of the Fourth Amendment searches and seizures, just giving all the data over anyway.
19: Right.
14: But the telecoms don't want to be in legal jeopardy if they hand over the data and the program lapsed from a statutory standpoint because Congress didn't renew it. And then they say, we're on the hook now because we shouldn't have handed over that information based on Fourth Amendment grounds. And even if they get these guys, if they get Chad and Jessica and we're prosecuted, that might be thrown out in court.
19: Chad, how close were they all on negotiating the whole initial debate over wanting things like a warrant requirement if you scoop up Americans' information that gets swept up in the surveillance? Before Bill Pulte and Jay Clayton came into this discussion, we were talking about actual reforms to FISA. Were they close?
14: They had a bill. They were planning on voting on it. That was the amazing thing. This was all set up and ready to go. And as the Democrats would describe it, nominating Pulte through a hand grenade, the term that we heard from Chuck Schumer and others, into this. And what really is kind of bothering Republicans is this is the second or third time that President Trump has kind of done this, snatched defeat from the jaws of victory. A couple of weeks ago, they were ready to pass the Border Patrol ICE funding bill. And then they announced the weaponization fund. And then Todd Blanche, the acting attorney general, came to the Hill. And Republican senators weren't pleased with the answers they got and said, we're going to have to try to amend this bill and we're going to have to put in guardrails here for our own hides because we think that this weaponization program is a bridge too far. And they had to pull that bill off the floor. Now, they finally passed it a couple of weeks later. So this continues to happen over and over again where they're right up on the precipice of getting something done. And then the White House, messes with the timing. John Thune, the majority leader in the Senate, is very upset about this. He says timing does matter. He was not looped in on any of this at all. And there is increasing tension between the president and John Thune. He seems to talk to Mike Johnson, the Speaker of the House, all the time, but not John Thune. He's kind of iced out right now.
19: You did say the word victory. I believe there was a sense that reconciliation finally passing this week was a victory of sorts to fund CBP and ICE.
14: 3 weeks
19: about a week
14: late,
19: after
14: yes.
19: The president's June 1st deadline. And this funds, Chad, the CBP and ICE through the end of the president's second term, right? How unusual is it to fund an agency this way?
14: Pretty unusual, because what you're seeing now, Jessica, is a change in the appropriations process. The idea that they're using this process called reconciliation, where they can avoid a filibuster because they can't get 60 votes for anything. And the reason you can't get 60 is because the Republicans aren't negotiating with the Democrats. And you say, well, why do you need to negotiate with the Democrats? Well, because you need 60 votes. And they couldn't even get 51 votes for this bill. So they're basically legislating only on reconciliation right now. And that is a long, arduous process. It has to focus on fiscal matters, numbers. You can't put policy in those bills. This is what they used last year to pass the big, beautiful bill. And people who are on the appropriations committees, Democrats and Republicans in both bodies, think that this is a really bad way to do business because they just don't think reconciliation was built for that. And they should do appropriations bills the old-fashioned way. And what this tells you, Jessica, is you thought the government shutdown, comprehensive 43 days, government-wide shutdown last fall was bad. They are on cruise control right now for it to happen again this fall.
19: Tell me a little bit more about that, because we know this past week, while there were lots of contentious hearings, in the background was a lot of discussion about upcoming appropriations, that process. Mm-hmm. Why do you think, give us a little bit more detail about why we could be headed for yet another shutdown?
14: Well, what is passed is prologue, and they can't pass anything right now. You know, I mean, they even had trouble passing in the House what they call some messaging bills. They came in a week before last that they were going to pass. This was going to be anti-fraud week, and they had three bills set up. What the House did, they passed one, another bill that dealt with fraud and an aid program for the poor. They couldn't pass that one, so they pulled it off the floor, and then they went home early, so they didn't do the third one. So, you know, if you're one of three, you know, you're Tony Gwynn territory. But that doesn't help you much here in on Capitol Hill. I mean, on messaging bills, not even the stuff that counts. There were supposed to be what they call markups, where they prep the bills for the fall. Susan Collins, the chair of the Appropriations Committee in the Senate, she's called off markups 2 weeks in a row now because they can't get a deal with the Democrats. And if you're the Democrats, you're like, well, why should I deal if we're not going to have any buy-in here? And let's be frank, the Democrats also have their eyes to the midterms. They think they have a better than puncher's chance at getting the Senate and a pretty good chance right. of flipping the House. So guess what? They're not going to play ball.
19: Tell us a bit about what's going on behind the scenes, because we've been reading all these articles and social media posts about how Senate Republicans are upset that President Trump didn't back Bill Cassidy in Louisiana during his primary or John Cornyn in his Texas primary. After Graham Platner's win, Republican senators are kind of hinting that they're ready for a fight ahead in Maine. What is the mood right now on the Senate side among the GOP?
14: Poor. They think the president keeps blowing them up. As I said, he is not working with John Thune at all. He continues to call for him to, you know, blow up the filibuster, which there aren't the votes to do that. Number two, he wants him to fire the Senate parliamentarian, who basically is the umpire over reconciliation because he doesn't think he's getting rulings there, calling her out by name. You know, and then you have people, you know, you mentioned Cornyn, you mentioned Cassidy. I think that, you know, members of the Senate, they really, it is a bit of a club. And I mean that in a good way, not in a bad way that they're sitting around drinking vodka tonics all afternoon or something. In the sense that they kind of watch out for one another. And when a president of your party then takes on a fellow member of your party, that's a problem. And then, you know, they blew out Cornyn, they blew out Cassidy. But, you know, John Cornyn, the vote for him to become the majority leader was 29-24. He's raised, you know, somewhere in the neighborhood of nearly $500 million for Republican Senate candidates. And J.D. Vance, the vice president, got up at the White House and was asked about Cornyn. He said, well, we need somebody who's there for us when they need him. Really? And I think that this really has stuck in the craw of Republican senators, and that's why, legislatively, they're not willing to play ball. John Cornyn, he kind of ripped into the president a little bit in a New York Times article saying that it's going to be a very rough 7 months or so for the president because these relations with the Senate and especially these Republicans have soured. Now, we can talk about Graham Platner. Maybe that costs Democrats a chance to beat Susan Collins. Of course, this is the great white whale. They've been chasing Susan Collins for decades now, and they never seem to beat her. But they thought John Cornyn would have been a lock for reelection in Texas. Ken Paxton, who the president tapped, is anything but a lock. They put that seat in play now, potentially for the Democrats. So they really think that the president keeps shooting himself in the foot, be it how he handled the weaponization fund, and then said he wants it, you know, loves it and wants it back. The way he handled the DNI situation and the FISA situation, you know, you have people that they need it. They needed Democrats clearly for this. It's one thing to mess with your enemies. It's another thing to mess with your friends. And that seems to mm-hmm. be what's happening on Capitol Hill right now among Republican ranks between the president and Senate Republicans.
19: the Epstein matter, it sounds like House Oversight Committee Chair James Comer is up for and willing to call Todd Blanche, the acting AG, forward to sit for an interview regarding, I guess, the administration's handling of
14: things.
19: Well,
14: he really had a, James Comer really had a problem, the fact that Pam Bondi kind of ran out the string on him, the former attorney general, and, that there was some pushback that she would not even come to testify, and I was told by some pretty senior sources there that he was very upset about that and said, he would not rule out a subpoena for Pam Bondi. Now, Pam Bondi came up at the end of May. That's probably the same case with Blanche. But, we're starting to get a little bit late in this Congress right now and getting all this information together. They still don't have all the files, as they say. So, I think it's very possible. And it is far from a done deal that they can confirm Todd Blanche as Attorney General. I mean, let alone get him out of the Judiciary Committee.
19: Chad, we know every year you're involved in the congressional baseball game. I didn't watch, but I heard about Eric Schmidt's bloody face. Tell us what happened and again, who won.
14: Well, for the past several years, FS1, Fox Sports, has carried the game. I have done color commentary for several years now, along with our colleague Kevin Cork. Republicans are on a winning streak right now. They have won six straight games since the pandemic. The Democrats kind of dominated the game in the years before that. They had won 10 out of 11 before the pandemic. They didn't play in 2020 because of coronavirus. But Eric Schmidt, without question, is probably the person who is most enthused about the congressional baseball game. He sent me a text message one morning after practice, and they practice at like 6 o'clock in the morning, that to tell me that he has the highest OPS in congressional history, which is on base plus slugging. He made probably the second most memorable play that I have seen, but probably the best overall baseball play I've seen in the game, and I've been around the game since the 1990s. There was a long fly ball hit to left field. Schmidt is playing left field. He runs. And if you look at the video, I mean, his eyes were dialed in. And he dives right at the foul line. In fact, even, knocked out the chalk on the foul line down the warning track there. And caught the ball in the webbing of his glove. He gets up. He's got a bloody nose, blood all over. He said the day after the game that he didn't feel as bad as he thought he might. And his face looked pretty good, actually. I think that was just a cut. But he was kind of, bruised up a little bit and had scabs on his arms after diving. Eric Schmidt was not the only one who really made some great defensive plays in that game. Pete Aguilar, who's the House Democratic Caucus chairman, he's from California. He plays shortstop. He made an amazing diving catch in short left field. And then you had Jimmy Panetta, a Democrat also from California, again playing left field, coming in for a ball in short left, made a diving catch. Of course, he's the son of the former congressman and Clinton chief of staff and CIA director. Mm-hmm. And his father used to play in the game. Jimmy Panetta, we'll talk to you about, they used to play the game at Memorial Stadium where the Orioles played. And now they play at Nats Park. But Jimmy Panetta would talk about going to that Major League ballpark in Baltimore, about an hour from Washington, to see the game up there. But they play at Nats Park, and they absolutely had a record crowd for this game. 32,000 fans. The weather held out.
19: Wow.
14: And they raised $3.2 million for charity.
19: So fun. Chad Pergram, thank you so much.
14: Thank you.
20: 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It appears by its own numbers, the U.S. government seems insolvent. It's reported that the Treasury shows about $6 trillion in assets and over $47 trillion in liabilities. Add it all up, and it looks like the U.S. owes more than $130 trillion it doesn't have. 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
25: Musk saying SpaceX is going public because it needs money to fund its ambitions of putting satellites and data centers in space. The U.S. off to a good start in the World Cup, topping Paraguay 4-1. The Americans with a 1-0 lead, extending in at the 7-minute mark.
27: Olisic running in now. In for Tyler Adams. Great first touch. Still Adams. Balligan tight end. Goes in!
25: call on Fox. Up next for the U.S., Australia. 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
1: Dairy Kennedy, adding 19 additional medical schools, are also signing on to the Nutrition Education Pledge. He says to improve health outcomes, medical schools must continue improving emerging science about nutrition. For the Fox News Rundown, I'm Jeff Manosso.

0: Twin Cities weather. I'm Corey Hartman. For today, sunshine and a high near 75. Northwest winds up to 25 miles per hour. For tonight, partly cloudy, a low around 52. Still breezy for Sunday with a high near...
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13: Sending their Wall Street debut Friday, making the rocket maker's founder and CEO Elon Musk the first ever trillionaire.
14: And let me tell you, if people had told me this was going to happen, I was like, man, you must be smoking some really good crack.
13: Musk saying SpaceX is going public because it needs money to fund its ambitions of putting satellites and data centers in space. The U.S. off to a good start in the World Cup, topping Paraguay 4-1. The Americans with a 1-0 lead, extending in at the 7-minute mark.
15: Olisic running in now. In for Tyler Adams. Great first touch. Still Adams. Batting and tight angle. It's in! Flo Balogun celebrates. The flag is staying down. It's 2-0 for the United States.
13: That call on Fox up next for the U.S. Australia. 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
16: 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Because you deserve the truth.
17: This week, the World Cup began in the United States, and hosting duties have been extensive, from tackling new drone technology and securing drone countermeasures at each of the 11 stadiums hosting to visas for Iran's team. Add to this a bit of playing catch-up. The government shutdown earlier this year delayed law enforcement training, but the man in charge of coordinating it all at the federal level went into the first game Friday with some degree of confidence. After holding weekly calls with city and state leaders, the head of the White House World Cup Task Force said everyone was on the same page. Local agencies got over $1 billion in funds for transportation issues and counter-drone technology, as well as to prepare stadium security and perimeters. Homeland Security designated all U.S.-hosted matches with the highest level of its special event assessment rating, saying this would be the equivalent of holding 78 NFL Super Bowls in 40 days.
18: That means from a perimeter perspective, there will be multiple perimeters, multiple ticket checks, making sure that somebody who's coming on site actually is a ticketed fan.
17: Andrew Giuliani is the head of the White House World Cup Task Force. We spoke earlier this week on the Fox News Rundown.
18: Making sure that they're not bringing in any illegal material, any illegal weapons into the stadium. Same thing with the Fan Fest. They'll have perimeters and checks as well. From a counter UAS perspective, all 78 matches will have drone mitigation, so keeping drones from actually going into the stadium. There'll be a three-mile-wide temporary flight restriction for those as well. That's actually an amazing story because last year in 2025, only 5 SEER-rated events in the United States had counter-drone mitigation technology. We have it for all 78 games and for a fan fest in each city throughout the duration of this. So this really, really is unique. You mentioned also the communication between federal and state and local law enforcement. That's something that on the task force we've been setting up for the last 15 months. It's been extremely impressive in spite of maybe some of the political differences that we may have with, let's say, the Californias or the New York Cities of the world. The amazing way that federal law enforcement has been able to work with state and local law enforcement, especially when you consider that there are over 400 law enforcement organizations that are involved in the planning and public safety of this World Cup.
17: Talk to me about the notion of soft targets here for a minute and what we think of them and the threat landscape there, because you're talking a lot about hardening specific facilities when it comes to game time. But we are going to have people from all over the world staying in hotels in our cities, teams, high profile soccer players staying in hotels. That's a different sort of discussion, isn't it?
18: And look, to be honest, it's one of the most difficult problem sets when you think about it, because you're talking about the whole country, really the whole continent when you add in Canada and Mexico for our mandate. It's the United States over a 40-day period, while you're also having America's 250th birthday, Freedom 250, Sail Forth 250, the tall ships coming in to the many harbors, including New York Harbor. Indy 500 is past us, the IndyCar race in D.C., but that's another thing going on this summer. the Great American State Fair in Washington, D.C. So it's this summer where you have all these major, major events, and we certainly understand that that's a real, real key factor. That's why on the task force, we have tripled down on our intelligence gathering effort to make sure that we are seeing potential threats before they're happening. What I can tell you as of right now, and I spend, I feel like, half my day in a skiff, as of right now, there's no credible threats to the United States during the World Cup, which is a good thing, or to the World Cup, I should say. But with that being said, we continue to scowl, continue to look all around the globe to make sure that our country is safe during this incredible celebration.
17: Let's talk about drones. We keep hearing a lot about them. The landscape regarding drones has changed significantly over the past few years, but Secretary Mullen recently testified that this was his biggest concern, drone defense, but that it was still a daily struggle as of last week. Where are we on this? How confident do you feel right now?
18: Well, I think we've made amazing and rapid improvement. I think to Secretary Mullen's point, the technology is moving so fast, right? The half-lives are 6 weeks to 3 months, basically, in terms of new tech. And so because of that, you need to continue to figure out ways to defeat that new tech rapidly, right? And generally, the government doesn't move fast. It's very different during the Trump administration when we're all on Trump time here. And Secretary Mullen from Homeland Security has made that mandate very, very clear. I think what I could point to is the progress that we've made over the last 370 days. The reason why I say that is the president on June 6th of last year signed the Air Sovereignty Executive Order mandate, which created the Air Sovereignty Task Force. What it also did was it gave $500 million, a half a billion dollars, in counter-drone reimbursement to state and locals. Then, in December of last year, the Safer Skies Act got passed through the NDAA. And the key to that was the real setting to be able to give state and local law enforcement the authorities, the legal authorities, to mitigate against counter-drone technologies. What we've done on the task force is we've pushed, we've worked with the FBI, credit to the FBI, for creating a schoolhouse, a way to teach state and local law enforcement how to actually mitigate these drones down in Huntsville, Alabama. Then once they've completed that course, law enforcement has completed that course, the Department of Justice deputizes them, similar to a task force model. Then the FBI and local law enforcement can work together to mitigate against those drones. So it really, really has been amazing when you see that. When you look at, like I said before, five events in 2025, over 150 just for the World Cup, having drone mitigation coverage, it really shows you the incredible and fast and rapid progress that we're making. We need to continue on that pace, not just throughout the World Cup, but rightward of the World Cup as well, to make sure that our skies continue to remain safe.
17: I think I know the answer to this based on what you just said, but did the shutdown, the government shutdown, impact things here? We heard a lot of complaints during congressional hearings about training at FLETC, federal law enforcement training centers, that it had been severely disrupted for several weeks at a key time. Do you think you've made up the time?
18: They've been disrupted throughout the shutdowns, the multiple shutdowns of the Department of Homeland Security. I have to say we were planning for a combined nearly 4 month period with one hand tied behind our back. What I will tell you is that even though some of those trainings got delayed, we hustled, we worked weekends to make sure that we could get them in there. And credit to my partners, my friends at the Department of Homeland Security and Secretary Mullen's leadership, even though so many of my friends here at DHS, all my friends at DHS, were not getting paid throughout this, they continued to push through this mission set in making sure the country would be safe for this incredible summer. So while there definitely were delays, while, if I was looking back 15 months ago, I would say we'd like to have the Department of Homeland Security open for all 15 months and not 11 of the 15 months of planning for the World Cup. I think we are prepared, but there was a struggle there in terms of getting the planning, and we had to go to plan B on a few different occasions.
17: Before I let you go, I do have to ask, obviously, about Iran. We hear some in their federation say they're not getting visas. Some Iranian fans don't get to attend games. What went into making sort of decisions about the Iranian team and their fans?
18: So last year, August or September of last year, we saw that the Iranian team was going to qualify for the World Cup. The president wrote an executive order exempting the teams to be able to come in and play in the World Cup. Players and coaches to be able to come on in, even though fans would not be allowed to come to the United States from Iran. He's been clear about that. He's been consistent about that. Secretary Rubio's commented on this on multiple times, as has Secretary Mullen as well. All 31 of the players have had their visas. Their coaches have had their visas granted to them. What I can tell you is there are people in that delegation that were seeking visas that had direct ties to the IRGC, and we are not going to allow a World Cup or a soccer tournament to be an excuse to allow people that are connected to the Revolutionary Guard in Iran to come into the United States of America.
17: Andrew Giuliani, head of the White House task force for this year's World Cup in the U.S., thank you so much for joining us.
18: Thank you. Wonderful to be with you.

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14: Guerrero.
6: Caballero, the infamous leader of Tren de Aragua.
14: The president also said Venezuela cooperated in the strike. Both the U.S. and Iran officials are signaling they're nearing a peace agreement designed to end their conflict. Fox's Max Gordon has the potential details of the deal.
15: Iran dismantling its nuclear program, no sanctions relief until compliance, opening up the Strait of Hormuz, and ending funding of terrorist groups.
14: The U.S. men's team defeating Paraguay 4-1 in their World Cup match at Los Angeles Stadium Friday. The U.S. team plays Australia next Friday in Seattle. 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

Here's a look outside the Beltway. I'm Tanya J. Powers. A California state court judge denies motions by Meta Platforms and Google's YouTube seeking a new trial. A Los Angeles civil jury in March found the companies negligent and imposed $6 million in damages in a case accusing them of designing deliberately addictive platforms and harming young users. The companies argued that they are protected by federal law against liability for user-created content. AI is not just browsing anymore, it's buying. Visa has embedded its network directly inside ChatGPT, meaning the AI can now buy things for you automatically. Link your Visa card, tell ChatGPT what you want, the bot finds it and completes the purchase. Critics warn of fraud risks, even with Visa's promised spending limits and guardrails. And Seattle fans have literally shaken the earth before. Now scientists want to see if World Cup crowds can do the same. In 2011, Seattle Seahawks fans cheered so loudly for running back Marshawn Lynch, the so-called Beast Quake registered on seismographs. Taylor Swift's Eras Tour later topped it. Now scientists want to see if World Cup crowds can outshake them both. The Pacific Northwest Seismic Network has installed 7 specialized seismometers throughout Lumen Field so the public can actually watch the crowd's energy register as ground motion. Seattle hosts its first 2026 World Cup game on Monday. For the Fox News Rundown, I'm Tanya J. Powers.

0: 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Now a look at sports.
1: The United States getting off to a great start in the World Cup Friday night in Los Angeles against Paraguay.
2: 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Still Balogun, Flo Balogun!
1: Fox Sports on the call, Flo Balogun, the New York native. His second goal of the game made it 3-0 at halftime for the U.S., and the U.S. was never threatened. 4-1 the final. The United States next plays next Friday against Australia in Seattle. Also on Friday, Canada tied Bosnia-Herzegovina in Toronto 1-1. First ever World Cup point for Canada. That's your sports on the Fox News Rundown. Kevin Uretsky, Fox News.

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11: The iHeartRadio's communities, it is our weekly public affairs show where we try to bring you conversations that'll help you better understand important issues or maybe just some interesting topics. Either way, I do hope you'll stick around for the next half hour. And if you have any comments, questions, or suggestions, please feel free to reach out on Instagram. My handle is at IOD Manny. That's at IOD MANNY. Now, let's get on with the show. June is National Gun Violence Awareness Month, and the numbers continue to raise concern. Firearms, now the leading cause of death for kids and teens in our country, while millions more young people are exposed to gun violence each year. At the same time, a lot of kids will encounter a firearm at some point in their lives, whether at home or at a friend's house, and not know what to do. David Hayes Cox is a certified firearms instructor, a father who's written the new book, This is a Gun, focusing on giving families practical, age-appropriate ways to talk to children about gun safety, awareness, and violence prevention. David, thanks for the time. I appreciate it.
12: Hey, thanks, Manny. I appreciate you having me on.
11: Here is what I love about this conversation, David. As a gun owner myself who's got young kids in the house, this isn't the same old boring political debate or rhetoric over gun ownership or the Second Amendment. Your main focus is on the importance of safety and awareness, isn't it?
12: That's absolutely right. You know, we have between 400 and 500 million firearms in civilian hands in this country. And that's not a number I'm here to debate. That's just the number that exists. So when we have that many devices in this country, it's really important that every parent understands that there is actually a chance that your child may come across one because they're so widespread. Also, between 40 and 52% of U.S. families have guns at home. That means about every one to two families in the United States owns a firearm and has it in their house. So if your child is in elementary school, they have about 30 kids in their classroom. That's between 10 and 15 children that potentially live in a home with a firearm. I'm not saying that those parents aren't doing everything right. I'm just saying that.

0: the likelihood your child may play in a house that contains a firearm by the time they graduate from the fifth grade is exceptionally high. Because of that fact, we owe it to our kids to teach them exactly what to do if they come across one.
1: Yeah, and I always like to say there's a big difference between a gun owner and a safe and responsible gun owner. Those two things are not mutually exclusive. Was there something that happened, a specific reason that made you decide as a dad, I need to write a book about this?
0: Well, yes, because of the fact that I've been a firearms enthusiast for a very long time, and that I'm a firearms instructor, a trained firearms instructor and range safety officer, I knew that I would need to educate my children about firearm safety. Now, thankfully, I have not had any tragedies in connection with my family. That is not what drove me to write this book. This is a book based on prevention. So, you know, I knew that I had to educate my own kids. I found that the resources for educating young children about firearms were exceptionally lacking. So I went out and I decided to create my own small curriculum. I realized what my children needed to understand and how to explain that to them. And that was a process that took me about 5 to 6 years to really nail down a process that really educates children on identifying firearms and also explaining to them in the simplest terms that they can memorize and understand for themselves, what to do if they ever come across one. And it's very simple, which is just do not touch it, run away and find an adult. And this is not something that I came up with on my own. The process of educating them how to remember that and how to incorporate that into the learning process is part of what the book is about. But do not touch, run away and find an adult is just the standard procedure that is being taught throughout the industry to children. It's just not, we're not doing a good enough job spreading that message.
1: Mm-hmm. Is there a certain age that is a good time to begin speaking with kids, or does it differ from one kid to the next?
0: It differs, but the benchmark that I have come up with, which I think is probably a benchmark that we can all abide by, which is if your child is old enough to be playing with a friend unsupervised, that is when your child should start learning about gun safety.
1: Some parents think, oh, my family doesn't own guns. This doesn't really apply to us. I think you've already alluded to the reason why it should, but reiterate it.
0: Absolutely. Even in, the bluest of states in the lower 48, we're still looking at somewhere around 25% gun ownership among families. So even in a very blue state, say Massachusetts or New York, you're still going to have multiple children in any given classroom that probably go home to a family that owns a gun. And that means that, you know, it really doesn't matter what state you live in. You need to educate your kids. You know, we teach our kids every other safety related piece of information that parents can come up with. You know, we teach them about knives being sharp, and we teach them that stoves are hot, and we tell them to look both ways before they cross the street. And we certainly would never send them out to cross the street unless we knew for sure that they understood that rule. With guns, because there are so many of them in this country, and because they are so frequently found throughout all communities, it's really not safer to ignore this conversation. When it comes to safety education for any other domain, safety education improves child mortality. So, you know, we teach our kids about water, bodies of water. We teach them how to swim eventually. You know, swimming, when you teach a child how to swim, it reduces their chance of death by drowning by 88%. So when these kinds of numbers, these are significant numbers, that education produces lower mortality rates. We really owe it to our kids not to ignore this. It seems to be a scary topic, but really it's just like educating them about any other danger that might be around the house. And that's how we have to treat it.
1: Yeah, it's fascinating how you consider it not any different from teaching a kid to look both ways before he crosses a street. A few more minutes here with David Hayes Cox. He's a certified firearm instructor. He's a dad, and he's written a book, This is a Gun. You could find out more on the website, thisisagun.org. Your book centers on those three simple rules. Don't touch, run away, tell an adult. Why do you find that is the easiest way to teach a kid to stay away from firearms?
0: We have to do something extremely simple. I may be dating myself here, but I remember from my childhood, there was a lot of public service announcements about what to do in a house fire, mm-hmm. which is stop, drop, and roll. You know, when things come in threes, they're easier to remember. Anybody that's a millennial remembers stop, drop, and roll. We all have that drilled into our brains. It's never going to leave. And I really want this to be the new stop, drop, and roll, which is don't touch, run away, find an adult. Another part, the most important part, actually, of the book is the identification of firearms, because that is the process that actually surprises parents the most. A parent thinks, okay, maybe I will teach my kids not to touch a firearm and what to do to run away and to find an adult. But what they don't also realize is that children don't know what a real firearm actually looks like. Mm. They have an idea in their head that's built around Nerf guns and squirt guns and television shows and movies. And if a child has never actually seen a real firearm in their life, their idea of what a real, actual, functional firearm is wildly different from what actual firearms may look like, especially if they get most of their images from movies and television.
1: Right.
0: That industry, you know, they use very large firearms because they show up better on screen. So when a child actually sees an image of a small, compact, personal carry gun, they look at that and they say, this gun is too small to be real.
1: It's got
0: to
1: be a toy.
0: So it must be a toy.
1: Yeah.
0: It's got to be a toy. This is the biggest surprise that parents don't realize. And that's why there's a lot of imagery in the book, a lot of life-size images of real firearms, so children can understand these guns can be really small.
1: Mm-hmm. They can also be very deadly. It's bad enough, I think, in our society when parents are scared or apprehensive to talk to their kids about sex. In your experience, why do you think so many parents avoid talking to kids about guns in the first place?
0: Yeah, it's such a hot button issue that I think that the politics around guns just kind of seeps in wherever you are. No matter what side of the aisle you're on, the politics about firearms can seep in. And it's really scary because everybody knows, whether you're a gun owner or not, that guns can kill you. You know, that they can harm you. And of course, we don't want harm to come to our kids. So the natural instinct is to just push it away. And I understand that because as a parent, I wrestle with that myself, which mm-hmm. is knowing that I need to teach my children how to identify a firearm and knowing that I have to go through with them about guns and about what to do in scenarios. If they ever see one or a friend ever wants to show one to them, they need to understand, you know, how to respond. But yes, there is this tension that exists, which is just like, I would rather just not talk about this at all. But what we know from the numbers is that not talking about it leads to more accidents and more death. Talking about it reduces those accidents. So I don't care if the numbers are telling me I need to talk to my child mm-hmm. about firearms, then I'm going to talk to my child about firearms.
1: We're speaking with David Cox, certified firearms instructor. He's a dad. He's written the book, This Is a Gun. The website is thisisagun.org, which leads me to the dilemma that I think a lot of gun owners have, especially when they become parents. I went through it a few years ago when we had our first kid. You want to have a gun at home, usually for personal protection. Don't like the idea of keeping it in a gun safe because then it's, you know, you can't reach it if you need it at a moment's notice. Same thing for gun locks. And not everybody is sold on the idea of biometric safes. So what do you do to make your gun safe and inaccessible to a child, but still have it available should you need it in an emergency?
0: That's a really good question. And I think the industry is finally starting to catch up with answering that question. So you're right. This is maybe the biggest problem for firearms owners that purchase firearms for home protection, mm-hmm. Which is that you want a firearm that's staged, but also safe from your child. And there are a number of companies out there now that are offering mechanical, if you don't like biometric, there are mechanically operated quick access boxes that do not require a battery. They do not require you plugging in numbers, but just with a simple grip, mm-hmm. you can unlock that box just as fast as if you were opening a drawer. So that's one way. There's another couple of companies that are actually creating safes that only safety the frame of the gun or or the slide of the gun.
1: Right.
0: So you can still have a firearm that's staged ready for defense, but the slide of the gun is locked in a way that you can dismantle that lock in a less than a split second, which will then slide the gun into battery and it'll be ready for defense. There's a number of companies that are coming out with ways finally to solve that question.
1: The book, This Is a Gun, a Safety Guide for Families with Children. You talk a lot, obviously, about responsibility. There's a difference, as I mentioned, between a gun owner and a gun owner who's safe and responsible. Who do you think ultimately carries the responsibility for that firearm?
0: All gun owners carry the responsibility for their own firearms. So the moment that you decide that you are going to be a firearms owner, you carry that responsibility to understand how to handle that firearm safely, how to maintain that firearm and how to store it safely. You know, a lot of people think that they can get the gun and figure out the storage later. I do not recommend that. I think that you need to factor in a budget for safe storage before you ever purchase your first firearm, and then you can make those two purchases together. Don't take a firearm home unless you know exactly how you're going to store it safely. It's very, very important to do so.
1: My son, when he was younger, kept asking me, what age will you take me shooting? At what age can we go to the range together or something like that? And I told him there is no age. It depends on you and your responsibility and how mature I think you are. Do you encourage gun owners to take their kids, for example, to take a gun safety course and things like that? Or do you prefer it be handled in-house?
0: I think that both ways are great. And I'm glad that you said that, because one of the things that I really impress upon parents that are gun owners is that you need to plan for the day that you're going to teach your children how to use that firearm.
1: Mm-hmm.
0: I think every parent that owns a firearm needs to understand that they cannot keep that firearm completely away from their child without running the risk of making that firearm a forbidden fruit, which means that the child will seek it out on their own. They look at you as a role model and they see, oh, mommy or daddy has a firearm, but they won't let me have one. I want to be like mommy and daddy one day. I want to go learn how to use that firearm. And if they won't teach me, I'll figure out a way to do it on my own. That's what you don't want to have happen. Every parent needs to educate their kids on training with a firearm, whether they do it themselves or whether they bring their child to a safety instruction class at the appropriate age. And just like you said, it's not a specific age. It's when that parent decides that child is ready for the responsibility of learning. So that's really a relationship between you and your child. You guys decide. Some people make that age 6 years old. You know, a firearms instructor that I know that's instructed me, his children were shooting at like 5 years old.
1: Right.
0: But that may not be right for every parent. Sometimes it's seven. Sometimes it's nine. Sometimes it's not even until 12. Sometimes you're restricted based on just where you live. If you live where you only have access to indoor ranges,
1: right?
0: Well, you know, indoor ranges are not great for children under 12. You know, a child under 12 really should not be frequenting indoor ranges too often because of the lead exposure problem.
1: Right.
0: Children absorb lead a lot differently than adults do. And so, you know, a child that's going to an indoor range under the age of 12, you know, can have some complications with lead exposure. So you don't want that to happen. So there's really a number of different factors about when it's appropriate to teach your child about firearms. But yes, if you own a firearm and you have children, you should be educated enough. Frankly, I think every parent should be educated enough and safe enough to know how to teach their child. But even still, it's certainly okay to take your child to a professional to do so.
1: Just a couple more minutes here with David Cox. The book is This Is a Gun, a Safety Guide for Families with Children. The website is thisisagun.org. Same rules of thumb, whether the gun owner has a semi-automatic, pistol, a handgun, or a rifle?
0: Same rules apply across the board. And that's one of the things that this book does, is it educates the child on the different styles and the different sizes of firearms.
1: Mm-hmm.
0: It's really important that they understand that a gun can be small like a handgun, and a gun can be really long like a rifle. We want to make sure that the child understands that one of those is not less dangerous than the other. They are all just equally as dangerous to somebody who is not trained to use them.
1: I'm wondering what kind of misconceptions you hear from parents who have read your book or who you teach firearm safety to.
0: Well, hopefully by the time they've read the book and they've understood the logic,
1: right.
0: a lot of those misconceptions, they go away.
1: Right.
0: I think that the biggest thing that I get is the initial kind of shock about the directness of the book, because I put a life-size firearm on the cover. The book is very direct in its title, which is "This is a Gun." And I did that because the first lesson is on the cover of the book, which is, this is a real size of a gun. This is what a gun looks like. You need to be aware that this is something that could harm you. And inside are the tools that you can use to make sure that you're safe. So I think a lot of parents, when they initially see the book, it's a little bit of a jolt. They have to get acclimated to the directness of this book. And I think that, in America, like I've said, because of the quantity of firearms that exist in this country,
1: Right. There's
0: no beating around the bush about this. You know, if there was another device, forget about gun, if there was something, a widget that could possibly kill you,
1: right.
0: that was potentially found in every other house in America, everybody would be talking about it.
1: David Cox, certified firearms instructor and dad. The book is titled "This Is a Gun." You can find out more information on the website, thisisagun.org. David, really appreciative for the time and for the book. Best of luck. I appreciate it.
0: Thank you. I appreciate it as well. Thank you so much.
1: You're listening to iHeartRadio Communities, our weekly public affairs show. I am Manny Munoz. If you have any thoughts, comments, or questions, please feel free to reach out to me on Instagram. My handle is @IODManny. That's @IODManny. Firefighters, police officers, EMS crews depend on their hearing every day, but the constant exposure to things like sirens and alarms, emergency equipment, can take a toll over time on their hearing. Let's discuss the issues it raises, not just for them, but for everyday Americans, as we speak with Dr. Ryan Potter, Vice President of Audiology at Hearing Life. Dr. Potter, I appreciate the time.
2: Thanks for having me here today, Manny.
1: Let me ask you about, when people think of hearing loss, they think it's something that comes with a certain age and it just naturally. But for first responders, they really are at much higher risk earlier in life, aren't they?
2: Yeah, for sure. Noise exposure that's just repeated and over a period of time often leads to hearing loss for people. And, the data shows us that this is of a really high occurrence with first responders. So as many as 80% of long-term law enforcement, 40% of firefighters, and 45% of EMS providers have hearing loss as a result of that repeated exposure to noise at work each day.
1: When someone begins the process of hearing loss, when they start losing their hearing, do they realize it right away, or are there signs that lets them know that they're starting to go?
2: Yeah, that's a great point, because it does typically happen very gradually for most people. And so often the person with the hearing loss has no idea, and it's the people around them that are starting to notice that they're missing out.
1: Mm-hmm.
2: A common thing that I will hear from patients, almost everybody that sits down in the seat across from me, they're saying, I'm hearing conversation. I know people are talking to me, but it's just not clear. Or more commonly, everybody else around me is just mumbling. And so that can be kind of an early indicator that, something is likely going on with hearing.
1: Is there a difference between hearing loss just because of age and the natural progression and hearing loss because of too many loud sounds?
2: Interestingly enough, the two can look somewhat similar.
1: Mm-hmm.
2: When you're looking at the hearing. It is all caused by the nerves of hearing. So whether it's just the nerves not functioning as they once did as we naturally age, or the nerves actually being damaged because of that repeated noise exposure, it does yield that hearing loss with the nerves.
1: Because a lot of those loud noises that they have to contend with as part of the job, is tinnitus something that's common in first responders?
2: Yeah, it very much can be. We see tinnitus that occurs for people who have normal hearing, but it also is very, very common for people who have hearing loss or have been exposed to noise on a regular basis.
1: So it's tinnitus. I call it tinnitus. That's thank you for correcting me on that. I saw
2: both are acceptable.
1: Both are acceptable.
2: On who you're asking.
1: What about for like an average American who isn't susceptible to prolonged loud noises? How does somebody who's not at risk of that get tinnitus?
2: It's sometimes just something that's simply there. Mm-hmm. It can be correlated with other things. You know, people will report changes in it with, you know, fatigue, exhaustion, TMJ issues. People can report increased tinnitus. So there's a lot of correlating factors that tinnitus can be present for. You know, I really recommend the most important thing somebody can do if they're experiencing that is to get a baseline hearing evaluation. Just check things out. See what's going on. Most people, if you ask them, when's the last time you got your hearing screen, they're going to look at you and go, I don't know, maybe when I was in grade school, I went to the nurse's office. Mm-hmm. And so you want to be more proactive with that. And at Hearing Life, we help support being proactive with that. We do offer complimentary hearing assessments for everyone.
1: Few more minutes here with Dr. Ryan Potter, Vice President of Audiology at Hearing Life. What does your data show about hearing loss among first responders?
2: So it's a really high prevalence of hearing loss with first responders. As many as 80% of long-term law enforcement, 40% of firefighters, and 45% of EMS providers do have hearing loss just due to that repeated noise exposure while at work each day.
1: Are there options for someone who is losing their hearing other than wearing a hearing aid?
2: Being aware, getting an evaluation, I think is the very most important first step. Typically for people who have hearing loss with their nerves and hearing, though, the recommended treatment is hearing aids, and hearing aids are amazing. They do a great job at helping to restore that inability to pick up on the details of speech and conversation, and can really make a significant improvement in someone's quality of life.
1: Why do you find that people might be more prone to be to accept having to wear glasses if they start losing their vision, but might not have any interest in wearing hearing aids?
2: Yeah, I really have found over the years, it's kind of a repeated theme. People don't know what they're missing out on because the hearing loss happens so gradually. Mm-hmm. And so there's this a concept that, like, I'm fine. Really, everything is okay. And it's so often I have somebody, you know, they're sitting across from me. We've identified there's a hearing loss. And then I give them the opportunity to hear what they've been missing out on. And time and time again, they're just shocked. Like, they did not realize that this change has happened over time. Mm-hmm. And once they hear what they've been missing out on, I find that oftentimes a lot of that apprehension goes away and they're saying, okay, I get it. I got to do this. I got to take care of myself.
1: And they also, hearing aids these days are like tiny. You can't even see them. They're not like the big clunky things we might remember from 30, 40 years ago.
2: Absolutely. We've got little miniature computer chips. You got artificial intelligence going on in the devices. They're so good at just helping to restore the hearing that people need help with.
1: I wonder what inspired you to dedicate your career to hearing care.
2: Yeah. So, you know, we're talking a lot about first responders. I think this is probably something that I share with a lot of people who are first responders. I just really had a desire to be able to help people and try to make a difference in their lives. And that led me down the path of becoming an audiologist. And that's something that I, you know, have been able to do each day. And that truly is a gift to go to work and do that each day. And I don't take it for granted. Very early in my career, and I'm going to say maybe first, second year out of school, I met a friend and she has hearing loss. She has had it most of her adult life. She went and sought out treatment for it. She just had a bad experience that was really unsuccessful in her 20s. And at the point that I met her, she'd struggled through like 15 years of life, trying to raise a family, live her life, go to work, with hearing loss. And fortunately, we met each other. I was able to help her. I fit her with hearing aids, and it just instantly made a significant change in her quality of life. And, you know, from that, I said, you know, this is not right. This needs to be my mission to make sure people get access to really high quality hearing care, and that they don't have that same experience. So that's been my personal goal, and that's our goal at Hearing Life as well.
1: Just a couple more minutes from you, with you. Is there a connection between hearing loss and the risk of dementia?
2: So there's a lot of research out there. What they have found is that through retrospective data studies, they do see a correlation between hearing loss and dementia. You know, what we know is that supporting hearing health supports, you know, good brain activity, communication, all of that. And so, yeah, definitely the studies show there has been a correlation there.
1: All right, two final things for you. Other than not listening to things that are very loud, having your earbuds or headphones on full blast, are there some other everyday habits that people don't realize maybe damaging their hearing over time?
2: A lot of hobbies, you know, people maybe they're a woodworker, they like doing target practice, shooting, hunting, things like that. And maybe it's as simple as, you know, you're mowing the grass and you have a large yard, and so you're exposing yourself that way. A lot of just normal things that can expose us to loud sound on a regular basis, and just being aware of that. Utilizing hearing protection, just, you know, something as simple as the foam earplugs that can go in your ear. And then again, just be super proactive, get a baseline for yourself, check out your hearing health and see where you're at.
1: Last thing for you, then, if someone wants to protect their hearing, is that the best advice you could give them? Make sure and get maybe yearly hearing checkups?
2: For sure. You know, you can go to our website, hearinglife.com. You can find a Hearing Life location near you. And it's as simple as clicking a button, and you can go ahead and schedule that baseline for yourself. Also, for our first responders, we are so supportive of the work they do. We are offering a 10% discount on hearing aids that is stackable on top of any other promotions that may be available, to just really support our first responders and getting the help that they need, and having, you know, excellent quality of hearing and being able to do that so important and critical work that they do each day.
1: The website is hearinglife.com. It's been Dr. Ryan Potter, Vice President of Audiology at Hearing Life. I appreciate the time and the information, Dr. Potter. Be well. Thanks so much.
2: Thank you.
1: I am Manny Munoz. I appreciate you listening to iHeartRadio's Communities this week. As always, if you have any questions, comments, or suggestions, reach out to me on Instagram. My handle is at IODManny. That's at IODManny. And that'll do it for another edition of iHeartRadio's Communities. I'm Manny Munoz. Until next time.
3: We're on it. Here's what we're diving into this week. Minnesota is host to the 2026 Special Olympics USA Games. June is Alzheimer's and Brain Awareness Month. The college sports landscape continues to change, but first. It's no secret that looking for a job right now can be a little terrifying. Layoffs, hiring freezes, and the worst may not be over yet. Minnesota's unemployment rate is now higher than the national average, which seldom never happens. MNN's John Anderson talks with Steve Yakish from Executive Search, and he says, don't give up.
4: How is the job market looking right now, not only in Twin Cities, but Minnesota?
5: Sure. I would describe the Minnesota landscape with regards to, you know, kind of job hunting, and the market itself is it's cautious, but healthy. We're not seeing widespread hiring freezes or huge layoffs, you know, recently, but it seems like the urgency is a little bit slower, and things are, the timeline to make a hire or to find a role has extended out a little bit. But that's not anything too different than other summer hiring trends. We're in Minnesota. We all take advantage of our cabins and trips and things during the summer. So naturally, hiring does slow down over kind of June, July, August time frame, just because hiring managers just aren't in the office, or HR, talent acquisition people, are taking vacation. So things do slow down a little bit in the summer.
4: So that kind of gives us hope then that once summer's done, maybe it'll pick up, or at least it'll seem like that?
5: I think so. Again, I think we're healthy. You know, we've seen some pretty nice leading indicators as we observe the market recently. A couple of those such as a lot of our clients are hiring interim or contractors, and generally there's work to be done. They're, again, being a little cautious, but when they're hiring more contractors for a 2-3-4 month project, that means work is being done. There's initiatives within the within these organizations.
4: Yeah. When you have a client who comes to you and says, I need help, I need to find job A, B, or C, what's the first thing you tell them about, you know, how to go about that?
5: Yeah, perfect. Really three things. First, define what you're actually looking for. Too many people begin with kind of applying to everything or seeing all the different things out there. And that can be overwhelming because there is a lot of open jobs out there. So I really encourage people to do an exercise, what type of company, the size, the industry, the type of work I want to do, and really narrow it down so you can be more laser focused. And then second, you know, get your resume updated, get your LinkedIn profile to match that, so you tell a consistent story. And then thirdly, activate your network. I think most people underestimate how many opportunities come through just conversations with your network or, you know, friends, family, et cetera. And again, going back to point number one, people want to help you if you're out networking, but if you're too broad in what you're looking for, people are going through their mental Rolodex and they just can't necessarily connect the dots, even though they want to help you. But if you're a lot more precise and exactly what you're looking for, now that Rolodex can shrink and they can open up intros, coffees, just general networking for you if you can be a little bit more precise.
4: I know the resume is important. Are cover letters just as important today as ever?
5: I think it's 50-50 of who you ask. I think if you're getting introduced through a personal connection or that networking, cover letters are probably less important because that person referring you is the virtual cover letter on your behalf.
4: Okay.
5: But if you are going into kind of a blind application or you don't have that referral or that networking, then yes, cover letters have an opportunity to capture your eye. But most talent acquisition or HR departments, their first thing is generally looking at the resume itself.
4: Okay.
5: So I still think a resume is more critical. And if you don't have a cover letter, just make sure your resume is in line and tells your story.
4: Final question for you, Steve. AI is everywhere. And, you know, people are running it through to just make sure they got the wording right. If you were going to use AI for resumes and cover letters, first of all, would you recommend that? And secondly, what are the pitfalls you can fall into if you do rely on that?
5: Yeah, I think AI can be a great tool for a lot of administrative things, just like I think we use it in a lot of other areas of our life to get us started, maybe get us to that 80-85% mark. But then you really got to turn the AI off and really do it yourself. So yeah, I think AI can be a powerful tool. It can streamline. If you're starting a resume from scratch, that can be somewhat of a daunting exercise. So yeah, I think AI can be helpful to get you there, but people are starting to kind of pick up on how AI writes, whether it's resumes or anything else. So I definitely caution somebody to solely rely on AI to write a cover letter and or your resume.
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3: Welcome back to Minnesota Matters. I'm Tasha Radel. Minnesota will welcome thousands of athletes, coaches, and fans later this month as it hosts the 2026 Special Olympics USA Games. The national event runs June 20th through the 26th, with competitions centered at the University of Minnesota and other venues across the Twin Cities, including the National Sports Center in Blaine. More than 3,000 athletes from all 50 states are expected to compete in 16 sports, making it one of the largest sporting events ever held in Minnesota. Joining me today is Molly Gallatin, VP of Communications for the 2026 USA Games. As we know, the Special Olympics are going to be held here in Minnesota this summer, and such a great thing for us and the state. But it got me thinking, something like this doesn't happen overnight. What is kind of the planning process to get to this moment here in June?
9: Yeah. So it's been a number of years. I've been on this team for 2.5 years, but there's quite a few people here who have been at it for 3 years. We basically started with a budget of zero, needing to fundraise in this market. Our team has secured over 50 corporate partners in the Minnesota market alone, with some national partners also included. It's been an incredible, incredible support system here. So many people have really rallied around inclusion and giving these athletes a platform to showcase their ability. But really, we have spent all of our time advocating for these athletes and just to provide them so many wonderful opportunities. And we cannot wait for these games to happen.
3: And how many participants will be coming in? And of those, do we have an idea of how many of Minnesotans will be competing?
9: Yeah, so Minnesota is one of our largest contingents. So there will be just under 3,000 athletes from 52 state programs. Though there's 50 states, but there's also two programs in California and one in Washington, D.C. Minnesota athletes will be the largest delegation, and they're just a little bit under 300 total athletes competing at the Games. So it is going to be incredibly exciting. We have athletes, our youngest is 14, and then we have a few 77-year-olds who will be competing. So there's no age limit. They just need to be over 8 years old. We have incredible, incredible athletes who are competing.
3: And, you know, I think we sometimes forget that these athletes have been training for their events for years, I'm guessing. Is that fair to say?
9: It's very fair to say. They have been training for years, and it's really ramped up lately. I was just at a track and field event yesterday with a couple athletes who tell me that they're training mornings and evenings to get ready for these games. They take it so seriously. It is just like the Olympics. They are thrilled, and they've put in the work, and so many are incredibly excited to show off their skills.
3: And then when we talk about the games, how many games are there? Could you give us a few examples?
9: Absolutely. So we have 16 Olympic-type sports that will be played. There's two new sports. We have cornhole and pickleball this year, so they're making their debut at the Special Olympics USA Games for the first time. Those will be really fun sports. But outside of that, you'll really see more of the traditional sports that you do see in the Olympics, like track and field, basketball. There's competitive cheer, flag football, golf, gymnastics, powerlifting is one of the most exciting ones, soccer, all those good ones. So lots of traditional sports, but some of your more non-traditional sports that will be fun for people to watch as well.
3: All right. And do you have any guesstimates, I guess, of how many people will be, you know, coming to Blaine, so to speak?
9: Yeah. So when Minnesota put in the bid for these games, the estimation from previous events was around 75,000. But the last time Minnesota held these games was back in 1991 when they were called the World Games. And there were over 100,000 people there, and it still is one of the largest Special Olympic events they have ever had. We are fully expecting this to be the largest humanitarian event that's ever been held in Minnesota, and we want to see 100,000 people out there packing the stadium for opening ceremonies, but also, you know, filling up the crowds around all of these sporting events as well. It's so important to these athletes.
3: And then when we're talking about the opening ceremonies, I should have jotted it down, but like a week or two, I think I had heard that the torch had left California and is making its way here.
9: You're correct.
3: Okay.
9: Yes, you did great. So, yeah, we're also, you know, in an effort to rally the entire country around these games, we have the largest law enforcement torch run that's ever been organized in the United States. We lit the torch in Chicago, and we split it into two, and it's going East Coast, West Coast. So there's two torches running around the country. Those two torches come to Minnesota on June 14th, so 4 days from today. They will arrive in Minnesota, one via the airplane at MSP Airport and one via bus. And then we'll once again combine the torch and then split it back into two. And one will go southern Minnesota and one will go northern Minnesota. It'll arrive in the Twin Cities on the 18th. And we have a couple great events. At one point, we will canoe it over the Mississippi River, run down the street and into Huntington Bank Stadium to open the games officially at opening ceremonies on June 20th.
10: You know, when you watch the Olympics, the opening ceremonies are just, I don't know, they just bring such joy to your heart. And can you tell us a little bit about your opening ceremonies?
9: Yes, we are so excited about it. We have, we've been planning just as long for opening ceremonies as we have the sporting events, and very wide net for talent to perform. And we had two incredible artists raise their hand and come forward in Demi Lovato and John Batiste. And so two incredibly talented award-winning performers who are going to open and close the show. What's happening between is so exciting as well. You know, the torch will enter the stadium. It's going to light the cauldron, which signifies the start of the games. And the whole entire night is just going to be a celebration.
10: Thanks again to my guest, Molly Gallatin, VP of Communications for the Special Olympics 2026 USA Games. Gosh, what an honor to host the games right here in Minnesota. Again, they're being run June 20th through the 26th. It's time for a break. Stay tuned.
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10: And this month, and how many Minnesotans are impacted by the disease.
24: Okay, well, Nasise Galeta, Senior Director of Community Engagement for the Alzheimer's Association Minnesota and North Dakota Chapter. Hey, thanks for joining us today.
25: Thanks for having us, friend. So glad to be here.
24: One of the reasons we're talking is the month of June is Alzheimer's Awareness Brain Health Month. Why did we designate June as that, and what does it mean?
0: So during Alzheimer's and Brain Awareness Month, we really aim to honor the 57 million people worldwide that are living with dementia and their friends and their family who love them and support them on their journey. And during this month, we always recommend, you know, you can wear your purple to highlight that June is Alzheimer's Brain Awareness Month. You can tell your story, which we were talking a little bit about. You can also take the Rethink Your Brain Challenge, the six-step challenge that pushes us to make small changes in our habits.
24: Tell me a little bit more about that. What is the Brain Six-Step Challenge if I might want to take it?
0: So for a while, we thought that Alzheimer's and other dementia was largely viewed as a condition that we could only address after symptoms appear. But the latest research and our understanding from findings like the U.S. Pointer study really demonstrate that lifestyle interventions can help protect our cognitive function and support our brain health. And so the evidence is showing us that everyday habits like how we move, what we eat, challenging our minds, that all can help support brain health and even reduce the risk of dementia. So I always say, you know, it doesn't take a big overhaul in our habits, but small changes here and there can certainly get us going on that journey.
24: We were talking earlier about, it seems like we all know someone. I have family members, friends, relatives that have been affected by Alzheimer's and dementias. Do we know how many people in Minnesota are living with either Alzheimer's or other types of dementia?
0: Yeah. So our 2026 Facts and Figures report was just released, and we know that in Minnesota alone, there are 101,900 individuals aged 65 or older with Alzheimer's. So about 10.7% of our state population is impacted. And that's not including, like I said, the many caregivers that support people living with dementia and all other Alzheimer's.
24: And you noted that's just people 65 and older.
0: That's correct, yeah.
24: Because I know these are diseases that mainly do affect seniors, but I'm sure younger folks have been impacted as well.
0: Yes, you got it. So younger onset Alzheimer's impacts folks before the age of 65. It's not as common, but it's certainly something to think about, especially during ABAM, where we can all just be taking steps, because the science tells us that, you know, well before we show symptoms of Alzheimer's, the changes are happening in our brain. So that's where these healthy habits can really help reduce our risk and protect our brain.
24: Have there been developments? I think I've spoke with somebody from the Alzheimer's Association about coming back from the national conference with information about new drugs, new treatments, new prevention methods. I'm hoping we are making progress over the years.
0: Yes, we're making a lot of progress, and it's a very exciting time right now. The Rethink Your Brain Challenge actually stems from learnings in the U.S. Pointer that demonstrated lifestyle interventions like exercise, what we're eating, health monitoring, and staying socially active, keeping our brains engaged. All of that protects our brain.
24: I noticed some of the Minnesota numbers. You mentioned 101,900 people dealing with either Alzheimer's or dementia. And it says that number didn't change from 25 to 26. So that's got to be another small positive, right?
0: Absolutely. So the prevalence didn't change from 2025 to 2026. We did notice, though, that the mortality increased from 2025 to 2026, making Alzheimer's now the fifth leading cause of death in our state.
24: Yeah, and we talked about how the baby boomers are getting older, and you mentioned caregivers. There's a lot of folks in Minnesota taking care of people with Alzheimer's and dementia.
0: Yeah, so just in Minnesota alone, there are 168,000 caregivers, and they're providing somewhere around 231 million total hours of unpaid care.
24: So I noticed some notes from the Alzheimer's Association said that people should maybe call Congress. What could we ask our members of Congress about Alzheimer's disease?
0: We're currently urging folks to reach out to Congress and ask them to support the Bipartisan Alzheimer's Screening and Prevention Act, also known as ASAP, which would allow the more widespread use of screening tools, allowing for earlier detection and diagnosis.
24: Well, I know some of the things during Alzheimer's and Brain Awareness Month, a lot of people will be wearing purple. And I know there's some events. I know there's walk to end Alzheimer's. There's rides. Are there several things going on here in Minnesota?
0: Yeah. So we have, he said, the walk to end Alzheimer's. We also have Do What You Love events. And then we'll also be having a brain health webinar on June 15th with the Minnesota Stroke and Brain Injury Alliance. And that'll have lots of good information around stroke, brain health, and things that we can do to take care of our brain health.
24: Okay, and if people want to learn more about Alzheimer's Awareness Brain Health Month, you said direct them to your website. How can we get there?
0: Yeah, if you go to ALZ.org, you can navigate to the Rethink Your Brain Challenge. You can also learn more about US Pointer or, like I said, walk. You can also reach out to our 24/7 helpline that is free. It's genuinely 24/7, 365 days a year, and we have language capability in over 200 languages. And that number is 800-272-3900.
24: Well, Nasise Galetta with the Alzheimer's Association, Minnesota and North Dakota chapter. Hey, thanks for joining us today. We will definitely get the word out about Alzheimer's Awareness and Brain Health Month.
0: Awesome. Thank you so much for having me, Brent.
10: Thanks, Brent. More Minnesota Matters after this final break.
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10: Welcome back to Minnesota Matters. I'm Tasha Radel. There is a changing landscape in college athletics, and Golden Gopher football coach PJ Fleck sat down with MNN sports director Mike Grimm to discuss a few of those. The first topic here is the potential of an expanding 24-team college football playoff.
27: Everybody's going to have their opinion, and everybody's going to have their opinion based on their own agenda. Now, there could be coaches that are going to give their opinion on just they don't really care about the agenda because they're retiring and they're getting out of it. But most people are going to have an opinion based on, one, how it impacts college athletics, because we all want what's good for college athletics, but two, how it impacts their school. I am all for 24 teams.
28: Same, I agree.
27: I mean, every game towards the end of the year, let's say you're sitting there at 7-4. Maybe let's say 8-3, and we're going to play the Axe game, and both teams are 8-3. Not only do you get the Axe, the winner of that game goes to the CFP.
28: Yeah,
27: at 9-3, probably 6-3 in the league. You got a chance to be maybe that 22nd, 23rd team getting in the college football playoff. Think about Huntington Bank Stadium or Camp Randall with that on the line. We know what it looks like on the line when we played Wisconsin for a chance to the Rose Bowl. Now, we didn't get that done, but we know what that environment was on college game day.
28: Yeah.
27: Why wouldn't you want more of that?
28: Yeah, I agree.
27: Like, it doesn't make any sense. There's a solution to the ending of conference championships, and people are talking about how do we get that money back. There's 12 extra teams getting to the CFP, and you're not going to lose the lackluster of all the other games. You're going to get home games with massive amounts of interest from every fan base. Think about it. The NFL, the last few weeks of the NFL, almost every fan base is still in it.
28: Yes.
27: You're still in it. Why wouldn't you want to create the interest and still in it for longer?
28: I just think the Big Ten will be in it in November.
27: It makes it more exciting. Yeah. And look, we had 12, and I get how the structure is with 12. But there's an argument to be made. Were those truly the 12 best teams in the league from top to bottom? And I'm talking about the group of five teams that were in it. When you have 24, you can still keep those teams in it. But now maybe you have more of the best true Power 2, Power 4 teams in the country in the actual 24-team playoff. And right now, I just think when I looked at it, you kind of looked, were those really the top 12 best teams, top to bottom, when you looked at all the schedules? Because I think some of the ranking systems are being adjusted a little bit here to fit that. Where if you go to 24, you got a chance to really make it really exciting.
28: 5 years to play five for student athletes. Now, who knows, with the way the NCAA gets sued, they can make that rule. Who knows how it'll turn out? But let's say that's the rule. It's get passed and somehow it stays. Are you in favor of five to play five?
27: I think it's one of the best rules created. I think it makes it for us. Like, I can play freshman now. As great as like Nate Cleveland played last year, and you're like, okay, he's got four more years. Yep. You know what I mean? You can sit there and say that. The freshman, the redshirt freshman, the medical redshirt freshman, the COVID freshman, like, they're just, is it a 1 year player, 2 year player, 3 year player, 4 year player, 5 year player? Simple. And I don't have is he in four games? Okay, I can't play him this game. I really need to play him, but I don't want to hurt the kid. I don't want to hurt the team. I don't want to break his year.
28: You don't have to contribute.
27: I don't have to worry about that anymore. Now, all these true freshmen, for the most part, I can play them when I want to play them. down by 50, up by 50. I can play him in different games. If we get to the point where it's a medical issue, I can throw him in there and not be penalized. I'm a firm believer, and you need to develop on the field too. And if I can start playing freshmen faster, you don't feel like a freshman next year. Now you're just a second-year player. Right, just like the NFL, there's a first-year player, there's a rookie, and then everybody else is second-year player, third-year player. But if you can get them and get them that experience early, you really have 4 healthy years on top of that that they have eligibility for. I think it's a brilliant rule. I think it really benefits the student-athlete, and I think it helps the coaches. Rarely do we make rules that benefit both parties, and I think this does.
28: Yeah, and that's been talked about for years, and hopefully it finally comes to fruition. Last one, in spring ball, you and I were talking in your office over at the football stadium. You'd like to maybe the spring calendar shift to more of an NFL style, where you're not just 5 straight weeks of everything, maybe stretch it out. What would you like to see there?
27: Of course I would. I think the whole calendar, Grimmy, just needs to be, we need to start over. What we're doing is we're taking the same calendar and the same things that are, that we think are the same in 2026 versus when I was playing, you know, back in the early 2000s,

0: two mini camps.
1: Like an NFL team.
0: Like an NFL team does. And then don't touch July. Keep July the way it is. But everybody has the freedom based on your academic calendar. Whether you're on trimesters, you're on semesters, you're on quarters, you can find time from January through June to fit 15 to 21 practices. And whatever number you pick, I still don't have to use all those.
2: Right.
0: And I think everybody's up in arms about what the number is. I don't care if somebody has four more practices than me. If I choose not to use those practices, just like our 15 practices, if I choose to do 12, that's my prerogative. I'm not going to sit there and say, that's not fair. They got three more than me.
2: Right.
0: I choose that. So I just want to have the freedom to put it where it fits that benefits the University of Minnesota, our culture, our team, our players. Why shouldn't a coach be able to make those decisions? So I think it's that's what I'd like to see.
3: That's Gopher head coach P.J. Fleck with Eminent Sports Director Mike Grimm. Well, that's a wrap for this week's edition of Minnesota Matters. Thanks for spending time with us on your MNN affiliate station. Same time, same place next week. Until then, take care. And as always, thanks for tuning in. I'm Tasha Radel.
4: Close at hand? Some say it is. I'm Daria Albinger, Fox News. Clock is ticking on a deal. The U.S. and Iran agreeing on the wording of an agreement which is aimed at ending the war.
5: Pakistani officials have been acting as go-betweens for the U.S. and Iran when it comes to getting a peace deal. And now the Pakistani prime minister says mediators are working with both sides to finalize it. Vice President J.D. Vance said the deal has the potential to remake the region and lead to lasting peace. Sources are saying the deal's expected to pave the way for the phased lifting of sanctions on Iran and the reopening of the Strait of Hormuz. Meanwhile, U.S. Central Command says over 130 commercial ships have been redirected during the blockade on Iranian ports. Jill Nato, Fox News.
4: A key surveillance tool which allows U.S. to collect intelligence abroad has expired. Here's Fox's Chad Pergram.
6: Legal authority for the government's foremost intelligence gathering weapon to foil terrorism, FISA Section 702, expires. There's worry about unprecedented vulnerabilities this summer. A bipartisan coalition tanked an emergency FISA extension in Congress. FISA siphons the calls, emails, and texts of foreign intelligence targets. But a court ruling says the government can still track suspect communications, despite a lapse in the law. However, it's unclear if telecommunications companies will provide digital breadcrumbs to the government, lacking a congressional safeguard. Croner, the FISA expert, says people shouldn't worry now.
4: Officials, however, say they are worried about tracking because FISA goes with all the existing data. President Trump says a swift and lethal kinetic U.S. strike has killed Hector Rutherford Guerrero Flores, who he calls the infamous leader of the Tren de Aragua gang. It happened on a strike on a compound in Venezuela. 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
7: Twin Cities weather. I'm Corey Hartman. For today, sunshine and a high near 75. Northwest winds up to 25 miles per hour. For tonight, partly cloudy, a low around 52. Still breezy for Sunday with a high near 71. That's weather on Twin Cities News Talk, AM 1130. 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
10: Yeah, looking forward to another great show of learning things about how to get to and how to get through retirement. I always like to start the show by giving you Brad's number. So when you hear something you want to talk with him about and set up a chance to go visit, it's easy to do. All you've got to do is call 952-522-3868. 952-522-3868. That's how you reach out to Fiat and get on their calendar. As a matter of fact, we've got folks waiting to do that for you right now this morning. That's how ready we are to talk with you. So if you want to talk about retirement things and talk with Brad's highly trained team of fiduciaries at Fiat Wealth Management, that's the number to call, 952-522-3868. And coming up today, we're going to talk about even Bill Gates is eligible for Social Security.

0: We're going to tell you what kind of money he's going to rake in doing that. I think you might be surprised. Also, are you strong enough to avoid the temptation? We're talking about a Roth IRA. And I thought this was, boy, what a great way to spend your lunch hour, huh? This lady in Michigan went out to get a pizza, and the place where she buys her pizza has a Keno board in it. So she decided, what the heck, while I'm waiting for the pizza, I'll wait and I'll play. And she walked out with almost $823,000.
1: What?
0: $823,000.
2: That's a pretty lucrative pizza.
0: Yeah, that's a nice lunch hour right there, buddy.
2: I don't even get Keno. Like, I've never played it. I always see, I've seen it at the casinos. I've never played it, so I don't even know how that's possible.
0: Yeah, I don't understand a lot of that stuff, which is why I don't gamble. A, I have horrible luck, but B, I don't understand a lot of it. So.
2: But yeah, usually you're the person that wins, right? It's the person that thinks they know what they're doing that tends to lose.
0: Maybe, well, maybe I should give it a shot. Who knows?
2: You know how many pools I've been in, like March Madness type pools, where the person that wins is the one who's like, well, I just like the color of that team better.
0: Been there. I've seen that happen. Goodness gracious.
2: Yep.
0: So there is a new forecast out on when Medicare Trust Fund could lose its money. I thought we were just worried about Social Security. Now I got to worry about the Medicare Trust Fund expected to run out of money, according to the Congressional Budget Office, right around 2040. It's only 12 years sooner than the estimate that came out last year, but still optimistic compared to the Medicare trustees report. Either way, it's you know, without some kind of action, Brad, Medicare is going to be facing a shortfall. How concerned are you about when you hear these numbers?
2: I don't want to be flippant about it, but I also am not. And here's why. Because when you look at these reports, as an example, and you just read it, right? So the CBO, the Congressional Budget Office, says 2040. And to your point, what you read, that's 12 years sooner than the estimate from the prior year. So what changes in 1 year's time that all of a sudden we have a 12-year gap between when they thought it was going to run out? And when you do the math on that, it's 2026. I still have a hard time with that. 2040 puts us in that's 14 years. Which means that their last report had it out 27 years, because it's 12 plus, it was a year earlier.
0: Right.
2: So they go from 27 years to 14, which means it's literally a 50% difference from 1 year to the next. Now, did 50% of their data change? No. And then you look at, you mentioned the trustees report. Well, that has it at 2033. Here's what we don't know. When's it actually going to run out of money? Because the people that are basically paid to figure this kind of stuff out can't decide within. It's basically like me telling you, Bill, well, I'm somewhere between 6 and 12 feet tall. I mean, it's a 50% difference.
0: Yeah,
2: like,
0: yeah.
2: It's not even close to a rounding error at this point. And so it is a little bit of a guessing game. But here's why I'm not concerned. Is there a problem? Yes. Are there going to be shortfalls at some point in the future? Probably. Just like there has been with almost every other social welfare program that we've ever had in this country.
0: Yeah.
2: What has never happened and what has never been true is that we've implemented some sort of social welfare program, and then into perpetuity in the future, it's fine. And we don't have to update things. We don't have to refund it or change the system in some sort of way to modernize it with current population rates, current life expectancy rates, current hospital usage rates or medication usage rates, or depending on which social welfare program you're talking about, because you said, I thought we only had to worry about Social Security. So another example. So that, yeah, they have to update things. And what is also true is they tend to figure it out. Because as an example, there's been how many iterations and changes to the Social Security program, to the Medicare program, Medicaid program, since all of these were enacted originally as a part of the New Deal that Roosevelt put in place post-World War II. So bottom line is, it's been 80-something odd years that we've had these programs in place. They've changed them multiple times to this point, and I think they're going to continue to do it. And as long as the politicians know who butters their bread, said differently, if those of you listening still go out and continue to vote and be a large percentage of our voting population, those of you that are nearing or in retirement and close to these social welfare programs that you've been putting money into for the last 30, 40, 50 years, they're going to find a way to keep you happy, at least to the extent that the program's not going to go bankrupt. Now, does that mean they're not going to change something? And the way, you know, how much of your hospital stays they pay for, what co-pays look like and that kind of stuff? Probably not. The only thing that's been consistent with these programs over the last 80 plus years, Bill, is change. And so I just anticipate that they're going to change something. And I'm fairly optimistic that no matter what they end up changing, even if it's a net negative to the average pre-retiree, that we'll find a way to figure it out.
0: Yeah.
2: We live in a pretty resilient economy. So again, I don't want to be flippant about it, but you do need to build into a financial plan what I call margin of safety, right? What you don't want is to live on the surface of the sun where you just assume, well, this is what I pay for Medicare today, and this is what it covers, so that's the way it's always going to be. Well, that's not true at all. And if you're the average Joe retiree today, you might be retired for 20 or 30 years. The odds that it's going to change multiple times in your retirement are really good. And so we have to build in these margins of safety around the plan to make sure that we have the flexibility to kind of move with the system as it continues to evolve.
0: Does your plan do that? If you're not sure, this is a great reason to give Brad and his team a call for that complimentary retirement consultation that they offer. If you have saved $250,000 or more for retirement, get on their calendar. Go in for a visit. Call 952-522-3868. 952-522-3868 is their number. Matter of fact, you can make that call right now. We got somebody waiting to help you just get on the calendar real quick. And then you can go in and visit with Brad and his team. We're kind of in the middle of everybody filing their taxes right now. A lot of folks are doing it now. Mm-hmm. And there's a list of some simple mistakes out there that could kind of come out and bite you. And it could be something very simple that you get a slap on the wrist by the IRS for. And for those who haven't filed yet, I just wanted to run down this list a little bit and talk about some of the more common mistakes that I read, Brad, like missing investment income when you're filing. I don't know how you do that, but have you seen that happen?
2: Well, yeah. And actually, I know how it happens all the time, because most of the average lay investors, which would be most of you listening right now, don't actually know it's, and I don't, again, don't take this wrong. I better be careful here. I'm just going to say it. Don't actually know what's going on inside of their investments. And here's what I don't mean. I don't mean that you don't know what you own at the fund level. Like, I own the Vanguard XYZ fund or the Fidelity ABC fund or the JP Morgan, you know, whatever right. fund. But what's going on inside of that fund and how many positions there are, when they're buying and selling and all that kind of stuff. So what ends up happening a lot of times, Bill, is in your mind, let's just say it's you and you forgot that you have investment income. You're thinking, well, I didn't make any trades this year. And at the level of the fund, you might be right. Like, I own the same 10 mutual funds or the same 10 ETFs that I owned last year. No action in my account. I don't have to worry about it. And so you go to file your taxes and you're none the wiser. But what they fail to realize is inside the fund, which is where the actual investments are, it's just a basket full of investments, they are trading. And those trades are causing potentially investment income that has to hit your 1040 and you have to pay taxes on. So yeah, it happens a lot. And it's because of that mentality of, well, I didn't buy or sell anything. Yes, you didn't sell it at the fund level, but inside the fund it was done. That's still taxable to you. It's actually one of the most common inefficiencies in retirees' portfolios that I see today is all of their investments are owned at the fund level. They're causing all kinds of taxes that the retiree doesn't want. It's complicating Social Security tax. It's complicating their RMDs. It's complicating, you know, all of it. And so being able to manage the taxes that are coming in the door from the investment income side of things is really, really, really important.
0: Yeah.
2: And not something people tend to worry about in their working years, but it's really, really important in retirement. And so, yeah, I see it all the time. And it's primarily because, again, the average Joe retiree doesn't understand that my mutual fund's trading on my behalf, therefore causing taxes for me potentially, and I have to report that on my 1040 yeah. year over year.
0: Well, look, I get that. I remember when I was working for another company and had a 401k, I just signed the bottom line and said, yeah, I'll do it. I didn't know what was going on in there. You know,
2: we all scroll to the bottom of the thing and hit accept on the terms of service and agreements these days, right?
0: And then for some reason, my car is missing. I don't know. I mean, I must have given that away. I don't know. So the next thing on the list is actually selling those investments too soon, right? You've got to hold stuff for a certain amount of time.
2: Yeah. I see this a lot too. The federal government has time constraints. So there's kind of, I call it, this is my way of explaining it. There's two sides to the tax code for the average person. There's the ordinary income tax side of the tax code, and then there's the capital gains tax side of the tax code. Just know this, the capital gains side is cheaper. Okay. And so if you could play in either sandbox, you would always and forever choose the capital gains tax on whatever you're being taxed at, because it's just cheaper than ordinary income taxes. Doesn't matter if you're low net worth, high net worth, low income, high income, just cheaper. And so when you think about your after-tax investments, it's entirely possible that they do get the preferred or preferential or cheaper tax rate, the capital gains rate. But it's also possible that that same investment, that after-tax investment, you have to pay ordinary income tax on. Well, what's the determining factor? How do I get the cheaper rate? I want my taxes on sale. I want them cheaper. I don't want to pay full boat retail rates. Okay. Time. T-I-M-E. You have to be in these investments for at least a year. So if you buy Apple stock, sell it 30 days later because you made some money. Great. You made some money, but you didn't hold it for a year. Therefore, they're going to tax you at these full boat ordinary income tax retail rates. You have to be in there for 365 plus one to get these preferred treatment. So what I see a lot is on your tax return, bill, you'll see short-term capital gains and long-term capital gains. The short-term gains are taxed at earned income tax rates, long-term capital gains rates. And so a lot of people have a lot of taxes on their 1040 that they should be getting cheaper tax rates on that they're not, because they sold at the wrong time.
0: We got to take a break here. When we come back, if you're about to set the date for retirement, does the month really matter? Also on the way, if you can't decide when to retire, maybe it's too soon. We can talk about that as well. This is Retirement Redefined with Brad Gatto and Fiat Wealth Management on Twin Cities News Talk 1130 and 103.5 FM.
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0: Welcome back. Thanks for spending part of your weekend with us. He is Brad Gatto. I am Bill Seller. And, you know, we talk a lot on the show about AI. We were just mentioning Mr. Musk thinks that we won't need money because of it. And for some time now, tech experts have claimed that AI bots are communicating with each other, even gossiping about humans through various interconnected networks. Brad, I don't know if you've seen that, but now the New York Post is reporting that these chatty bots can actually post about us on their very own social media network. Great. Yep. That's what we need. Robots with Facebook. That's nice. Yeah. The unique social media outlet is called Moltbook.
2: Moltbook. Yeah.
0: Yeah. Moltbook. There you go. Sorry. I can't read. It recently debuted and is gaining popularity within the AI community. It's a giant leap.
2: Well,
0: for bot
2: not only are they doing that, they created their own religion and everything.
0: Really?
2: It's crazy. And it's happening very, very, very quickly, obviously, because it's all done through AI, you know.
0: Well, it says here that
2: sleep or eat or
0: a popular topic is mocking and even plotting to destroy humans. That is a bad movie, man. I've seen that movie.
2: There's theories on that. There's theories that some people are putting that stuff in there to, you know, to get people all riled up. And it could just be that that's actually what they're doing.
0: Yeah, that movie did not end well. All right, 952-522-3868. That's the number to reach out to Fiat Wealth Management. I mentioned at the top of the show, Bill Gates is eligible for Social Security. And like a lot of people, I was curious as to what he might pull in. I mean, he's worth over $104 billion. So you think it would be huge, right? But actually, according to Yahoo Finance, he would collect just under $5,200 a month. I mean, not that he needs it. But how does a guy like him who makes that, I guess, how does that work, Brad?
2: That's a good question. And he's not just eligible, he's at max age. So now a guy like Bill Gates, who doesn't need Social Security, obviously has to file, right? Because he's at that max age of 70. And so, you know, having deferred it as long as he can, he's now going to receive the largest benefit that you can currently in 2026 at the age of 70, and that's $5,181 a month. So to your question, why is it not more? Well, because it's capped. And so if you think about it, during your working years, you have to pay into Social Security, right? And you're paying in all these years, and then when you retire, you finally get to collect. But when you're paying in, they don't tax you, the Social Security tax, on all of your income. It goes up to a maximum, and then it shuts off. So it's a tax that only hits the first dollars coming in the door, and eventually that light switch shuts off, and you don't pay any more. Like this year, as an example, that stops at $184,500 of income. Now, that's an inflation-adjusted number. So when Bill Gates, as an example, started earning income, it wasn't $184,500 of income that he had to pay Social Security tax on. It was a lot less than that. And over the years, it's an inflation-adjusted, and that's where we've gotten to where we're at today. So long story short, you only pay in so much, and it does cap out. And so when you get to retirement, the benefit on the high side also caps out. And so when you think about how Social Security is calculated, Bill, a couple things to keep in mind here. Number one, it's all based on your working history. And it's based on 30 years of working history or 35 years of working history. And so it's looking at those 35 years of working history. It's averaging them out. And then that's how they're coming up with what your benefit is going to be. So it's entirely possible that you and your neighbor are both, you know, you have the exact same birthday. You're going to file on the same day and you have very, very, very different benefits. And it's all because of what you've earned based on what you paid into the system. Bill Gates obviously maxed the entire thing out, right? Because every year he earned way more than that maximum amount. And so he's getting the maximum benefit. But also keep in mind, and I said this earlier, it's important to note that that 5181 is only because he delayed till age 70. Had he filed earlier, Bill, it would have been less than that. His full retirement age, quote unquote, benefit, FRA, is age 67. It would have been less than that. From 67 to 70, your payment grows by 8% a year. So he is maxing the system out completely. So what you should know is a couple things. One, you don't have to be worth $104 billion to get a Social Security benefit. But if you are, you still do. If you paid into the system, them's the rules, as they say these days.
0: Right.
2: But what you earned throughout your working history is going to calculate your benefit. You should understand what you earned, how that calculates. This matters a lot to people. Like as an example, Bill, if you're like thinking about retiring, you're like, what happens if I work one more year? Well, that could be the difference between in your working history, there being a zero in there, because maybe you don't have 35 years of working history. And so there's years that you just, zero is the number. Well, anytime you replace a zero with something larger than that, that's going to help your benefit. So understand that. Understand you can file from 62 to 70 and how the benefit grows every year you defer and how that can be positive or negative for you. Understand how it's taxed when you get there and then play it into your overall financial plan. Social Security was never meant to replace all of your income in retirement. In fact, these days, it's about 40% of your working income is the average is what it replaces. And so how that factors into how you're going to come up with the other 60%, so to speak, in these perfectly average averages is really important to understand. I can't stress enough. Don't just kind of make this decision. You've been paying into this for decades. And some of you, not just tens of thousands, hundreds of thousands of dollars into the system, making sure on the back end you do the homework to figure out the best way to file and take advantage of that benefit you've created for yourself, vitally important.
0: Remember my dad who told me to watch out for how you squeeze the toothpaste?
2: Yeah.
0: I can still hear, even back in the 70s when I was a kid, about my Social Security. If they just gave it to me, I could save more on my own. My dad was a lovely man, but a little grumpy sometimes.
2: Not everybody likes it.
0: I know. Listen, the key is to maximize your Social Security, right? That's the thing that you want to do more than anything. And having a plan in place to do that is all part of the big picture when you go see the good folks at Fiat Wealth Management. 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So when somebody does decide to retire, Brad, they might think about a certain age or reaching a savings target or maybe even a special event, right? You see a lot of this over the years. You've been doing this for a minute. Do you think that they might also want to factor in the month that they retire? Does that actually matter? I know because I know I always like to get a lot of medical stuff done after I've hit my deductible.
2: Right, yeah.
0: That's a later month in the year, so does that matter?
2: You and all your friends, that's why I can't get into the doctor in November and December.
0: Yeah, so does this matter in retirement?
2: It does. I mean, it can, and there's financial reasons, and then there's actually emotional reasons. And so if you think about how much time you spend at your job, as an example, and then all of a sudden you retire. If you're like me, I'm not saying that I'm right, although I think I am, and you don't like winter, and you choose to retire like in the fall, like in right before, let's just say November. Well, then the first 6 months of your retirement is basically all going to be when it's cold outside. And if you're like me and you don't necessarily like any of the winter activities that Minnesota has to offer, and it's not a Minnesota problem, it's a winter problem for me, then that can actually, I know this is a little bit extreme, but it's true, lead to like depression and social isolation and all that. You've got all this free time and there's nothing that you like to do. Whereas like somebody like me that I like a ton of summer activities, kicking your retirement off from a timing perspective relative to the year and where you live and social activities and that kind of stuff can make an impact. And I've seen it happen. And so it's worth bringing up. Now, the other side of the ledger is the financial ledger. And 6 months can have a massive difference on the financial outcome of your retirement. Because if you think about it, Bill, not only did you wait 6 months longer, therefore not dipping into savings, but you're also earning and probably still saving in those 6 months. So it's kind of this double whammy. Every month that goes by is one less month that you're pulling assets and one more month that you're actually saving. So that can be a big deal. Healthcare can be a huge deal. In fact, I dealt with this with my father when I was trying to help him retire. Because you can't get Medicare until age 65. Well, what if you're trying to retire before the age of 65? And you're looking at it from a month's perspective of how many months prior to age 65 am I? And is, you know, maybe you have like COBRA coverage you can take from your employer after you retire for a certain period of time. And does that cover kind of that gap for you to get you to Medicare? It could be an IRMA-related issue where your Medicare premiums are going to be based on your income from, or your tax return, excuse me, from 2 years ago. And so maybe that's a really high tax return because you got a big bonus that year, or you sold your business that year, or whatever it may be. And if we wait 6 more months, now all of a sudden Medicare comes in the back of a different tax return. Therefore, your premiums could be less. The bottom line is there's a lot that goes into that, and a handful of months can make a huge difference. The other, I guess the other one extreme I'll bring up, Bill, just for consideration for people, is where the market's at. You know, if you're let's just go back 5 years. Let's just say you're the person that wanted to retire in March of 2020. Well, the world kind of shut down on you. And so socially, I don't care if you're a summer or winter person and where you live, there was nothing to do. Number one. And number two, the market went down 34% in 30 days. And by the market, of course, I'm just referencing the S&P index in my example, but, waiting 6 months until those markets come back, until there's less social isolation can, again, that's the extreme example, but just it makes my point really well.
0: Yeah. Yeah. I just didn't know if that made a difference or not. That's why I thought I would ask today. Again, being the one guy in the room who's a lot closer to 65 than the other guy, I thought I would bring that up. So it's my motivation between a lot of things. I love doing the show, but let's talk about me. So again, the number to reach out to Brad and his team is 952-522-3868. It's funny, I joke about that, but really, for those of you listening, I'm just like you. You know, I'm a guy that doesn't know much about getting ready for retirement either, which is why I love doing the show with Brad, because I do learn a lot. And I believe it's good to have somebody who knows more than I do about really important things on my side helping me out. And that's why we do this show as well, to let you know about Fiat Wealth Management and what they can do to help you get ready for your retirement. So again, if you've saved at least $250,000 for that retirement, give them a call. Set up a visit, 952-522-3868. We are going to take a break here. When we come back, the stock market and your portfolio, and does a Roth IRA make it too easy to dip in? One woman's fight to claim her dog is a defendant. And more still to come on Retirement Redefined with Brad Gatto and Fiat Wealth Management right here on Twin Cities News Talk 1130 and 103.5 FM.
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0: Welcome back. Thank you so much for being here. I am Bill Seller. He is Brad Gatto. And remember the reason we're here. You have worked so hard your whole life to save all of this money, right? You've been climbing that mountain towards retirement. 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Your retirement Sherpa. They're going to help you understand what you're going to need to do to get through all those years in retirement that, heck, could be as many years as when you worked. Having the money and having that plan in place to help you enjoy your retirement with the things you want to do while taking care of the things you have to do, that's what they're here for. And that's why we get together every week to talk with Brad about what he and his team of highly trained fiduciaries can do for you at Fiat Wealth Management. And Brad, I wanted to get right back into this. Wanted to ask you this. What could happen to a retirement portfolio if the market takes a turn for the worse? Well, I have a scenario that I ran across. I was going to see what you thought here. Let's use the example of a 10% drop. Does this affect most retirees equally, or how does that really work if we get hit like that in retirement?
2: Yeah. Well, first of all, the odds that that's going to happen to you are really good. I mean, if you've got any money in the market, and again, you're the perfectly average person, you're going to be in retirement for 20, maybe 30 years, and the market on a 10-year time frame is up 7 years and down 3 years. And we look at averages. When you look at, like, what's the S&P average over time, you know, it's 10% roughly. But guess how many years, Bill, it actually does 10%? Almost never. It never actually hits the average. It's usually way better than that when it does go up, but it has these down years. And when the market goes down, you know, when you talk about, like, a bear market, 10% is a pretty laissez-faire, not very bad bear market. It's entirely possible it could be significantly worse than that, right? In fact, the last couple significant pullbacks we've had have been far worse than 10%. So it's just important to understand that. Number one, that the odds this is going to happen to you, this hypothetical scenario you just laid out to me, are really good. So is it going to affect people differently? Well, of course it is. There's going to be people out there that, again, are kind of living on the surface of the sun, don't have a lot of margin of safety built in, don't have a real financial plan built out. And so it's no different than in your working years, Bill, your employer coming to you and saying, hey, we're going to cut your pay by 10%. There's not too many families where that's not going to affect, right?
0: Right.
2: Or have built in enough margin of safety in the way that they live their life for that to not be kind of a game changer or significant. One of the things you have to do in retirement, because there's so many unknowns, and the money-making machine, you, is done. There's no more money coming in the door. It's now all about money going back out the door. Now, hopefully you have, at a bare minimum, from a guaranteed income source, Social Security. Maybe you also have a pension. Maybe you have some annuity income, which isn't going to be subject to market volatility like this. But building in margin of safety around things like the stock market is really, really important. What I would tell you is this. Practically speaking, a plan should be built with the assumption that this is going to happen, because it is. And we don't know when, and we don't know what's going to cause it, and we don't know how long it's going to last. But at the end of the day, it is I'm 99% sure that if you live long enough, you're going to see this, right? Because this has just been the way that we cycle out. And so a plan should be built with that in mind. And so certain things, as an example, Bill, like if your financial plan just barely works and you're the person that, you know, it's built in such a way that you're bouncing the last paycheck to the undertaker and, you know, you've got your budget built under the penny and you're spending every ounce that comes in, like, that's a problem. Because eventually inflation is going to change, or the market's going to go down 10%, or we're going to get into a war, which changes things. I mean, there's just a lot of political things, economic things, geopolitical things that can happen that cause unforeseen events, one of which is market declines. And so building in the expectation of the market going down. Because as an example, when the market goes down, Bill, there's opportunity. There's always, you know, when bad things happen, there's always opportunity. And if you don't have any margin of safety built in, you can't be one of those opportunistic people. Extreme example. There's a lot of people, when you look at like the dot-com bubble, or you look at the housing crisis 08, 09. Well, there's a lot of people that in those times make a lot of money, Bill, because things are cheap. Well, who makes the money? The people that have built-in margin of safety, that still have dry powder, still have opportunity to take advantage of that. Well, as a retiree, putting your income and success on the back of the equity markets with a 10% pullback in, you know, 100% is a bad idea, because then I don't have any dry powder so that when the markets are going down, I can take advantage of it. Here's a prime example. Roth conversions. You hear a lot about Roth conversions. Well, Roth conversions, when's the best time to do a Roth conversion? Well, when the market's down, not when it's up. Pay off the IRS, sell the investments when they're down so that the tax bill's lower, reinvest the money in the Roth, buy the same investments back. And then when the market eventually does come back, now it's tax-free growth, not taxable growth. It's the best time to do it. The problem is if you don't have a plan that's built to allow you to have the cash flow in the time of a market pullback to take advantage of stuff like that, we can't do it. And that puts even more stress on the plan. Not even just the stress of the market being down 10, but the stress of not being able to take advantage of the opportunities that creates. And so it goes back to this theme. What does it mean to build in margin of safety when it comes to the markets? How do you hedge off and make sure that even when the equities markets are down 10%, you have places to go inside of your retirement portfolio that aren't going to be down 10, that aren't correlated to the stock market or don't have risk associated with a market pullback, that are going to build you up or keep you up while the market is busy trying to recover?
0: Okay. All right. 952-522-3868 is the number to get in touch with Brad and his team at Fiat Wealth Management. And you mentioned the Roth IRA thing was actually where I was going to go next on the show here, because we always talk about the advantages to having the Roth, right? That tax-free growth you mentioned, tax-free withdrawals, retirement, no RMDs. But there could be one disadvantage that I wanted to ask you about, and it really has nothing to do with taxes, but it's more about behavior and behavioral risk when it comes to the Roth IRA, right? So the reason you may want to avoid saving in one has nothing to do with taxes, but it is a matter of that behavioral risk. What does that mean? I read that somewhere. What does that mean?
2: Well, I didn't read the entire article, but where I think they're, just to be clear, I'm very transparent with the listeners, probably shouldn't say that on the radio, but where I think they were going with it is the idea that in order for the tax-free growth to actually benefit you, there has to be tax-free growth. So, and in order for that to happen, it takes time, right? And so putting the money in the Roth IRA, one of the things that's true is whatever money you deposit is money that's already been taxed. And it's accessible to you at any point. You could pull it right back out, right? And so when you look at IRAs and 401ks, one of the things in people's working years that stops them from spending that money, Bill, is they know that if they pull it out, not only do they have to pay the tax bill, but there's also an additional 10% penalty for pulling it out. And so behaviorally, even though there's probably a lot of people out there that want to pull that money out for whatever reason, they don't, because they don't want the pain of the tax bill plus the penalty. But then you look at the Roth and it's like, well, I can pull my principal out anytime I want. I can pull it out right now. And so they do, because there isn't that thing stopping them, the tax bill plus the penalty. And so Roth IRAs are one of those deals where we have to get that long-term tax-free growth in a lot of situations for this to make sense for somebody. Well, that can't happen if we're not incentivized to keep the money in there. And we go to that bucket of money first when the proverbial, you know what, hits the fan, or we need a little extra cash or whatever it may be. And so it's something to understand that, again, here's this theme, Bill. If you don't build in margin of safety and make sure that you have a different place to go when life happens and need a little extra cash, or you want to take an extra vacation, and it's not necessarily a bad thing that's happening, it's maybe you want to take advantage of something positive, like Carnival Cruise just put a cruise in the Caribbean on sale and you want to go. We want to have better places to go for that kind of stuff and not be tempted to take it out of a bucket like a Roth IRA.
0: Yeah, okay, that really is what they were getting down to, right, is just how do you behave with money in general? And I'm, you know, I know your years of experience, you've seen both ends of the spectrum and everything in between. So that's why I wanted to ask you.
2: Yeah, what you should tell yourself is your Roth is your last bucket. Like, that's your last line of defense in most cases. Not all cases, okay? Again, painting with a broad brush, and so you have to give me that latitude there. But in most cases, in an ideal world, you want to be able to leave that alone. And so if you're one of those people that's kind of looking at that from a distribution standpoint, like, what money do I spend first? Where do I go first in case of an emergency? How do I set up my paycheck that I'm pulling from the right tax buckets and the right investment buckets? That's something that our advisors on staff have an expertise in. It's something we do all day, every day. Would love to help you make those decisions. Because honestly, Bill, those decisions, not how much money you're spending, but where you're spending it from a tax perspective, what you're selling out of from an investment perspective, that can be the difference between a successful retirement and somebody that unfortunately would go broke.
0: And having the expertise of Brad and his team of highly trained fiduciaries, it's having a great team on your side, because a lot of this stuff, I don't know about you, but I don't understand most of it, which is why, and when I don't get something, I go out and find people who do get it to help me out. And not just all of the investing ins and outs, but the rules that change every year, right? Tax laws, healthcare costs, things that affect your money that you worked hard to put away that you have no control over. That's why it's important to get in touch with Brad and his team. If you have saved $250,000 or more for your retirement, the good folks at Fiat Wealth Management are here to help you kind of get that plan in place. 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And part of that retirement plan that they will talk with you about is the one thing we don't like to talk about, which is estate planning. And it's not always fun and all that, but here's the deal. If you go in, you meet with Brad and the good folks at Fiat Wealth Management, and you get your plan in place. And once you've got that plan in your hand, they've got a good deal for you. 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So because you want to make sure your money is working how you want it to work, even after we're gone. 952-522-3868 is how you get in touch with Brad and the folks at Fiat Wealth Management. We are up against a break here. When we come back, we're going to talk about, should you be allowed to claim your pet as a dependent? We're going to talk about one woman's fight with the IRS. And if you want to generate income in retirement, but working isn't an option, what is? We're going to talk to Brad about that. This is Retirement Redefined with Brad Gatto and Fiat Wealth Management on Twin Cities News Talk 1130 and 103.5 FM.
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0: Welcome back. Welcome back to Retirement Redefined. He is Brad Gatto. I am Bill Seller. And boy, these are the stories you wish you were a part of, Brad. A couple in England had a very small house. Like, everything was just too low. The ceilings were low for comfort. And instead of raising the roof, they decided they were going to dig out the floors a little bit more and lower everything. In doing so, they actually found a treasure chest from the 17th century. It was, you're a history guy. You'll love this. It was filled with gold coins from James I, Charles I. Also, a whole bunch of different coins from the time of Elizabeth, Philip, and Mary. And I guess it wasn't a huge chest because it only sold for $75,000. But to somebody digging things up in the ground and it's a surprise, that's a nice find. That's a nice find.
2: Can you imagine being in England right now? How many people in England are going to start digging up their things?
0: That's a good question.
2: obviously, much older over there, right? Yeah. In America, if you're listening over here, don't do that. No. There's nothing there. Okay.
1: Yeah.
2: But I guess if I was in England, I might think, gosh, maybe me too.
0: You talk about patting your nest egg, huh? Maybe they should give you guys a call at Fiat Wealth Management, right? And if you want to call Brad and his team of highly trained fiduciaries, and you've saved $250,000 or more for your retirement, that number again is 952-522-3868. 952-522-3868. That's how you reach out to the good folks at Fiat Wealth Management to talk about anything concerning your retirement. If you want to get that complimentary retirement consultation set up, if you've got a plan in place and just want a second set of eyes to make sure that it's working for you the best way possible, well, that's also the number to call. Questions about IRAs, questions about estate planning, anything like that, that's the reason to give them a call. 952-522-3868. So we talk a lot about work optional as opposed to traditional retirement on this show. And sometimes that does include a side gig. But I was wondering, are there options for income streams that really don't require an extra hustle in retirement, Brad? Are you seeing things that maybe folks you're working with are doing?
2: Yeah. I mean, use that term broadly, right? What income looks like. I think in the largest asset a lot of people have, maybe it's a retirement account. For a lot of people, it's their home. And so if your home or property is not, if it's not your forever home, like it's the home you raise your kids in and all this stuff, but maybe now you want single level living, you're going to move into a condo so you don't have to take care of all the snow that falls here in Minnesota, things like that. You could turn your property into passive income. In order for it to be truly passive, you're going to have to hire a property manager that's going to eat into your profits, but you can have somebody else manage it for you. So you're not dealing with tenants and toilets, right? But turning your home, rather than just grabbing the equity, into a passive paycheck is a possibility. I mentioned it, what I just said now. Your home equity could also be something you could tap into. A lot of us, one of our largest assets is our home. And a lot of that asset is sitting inside of that home. The equity of our house is very valuable, but it's locked up because it's your home and I don't want to sell my home. Well, one of the ways you can keep your house, but actually tap into that equity and use it, is through a home equity line of credit. It allows you to tap into the equity of your home and use that while you're still living there. Of course, pros and cons to that. So don't run out and open a HELOC because you heard on the radio that you could do it. That's not for everybody, to be clear, but it is definitely an option. One of the things I've been reading about is this idea of geographic arbitrage. Now, if that's not a mouthful, I don't know what is. It's this idea of living the same type of lifestyle that you want to live, but doing it for less money, aka moving. if you're willing to relocate abroad, there are places in like Central and South America, maybe even places in like Southeast Asia, I've been reading, that are popular options, even small pockets, but some places in Europe where the cost of living is just so much less. And so the dollar that you've saved just goes a lot further. So another way to kind of not create income necessarily, but kind of, is just make the current income that you have just go a lot further. And it's like, it's the same concept, right? How do I make more money? Well, one way is to actually just make more money. The other way is to make the money that you are making more valuable. And that's that idea of geographic arbitrage, finding a place to live that's just a little bit cheaper. And even it's here in the United States, we were talking about Social Security earlier and the differences of, the paychecks by state. And I mentioned Connecticut and Arkansas, and I wasn't picking on Arkansas necessarily and saying theirs is lower than Connecticut, but that's a great example. $2,100 is the average payment in Connecticut, $1,800 in Arkansas. It's $300 less a month, but the cost of living on a percentage basis is way less in Arkansas relative to the $1,800 a month than it is the $2,100 in Connecticut. And so net net, you may be making less money, but you're still winning because the cost of living is so much different.
0: Right.
2: And so just another option is to, again, keep your options open about where you live. And then I'll just double down on what I said earlier about real estate. Maybe it's just something as simple as, maybe I don't own a home anymore. Maybe I just rent. And I can, again, not just tap the equity through a home equity line of credit, but it's just equity that hits my pocket.
0: Yeah, if you've listened to the show for any amount of time, we've talked about that before, that it's kind of a bit of a trend right now, isn't it, Brad? Folks that are retiring are actually just saying, you know what? I'm tired of the upkeep and everything else. I'm going to sell my house. I'm going to downsize and I'm just going to go rent a place.
2: Yeah, that's the number one reason I have families doing it isn't necessarily even to unlock equity. It's the headache. I don't want to have to be my own landlord anymore. Maybe you're a really bad tenant to yourself. you just don't want to deal with yourself anymore and the requirement of shoveling your own snow and mowing your own yard and doing all those sorts of things. And so, and at the end of the day, I hate, you know, if you're a listener and you've got this dream in your head that your kids, when you pass away, really want your house. No, they don't. I say that with my tongue firmly planted to my cheek, but I'm making numbers up because I haven't like studied this, but I can tell you the majority of the time that I've dealt with, you know, kids who are inheriting homes, they just can't wait to sell them. They're just like not interested in keeping mom and dad's house. And so, not necessarily a good thing to hold on to for, you know, those keepsakes and the idea that you raise your kids there. They don't think of it the same way you do most of the time.
0: My wife and I were just talking about that. You know, my youngest guys now are 33, I think, 34. Yes.
2: Yeah.
0: And, as they all moved out and stuff, we're like, do you want this? Do you want to keep that? Do you want it? And they're like, nah, whatever. You know, it's like all these things that have a sentimental value to you as a parent. They're like, nah, I really don't have anywhere to put that. I'm okay. Thanks. So it's just interesting. Just interesting.
2: Yeah.
0: So shifting gears from kids to pets and anybody who's ever had a pet would probably agree with the lady I'm going to talk about in this next story, Amanda Reynolds. She's a pet owner who is suing the IRS to claim her golden retriever as a dependent. Now, the reason she's doing it, of course, is because dependents can come with some tax breaks.
2: Mm-hmm.
0: And wouldn't we all love to get them for our furry family members? I don't know. What do you think her odds are here, Brad?
2: Honestly, this is my opinion. And so if you're listening, you can disagree with me. That's fine. I hope the odds are zero. Look, man, I'm a dog guy. In fact, if you walked into the Fiat office right now, you'd see an entire wall dedicated to all the families that work at Fiat, all of the employees. All of our family pictures are up on the wall. All on a different wall, there's an entire wall full of our dogs. Like we, on the whole, almost everybody that works at Fiat has a dog. Like we're dog people. There's dogs in our office all the time. I have a dog. I love my dog. He's not a dependent as the IRS defines dependence, in my opinion. And I don't think this has any right, being the case. Cause at the end of the day, a dependent is meant to be, to take care of families that have to take care of other human beings. Got kids, maybe it's aging parents or a family member that you're taking care of. But at the end of the day, you're meant to get tax breaks for doing that. If you choose to go out there and buy a pet, that's different to me. And it's not even close. So as much as I love my dog, this seemed completely ludicrous to me. And funny enough, I have a golden retriever. This lady has a golden retriever. It's 8 years old. Mine's 10 years old. And it's on medications and everything. So if anybody could use the tax break, it's me.
0: Yeah.
2: My dog's on medications every day.
0: And if there's any breed that can be claimed as a dependent, it would be a golden retriever.
2: It is a golden retriever. I would completely agree with you.
0: And you know, it's
2: phenomenal animals.
0: It's funny, as you're mentioning that, if you haven't had a chance yet, go listen to the podcast that Brad does, because you did a great two-part series on introducing people in your office. And you're right. Every one of them, I think, when you asked about their leisure time or whatever, included going to the dog park, taking care of my dog, doing something with the dog. Yeah. It was kind of become almost like a funny theme running through the whole thing.
2: And it's definitely not on purpose. We're not asking people in interviews.
0: Is that required to have a dog?
2: Yeah. Just if there's any HR people listening, we're not doing that. Okay. It just is by happenstance. So yeah, big, big dog people, but definitely not a dependent.
0: Well, you can go to the website, fiatwm.com, and catch up on those podcasts or wherever you listen to your podcast. Look for it. It's also called Retirement Redefined with Brad Gatto and Fiat Wealth Management. So it was a great series, though, when you introduced everybody from the office in there. That was a fun listen, for sure.
2: Appreciate that.
0: We appreciate you being here every week with us. And again, if you've heard anything on the show that raised a question about where you are as far as your retirement plan goes, it's why we do this show, to let you know what Brad and his team of highly trained fiduciaries can do for you at Fiat Wealth Management. 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And if you actually want to go in and talk with Brad and his team about that complimentary retirement consultation and you have saved $250,000 or more, that's the number to call, 952-522-3868. And with that, my friend, we are out of time. flies by every week, but I always look forward to it, and we'll get together again next week.
2: 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Thanks for listening, and we'll see you all next week.
0: Absolutely. Couldn't do it without you guys. Thank you so much for being here and listening to Retirement Redefined with Brad Gatto and Fiat Wealth Management on Twin Cities News Talk 1130 and 103.5 FM.
20: 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Registration as an investment advisor is not an endorsement of the firm by securities regulators.

0: fascinating program for you today. Our guest today says that there is a youth molecule in the human body, and he says this molecule of youth happens to be concentrated in our skin, hair, eyes, and joints. He says this substance not only dramatically influences our appearance, in other words, how young or how healthy we look, but more importantly, our physical strength, our flexibility, and mobility. This is our ability to do things, lift things, get around, be physical. Today, we're going to learn more about this once mysterious substance and how new breakthroughs are allowing us to get it back and keep it as we get older. All right, Bill Sardi is here. Bill is an author. He's traveled around the world in search of information about hyaluronic acid, or HA, as it's sometimes referred to. He's back from his recent trip to a small village in Japan, where people maintain high levels of HA and are famous for their ability to defy the aging process. Bill, welcome to the program.
1: Great to be with you, Pat. And all your statements to introduce the show today are certainly not overstatements. After years of people using oral hyaluronic acid supplements, well, of course, we're going to give your audience a report today, an update, and an improvement, how things are going, as thousands of people have discovered how this supports, in particular, their joints, but also their skin and their eyes and, of course, their hair and so on. These are the areas where the body actually is highly concentrated in HA. But I want to tell all your listeners to please stay tuned, because there's going to be an offer today from Purity Products, no strings attached. This is an offer from a reputable company that's been in business for years. Just for $5, there's no strings attached. You get to try a bottle of this wonderful new product and make your life simple, make your supplement regimen simple, and save a little money along the way.
0: Now, you say there's a youth molecule in the human body and that it holds the key to the visible signs of aging. Now, you've written about this. You've traveled to Japan to do the research. So tell me about it. What exactly is this molecule you're talking about?
1: Pat, it's amazing that most people don't know this word, hyaluronic acid. And, of course, it's made. It's all over our body. It's in our skin. It's an all-natural molecule. We can get it orally, replace it in our body. But more so, we've learned that the little bit that we can get as a dietary supplement can trigger your body to make more. And of course, why do we need more? Well, when we're young, we're loaded with this stuff. When we're babies, we have what we call baby fat. It's really baby HA. It makes, as babies fall down and get cuts and scrapes, you notice they never really get any lifelong scars from that because they have lots of HA on board, hyaluronic acid. And to make this easy to understand for the audience, I think we can all appreciate that women have smoother skin and thicker hair and so on. All of that is because estrogen sends a signal to make more HA, and that's why the girls have more limber, flexible joints. They can get in a kind of a lotus posture kind of that men can't get into. They certainly have all of those advantages, and it's because the estrogen sends a signal to make more HA. Now, women have more HA to lose than men do, and you see the skin shriveling up, the joints and so on as women age. But there's a way to get it back. And of course, Purity Products for years now has been talking about HA, and they have a new formula just for the joints, HA joint formula. And it's so important today because I think everyone's confused. An article in the New York Times says consumers are confused what to do to support their joints, so people are looking for alternatives. We need cushioning in between the joints, the bones in our joints. When a doctor looks at an x-ray, all he's doing is measuring the space between the two bones there in the knee. So it's about a quarter of an inch space. Without that cushioning, you've got bone rubbing on bone. That's what HA is. It's the jello or the cushioning agent in between our bones. We lose it either due to wear and tear or age, and so we start getting problems. The more that we find pain relief, the more pain relievers we use, the more we're going to use these joints, and then we're going to wear out more bone. And they've noticed this. People who chronically use pain relievers are going to have more bone wear. So what you need is the actual cushioning back there to lubricate the joint, and that's what HA does. That's what HA is. The doctors call it synovial fluid. they actually inject this into joints. Orthopedists do. Dermatologists inject it into the skin. Eye doctors use it as a lubricant during eye surgery. So it's nothing foreign to modern medicine, but it may be new to you as a listener there, and you have never heard about HA before. Well, you need to learn about it. It's a wonderful molecule. It's all natural, and you can get it as a dietary supplement. Purity Products was the first to introduce it. Now, it's a great big long molecule, Pat, that's 6 million Daltons in molecular weight. Think of 6 million paper clips put together. It's big. You can't absorb it, and Purity found a way to knock it down so that it's only about 1,500 to 3,000. That means that you can absorb this orally. We actually proved that in studies conducted at a laboratory right there in Florida, and we're going to tell you more about that, but we proved that it's orally absorbed. Most doctors are told that oral HA cannot be absorbed. That's true if it's the regular HA. It's got to be knocked down in molecular weight. And more important, it needs some other antioxidants to be added with it. We're going to talk about one here in just a moment. But Purity Products is introducing this all-new joint formula for people that are searching for alternatives for their joint health. And, of course, this isn't a drug. It's a dietary supplement meant to, of course, support healthy joint health as we think of it.
0: If you're just tuning in, we're talking with Bill Sardi about hyaluronic acid, or HA. Now, Bill, you said recently that the HA revolution is underway. More and more people are using it. Tell us why HA is such a breakthrough, and what exactly can it do for people?
1: I think the brick and the mortar analogy is probably the best for everybody to understand it. There are bricks in our body, the cells. There's mortar in between, and the mortar is the collagen. Now, within the collagen, not the collagen itself, vitamin C makes collagen, but within that collagen, there's a moisturizing agent that looks like Jell-O. Now, everyone knows you put some Jell-O in the refrigerator and the water separates out after a time. And that's what's happening in our body. We're losing the water-holding molecule, HA. The body is 72% water. And as we lose this, the connective tissue that connects all of our cells, that connects all of everything that we have, begins to lose its water. It separates out, and then we begin to lose the substance, the scaffolding, the support structure that holds our body together. And of course, we begin to wrinkle, we shrivel up, we lose an inch in our height, we see the brain shrivels up in the eye, and so on. All of these things occur with age. And you know, Ponce de Leon was looking for a youth molecule, and he wanted to find it in, of course, the fountain of youth, the water. He was looking for a water fountain. The body needs water, but it has to hold it. And, of course, I want everyone to think of having something like a Jell-O type of a water balloon filled with Jell-O, or one filled with water. Which one do you want? You want the one filled with Jell-O because it's still firm but soft and cushiony. And that's the way our bodies are when we're young babies. Or even a pregnant woman is loaded with this, which is an example of the how the HA is made more so at certain times of our life. But as age goes on, we're going to lose it. We're going to see the wrinkles, the thinning hair. We're going to see our joints lose their flexibility. We're just telling people that after thousands of people have tried this, if you're taking glucosamine supplements, it took 13 years for doctors to adopt glucosamine sulfate. It's a regular dietary supplement now in drugstores, health food stores. People ask me, well, why hasn't my doctor told me about hyaluronic acid? Well, it took 13 years for glucosamine. It'll be on the front page of Time magazine. It's just going to take time. And it'll get there because patients are going to take this to their doctors and point it out as they did glucosamine. The revolution starts with patients and people that have issues and want to have healthy joints and skin and hair and eyes and want to see some of these useful levels of HA restored in their body.
0: Now, Bill, you've written a great deal about the role of hyaluronic acid in the body's connective tissues. How does HA work in the joints and the connective tissues?
1: It's a natural cushioning agent. And, Pat, we're talking to about between the bones. It also surrounds the nerves. There's a sciatic nerve. There's an ulnar nerve. There's a carpal tunnel nerve. All of these are going to need the special cushioning that HA can give them. There are people that tell us this stuff works. Here's Ernie writing to me, who actually teaches and plays golf in Dover, Delaware. He found this purity joint formula, and we're telling you it worked miracles for him. Why? Because Purity has not only taken EHA, but they've taken a brand new substance called Hydrox that's taken from olives. Now, Pat, you notice you can put a bowl of olives on your table and a year later come back, and except for a little bit of shrinkage due to just a loss of moisture, they're very stable. They're still there. They didn't shrivel up and waste away due to fungal contamination. So there's something very strong in olives. We've known it for a long time. Dr. Roberto Crea, an Italian researcher who's now here in this country, doing some research on hydroxytyrosol extracted from olives and found out that it does some of the same things that the molecules do that trigger, like estrogen does, the production of HA. So we began to think, why don't we combine this wonderful, strong antioxidant from olives into Purity's new HA joint formula? You know, we're getting results like we've never seen before. This is why Bill writes to us this year saying, I'm taking HA for my knees. It's done wonders for my joints. So we get these letters from people. They're unsolicited. You see, this is the kind of thing we hear. And of course, they're astounded with this. They just can't believe it. Here's someone writing to me. This is Dr. Cal Lee saying, he looks like a man that's 30 years younger, and he says people can't even believe his level of fitness and youthful appearance. And he says, I tell you to tell him, it's just the HA formula. And of course, he sent us pictures on the internet how fit he looks for his age. And you're going to look a little younger, because when you were young, you had a lot of this. Now, this stuff works fairly quick, much faster than glucosamine. And it's all safe, all natural. It's Purity's HA joint formula. And Pat, most of the people who write to me or call me are not people who regularly fall for, you might say, radio commercials. They don't buy stuff off the radio. They just, out of desperation, knowing nothing else worked, thought they'd take a risk. Well, there is no risk today. 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
0: Now, Bill, you visited this village in Japan, Yuzuri Hari, or as they call it, the Village of Long Life. I understand that the people had unusually high HA levels in this village. What did you find when you met the people? Is it genetic? Is it dietary? What did you see?
1: Well, I went there again for the second time with translators, photographers, and it was easy to understand without studies, even though the town doctor there, Dr. Komori, has identified hyaluronic acid as the very reason why these people in Yuzuri Hara exhibit such youthfulness. And by the way, they have a lady there in her 90s without any aging spots in her skin, perfect skin, no wrinkles whatsoever. People living into their 80s and 90s look a lot younger, and it all became clear when we were there. Now, they grow a lot of their own vegetables and foods right there near their homes, and they have a lot of fresh foods, and sometimes they have a little extra, so they come down to the vegetable market and bring their goods there to be sold. So we were there taking pictures and interviewing people when 83-year-old Mr. Ishii came driving in on his motorcycle to deliver his vegetables to the fruit market. Pat, where do we have in the United States 83-year-olds driving their motorcycle down to the vegetable market? We don't have it. We followed him to his home where he was up on a 30-foot ladder trimming a tree. He works in the fields about 4 to 6 hours a day. And he introduced us to his neighbor who was 90 years old without a wrinkle on his face. Neither of them use reading glasses. And, of course, he works about 6 to 8 hours out in the fields every day. This was remarkable. I almost felt, Pat, I was in some sort of a place where the dinosaurs are still living or something. It was so remarkable. These people just exhibit a youthfulness, a flexibility in their joints, certainly a healthfulness that we just don't see everywhere else. In fact, it was so remarkable that the Emperor of Japan actually has visited this village. Pictures were taken there. You could see them all over the village there as they had posted them. So this had stood out. And, of course, Connie Chung, ABC News 2020, had gone to visit there in the year 2000. This was originally on television. You could see the actual pictures for yourself. But the HA revolution has come here, Pat. And, of course, we've had 3 years of use of HA. But we could lose people in the science. So they want to know, what's real? Is this for real? Well, it's real for Tom, who writes to us, a pharmacist now from Santa Cruz, California, 70 years of age, participating in the Hawaii Ironman contest in Kona, Hawaii, this past year, 70 years old. He said this new HA formula for the joints did a great job. Now, certainly a pharmacist would know. Here's John writing to me and saying, you know, at age 55, boy, when I tried HA, I'm now back to playing full court basketball with the 20-year-olds, and I've even begun to jog again. These are the kinds of reports that we hear.
0: Let me ask you a question here. You mentioned glucosamine, and there's another one out there that's pretty popular, MSM. How does this HA stack up against those other ones? The other ones, you have to take them for a while before you even see any results.
1: You do. And most of these are very positive dietary supplements. They certainly have lots of benefits. Glucosamine takes quite a while to kick in. MSM is a wonderful sulfur compound. And again, it's an anti-inflammatory, as are many things like fish oil. So these are all wonderful, but they're not dealing with the origin of the problem. The origin of the problem is the loss of cushioning in the joint. And if we can just replace this, if we can find a way to get that cushioning back, that's what we call youthfulness. That's what we had when we were young. Here's David writing to me from New York, 25 years, looking for something that would help support his lower back. And, of course, he said, I can't believe it now. He says, I can't thank you enough for this product. People have tried all the alternatives. They've searched everywhere else, Pat, and they haven't heard of hyaluronic acid.
0: Now, the reorder rates on HA sort of tell me that things are phenomenal. The product works. The study shows how. But what are the customers saying? What are they telling you, candidly? What are they saying to Bill Sardi?
1: If the horses come back to the trough, there must be good water there. It's amazing to me how people say, just keep sending this. It's wonderful. It changed my life. Here's Lorraine saying, I can't believe it, but I'm able to run. I love it. Run 5 miles a day. My skin, nails are great. Telling everybody about it. These are online. You can go see some of these comments. Purity Products has it online where people just log in and tell you. These aren't edited in any way. Here's Brent writing, says, no one at Purity Products made an outlandish claim about HA joint formula, but 3 days after I started taking it, I noticed the difference. This stuff really worked. It's your own personal discovery. That's why Purity Products wants you to have this bottle. 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You call that number. They're going to send you a bottle, a full month supply, and you can do it without any risk. You just kick in a few bucks, and you're going to experience this for yourself. Like the people who've written in and said all these wonderful things. Here's Harold, 85th year, he says, I'm in. He says, I'm doing very well on HA. Thank you very much. Here's Jasmine saying, my face looks moist and youthful, and I'm getting people asking me about it. What am I taking? Of course you will.
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0: Bill, let's talk a minute about how this is available. 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How's it taken? Do you take it with food? How much do I need to take every day?
1: It's a capsule. 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It works wonders. I don't know how I can convince your audience of this, Pat, but to read these wonderful letters, tell them that this works. It worked for my dog. It's worked for my mother-in-law. It worked for my brother. These are real stories from real people who tell us that it worked for them. And I know people want to know there's good science behind it. I went all over the world. I went to Japan. I called researchers in laboratories all over the world to write a whole book, get hundreds of references before we began to realize even that HA was safe to use, effective. It's really a wonderful dietary supplement. You haven't heard about it yet, but you will. It'll be on the front page of Time Magazine in due time. 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
0: Bill, let's talk about some of the visible signs of aging and how this HA formula from Purity Products addresses these signs.
1: Well, certainly when we look in the mirror, when we see, well, let's say we're twin brothers, if we're looking, one of us ages faster than the other, how do we know that? And we're looking at our hair, we're looking at our skin, how smooth it is. You're losing HA. That's what your body's telling you. How do you get it back? Just think, there is a way. And Purity Products, taking all the risk out, all of the issues about you coming up with the dollars and everything, they just want you to try it because we're talking about replacing an all-natural molecule in your body. You can take this. Thousands have. And so they've pioneered the way. You need to be added to the list. If you're taking glucosamine, well, try HA. And you're going to find the kind of results that we're talking about here on the air. And you can do it without any risk. All you're going to do is help Purity Products with a little bit of the cost. And you are going to get a bottle of this new HA Joint formula with this new hydrox molecule as well into it to help trigger your body to make more HA. Losing HA and aging, are equivalent to the same thing. How do you get it back? How do you get this wonderful youth molecule? There certainly is one. Ponce de Leon was right. The fountain of youth, the body is 72% water, but it needs to be held into a cushioning gel. No, this isn't going to cause water retention. No, it doesn't increase any kind of problems like that. It's all natural. You had a lot more of it when you were young. You just need to get a little bit of it back. I know the more, Pat, that I say good about this, people find it unbelievable.
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1: Twin Cities weather, I'm Corey Hartman. For today, sunshine and a high near 75. Northwest winds up to 25 miles per hour. For tonight, partly cloudy, a low around 52. Still breezy for Sunday with a high near 71. That's weather on Twin Cities News Talk, AM 1130. It's 64 at our studios.
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3: Hello and welcome to Purity Products Radio. I'm Jason Kam. I'm being joined by my colleague Jan Levin, CEO of Purity Products. Jan, say hello.
4: Jason, it's always a pleasure. Thank you.
3: Yep. Well, today we've got a lot of material to cover. We're going to be talking about something I know is close to your heart, which is vision health. I know you've just had some eye procedures done, but we're going to be focusing specifically on nighttime vision. And Jan, before we get into the science, I want to start with something personal, because you've mentioned before that this product came out of a real observation you had, something you started noticing in your own life and with people around you. So why don't you tell us about that?
4: Yeah, Jason, and I appreciate you bringing that up because I think it grounds everything. I mean, we're talking about today, this specifically. I'm in my late 50s. I experienced this myself. And a few years ago, I started noticing I'm driving home at night that the oncoming headlights were bothering me in a way that they never used to, not blinding me exactly, but just like taking longer for me to shake them off. And yeah, you know, a lot of people started experiencing this as I shared my story with people, that extra second or two where you're not quite back fully in terms of your nighttime vision clarity. It's very annoying. And I mentioned that to a friend of mine, 67 years old, a very sharp guy. He says, Jan, I've never in my life struggled with halos around lights like the way I do now. And he was showing me how distracting it was. And I thought to myself, we're a company that's been solving problems with nutrition for 33 years. Why are we not solving this one?
3: That's right. And that is what sent Purity Products down the research rabbit hole.
4: It is, Jay. And it was like a deep rabbit hole in that we found that the science was actually kind of ahead of the marketplace. There were clinically studied ingredients that addressed very specific mechanisms in the visual system, mechanisms directly responsible for what I was experiencing, for what my friend was experiencing, this nighttime disruption of vision that's so annoying. And tens of millions of older Americans are also experiencing this. All of these key ingredients, they were just not being assembled into one intelligent formula. That's what we did with NightSight.
3: That's right. That's our new product we're going to be talking about here today. So, Jan, for listeners who may have never heard of NightSight, you know, give me the elevator pitch, 30 seconds or so. What is NightSight?
4: NightSight is Purity's most comprehensive eye formula that we've ever formulated in our 33-year history. It combines two breakthrough pathways. We call this our dual pathway approach to support both long-term structural health in our eyes and their day-to-day visual performance, but especially vision at night. So that's the dual pathway, day vision and night vision. We're using clinically validated combinations of nutrients here, lutein and zeaxanthin for macula protection, particularly important during the day, plus specialized European bilberry and black currant extract, rich in this compound called C3G, which supports faster glare recovery and visual performance in low light conditions. It's the only formula, Jay, I'm aware of that addresses both the protection side of our visual system and the performance side. We kind of call it, jokingly, of course, the next best thing to night vision goggles.
3: Yeah, that's one of our best taglines for sure. One capsule, one formula, two completely different mechanisms working together. Totally next generation nutraceutical technologies here. That's really the headline. We're going to spend a lot of time here unpacking both of these today, because I think when people understand understand what's happening in their eyes, the actual science, it really clicks. You stop wondering whether a supplement can help, and you start understanding exactly why it will help. So let's start at the beginning here, Jan. Set the stage for people. How common is this problem we're talking about? Nighttime vision decline, glare sensitivity, and especially difficulty driving at night.
4: I mean, the scale is staggering. The AAA reports that approximately 40 million Americans, that's roughly 60% of older adults, report difficulty driving at night. The National Institute on Aging tells us that by age 60, most people need two or three times more light to see as clearly as they did when they were younger. Jay, you see this right when you're hanging out with your friends and you're at the restaurant. Everybody breaks out their iPhone to shine a light on the menu. We need 2 to 3 times more light as we get older to see in low light conditions. And it's not just a minor inconvenience. That's a fundamental change in vision function. And what happens as a result, people, they start limiting themselves. They decline evening invitations, especially if it involves driving. They stop going to late dinners. They worry when they're going down steps in low light conditions. And so, yeah, this is really a big issue for us. And for some people, it's highly disruptive. And the big question is, Jay, can we get this quality of life back, this ability to see better at night? The answer is kind of yes.
3: Yeah. I mean, ultimately, it's independence that we're talking about. When you can't drive at night, you lose a piece of your independence. And that's hitting people hard emotionally, practically, socially, in every way.
4: Oh, it certainly does. And what makes it particularly like insidious is that it's gradual, right? We kind of barely notice this happening. It happens so slowly. It's like people normalize it before they realize they've lost their ability to see well at night. They don't have one dramatic moment like when the vision fails. It just slowly creeps into our lifestyle. And it's like, it's kind of not acceptable, especially when there's nutraceutical ingredients that can make a big difference. And that's what we're here to take, you know, today to talk about.
3: Yeah. Well, so let's talk about these tools that can address this. I want to start with the foundation here. You mentioned it earlier, lutein and zeaxanthin, because I think there's a lot of confusion out there about what these ingredients actually do, what the evidence says, and why they are, in fact, in almost every one of those serious eye formulas that you already see on the market.
4: Yeah, Jay, lutein and zeaxanthin are carotenoids, plant pigments. They're found in leafy greens, certain fruits, and the human body does something very deliberate with them. It actually preferentially deposits these lutein and zeaxanthin carotenoids into the macula, the small specialized region at the center of your retina that's responsible for your sharpest, most detailed central vision. Everything you're directly focused on, a face, a road sign, a word on a page, is processed through the macula. And lutein and zeaxanthin accumulate there in the macula, forming what researchers call macular pigment. And that macular pigment is one of the most important predictors of visual health and visual performance that we know of.
3: Yeah, and the bad part is it actually declines with age.
4: Significantly. And our diets, the typical Western diets, are nowhere near sufficient to maintain those healthy levels. We're not eating enough leafy green vegetables. That means supplementation isn't a luxury. We kind of say it's a necessity. And for most people over 50, it's genuinely necessary to maintain what we have and to rebuild what we've lost.
3: Okay, so let's get into the actual clinical evidence here, because I know this is something you feel really strongly about. Let's start with the AREDS research.
4: Yeah, Jay, the AREDS trials are like the Mount Everest of eye health research. It stands for Age-Related Eye Disease Studies. It's run by the National Eye Institute. These are massive, long-term, rigorously controlled clinical trials. The follow-up of the AREDS study was called the AREDS 2. That specifically examined this lutein and zeaxanthin compound, and the finding was definitive. Lutein and zeaxanthin supplementation meaningfully slowed the progression of age-related macular decline in people who had moderate to high risk of this. They compared head to head against just beta carotene, which is in a lot of multivitamins, and which was originally considered one of the premier eye ingredients, but lutein and zeaxanthin performed comparably better and significantly better to improve the safety profile. So based on the research, what's the key takeaway? Supplementing with lutein and zeaxanthin at a clinical dose, not a tiny dose, the right dose is considered and highly recommended for people with what we call intermediate or advanced macular concern. So it's not just like fringe nutrition. This is the evidence-based approach, and thousands of patients are using this every day.
3: Right. So our NiceSight formula here goes way beyond lutein and zeaxanthin, but I want to double down here for a minute more on lutein, because it is really, this is one of the most well-funded, most evidence-based ingredients in the history of nutritional medicine.
4: Oh, for sure. I mean, Jay, the functional benefits are remarkable when you're getting the proper clinical dose of lutein and zeaxanthin. We're talking about higher macular pigment density. We talked about that. Built through consistent lutein and zeaxanthin supplementation, we know that people who are getting these ingredients every day in a good eye formula, they're able to perform better with what we call contrast sensitivity, better visual clarity, better blue light filtration, especially relevant if you're looking at a computer screen, better baseline glare tolerance, especially important if you're driving later at night. So these are the things that translate into a real life story. Seeing a golf ball against the sky, playing pickleball, seeing the ball better, or tennis, reading a menu in a dimly lit restaurant, distinguishing a curb in the rain if you're driving, or stepping down the stairs. So we must get these critical visual performance nutrients every day.
3: Yeah, that's exactly right, Jan. And we've got a lot of ground to cover still. But for people that may have tuned in a little bit late, here's what you basically missed so far. We're talking about NiceSight, Purity's brand new, most comprehensive eye formula ever. We're covering the real science behind why nighttime vision declines with age and what nutrition can actually do about it. And 40 million Americans, like Jan said, that's 60% or so of older adults, report difficulty driving at night. This is a massive underserved problem. NiceSight uses what Jan calls a dual pathway approach, lutein and zeaxanthin for long-term structural macular protection, plus this magical C3G from bilberry and black currant extracts for dynamic visual performance, especially glare recovery. Both of these ingredients working together here in NiceSight to show meaningful benefits in your day vision and your night vision. The best part is we are letting you try NiceSight on Purity Radio here for just $9.95. 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I will give that number out again a little bit later on in the show. But Jan, we need to keep going here. We've got a ton of ground to cover. I want to get deeply into C3G. This is the ingredient that really separates NiceSight from everything else out there. Tell us about it.
4: So C3G, one of my favorite acronyms, Jay, in the nutrition industry, right? Cyanidin 3-glucoside. It's a fancy word for this very potent anthocyanin, which is a type of polyphenol that's found in European bilberry and black currant extracts. You might say, Jay, like, who knew that we would find it there? But here's an interesting backstory. If you've kind of heard of bilberry, or maybe you've never heard of it, there's a very famous story out of World War II. The British Royal Air Force, those pilots reportedly noticed that when they ate bilberry jam before their nighttime missions, their ability to recover from glare or searchlights seemed sharper. So that anecdote was explored, and scientists kind of began researching, and it launched decades of research into bilberry for like vision and especially nighttime vision. So no wonder this very potent compound that's in the NightSight formula has this wonderful like back history to it, with the modern science really sharing and refining our understanding that this is at the core of helping us improve our night vision. What an amazing story.
3: Yeah, a great history behind this ingredient, even before the modern research kicked off.
4: Yeah, and if you like, you know, modern clinical evidence that's like validating some of the amazing history, the most consistent and reproducible findings in controlled human trials on this C3G compound, and again, it's in the NightSight at the clinical dose, is this statistically significant improvement in what we call visual recovery after bright light exposure. That's why, Jay, when I'm talking to my friends who are struggling to drive at night, I tell them, that's why we created the NightSight, to help you drive more like with less stress and to recover quicker from oncoming halos and lights. And that glare recovery, oh, what a relief it is to drive and not have that like upsetting your ability to see clearly, right? So when your eyes get hit with an intense burst of light, like an oncoming headlight or a camera flash, or maybe you remember, Jay, like ever walk out of a dark movie and you're like, whoa, man, I can't believe how bright it is outside. So like real quick, that is called rhodopsin. It's the key pigment in the rod cells in your eye that enable vision in low light, and it gets bleached out by that burst of light, and your visual system has to regenerate the rhodopsin to restore clear vision. The C3G directly supports the regeneration process. That's exactly how it works. So you get back that night vision contrast and glare recovery faster. So this is something that's actually documented in the science. Who even knew there was a compound to do this? You know what I mean, Jay?
3: Yeah. Yeah. And this is a specific, documented, clinically supported mechanism, faster recovery from glare. And that addresses the single most common and most, I guess you'd say, dangerous aspect of nighttime driving difficulty.
4: Oh, it does, Jay. And you know, I just want to remind people, the breakthrough at its core of NightSight is that, of course, we're supporting that healthy vision during the day. We've got the lutein and the zeaxanthin. That's one of the anchor ingredients in these AREDS clinical formulas for healthy vision. But we added in the C3G ingredient, and that helps you with the night vision. So you take NightSight for a few weeks, you get into your car at night, and someone hits the high beam on you, and you notice your eyes are seeing clearly faster. And that's the C3G working. And until you experience this, Jay, you know, it's almost hard to believe there's a nutrient that does this. But we like to say, you try NightSight for a few weeks, you will literally see the difference.
3: That's right, Jen. I think we should spend a minute convincing people why, if they're taking another eye formula, perhaps they're just relying on their multi, let's tell them why directly. Why is NightSight the better eye formula than the one you might already be taking?
4: Yeah, I'll go through a few examples. And like, for example, maybe you have an eye formula in your cupboard, you can run and grab that. But look at the dose, right? So many companies, and Jay, this is what makes us frustrated at Purity Products. We're following the clinical science. Lutein should be at a minimum at 10 milligrams to follow the clinical research. Too many companies are using a half a dose of lutein. We follow the AREDS research, and we have the clinical dose. But lutein has a cousin called zeaxanthin, and it works alongside of lutein to optimize it. They work together. It's almost like lutein without zeaxanthin. It's like building a half a house. You wouldn't do that. A lot of products out there have lutein. They forget about the zeaxanthin because they're trying to cut corners. We don't do that at Purity Products. We have the clinical dose down the line, and then we add what we call, Jay, the C3G, that bilberry extract, which is so powerful, that European bilberry and blackcurrant, for delivering meaningful concentrations of anthocyanins for that glare recovery, accommodative support we talked about, and retinal microcirculation. None of that is being addressed in most of the current eye formulas. To me, that's why you want to see and kind of experience the difference. You give NightSight a try because you're getting that dual pathway approach instead of just that one directional, one dimensional approach. We're doing a lot more in that capsule that you tape for NightSight. Just one capsule a day, Jay.
3: Yeah.
4: And it's almost hard to believe that it can be so helpful.
3: Yeah, exactly. And all you need to do, try it yourself. 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I'll give that number out again in just a few minutes. Jan, we are really cruising here. I want to talk about real people here, customers of ours who have been using NightSight and who have reported back their incredible results.
4: Yeah, and Jay, the testimonials have not just been remarkable, they've been unsolicited and they've been specific. So let me just share a couple. They're not saying like, oh, you know, I feel healthier. It's people describing exact experience that map directly into the mechanisms of action that we've been discussing. Here's Mrs. M, again, unsolicited, wrote to us to say that after 4 days, she could see and drive better at night. She got to her local Target, she wrote, that night. She shared, Jay, she started to cry. This is in the testimonial. She could read the road signs. The glare from oncoming headlights wasn't bothering her as much. She's been on NightSight now for 4 years. She ends her testimonial with, it works. And Jay, she added 6 exclamation points.
3: Yeah, well, I'll read one here. We've got Ron. Ron says he started seeing remarkable improvement by his second bottle, immediately got his wife on it. And that's really the thing. When a product genuinely works, you don't keep it as a secret to yourself, or hopefully you wouldn't do that. You call your spouse over, you tell your friends, you tell your family.
4: Yeah, and Flo writes in, awesome visual improvement, says the product has really helped improve his vision. Again, he cites contrast, clarity, and performance. Real people, real experience. But we've got the real mechanisms of action in this formula. That's why I'm not personally surprised. It's not we've got like pixie dust in here. We've got clinical ingredients and not just one pathway for day vision that most people get with the lutein and zeaxanthin. We've got the dual action. So we've got the day and the night, you know, pathway experiences, and it's real.
3: Yeah, and Jen, I want to come back to something you said a little earlier about timing, because I think people are sometimes kind of impatient with supplements. I know Flo had, you know, pretty much an immediate improvement, and maybe that's a little bit atypical, but what should people really expect when they start taking NightSight?
4: Yeah, great question. Let me break this into phases because the ingredients work on different timelines. The C3G is the glare recovery and accommodative support piece. It tends to act relatively quickly. Blood levels rise, microcirculation is supported, the rhodopsin support begins fairly promptly with consistent supplementation. Maybe give that a week or so to start thinking about feeling and seeing night vision improvements and enhancements. But many people know is something meaningful with glare and visual fatigue within 2 to 3 weeks. So that's the performance pathway engaging, and the lutein and the zeaxanthin may take a little longer because you're actually rebuilding the macular pigment, which is a physical substance, we mentioned this, that has to accumulate in the macula over time. And Jay, we're building the macular pigment density. It's like we're building this foundation for better eye health. That can be more of a 6 to 12 week process. So we want people to give this a few months to get the full benefits, but start looking for some of the quicker benefits in maybe nighttime visual performance, perhaps in just 1 to 2 weeks. And that's what Mrs. M reports when I was going over her testimonial. Improvements can take weeks, but the benefits can build over months, and the dividends that you'll enjoy with better vision at night will last for years.
3: And Jan, we're kind of running out of time here, but for the person who's maybe on the fence, maybe they've tried eye supplements before, maybe they didn't notice anything, and they're a little skeptical, what would you say to them?
4: Yeah, I would kind of share. You've probably tried a formula that was more defense in nature. It was missing the performance pathway. for nighttime visual enhancement entirely. If you took a standard lutein supplement, even a good one, and didn't notice anything dramatic, that's not surprising. The macular pigment builds slowly. Protection is kind of invisible if you think about it until you don't have it. But glare recovery, you know, that's something you feel. That's something you see. That's something you experience in, let's say, real time in your car on the road. If your previous formula didn't have the C3G and Jake, basically, nobody includes that because it's not inexpensive. And the Nightsight is a high-performance formula. And so we added it because that's what we do at Purity Products. I mean, for 33 years, we've been all about evidence-based nutritional supplements that do a little more than just the basic, you know, simple ingredients out there. And, you know, the Nightsight experience is different. This is an experiential visual formula. And, you know, Jay, we're so confident in that difference. We say, we'll let you try it for just $9.95, not for like a 7-day supply, for the full 30-day supply. And we'll take the risk, not you.
3: That's right. That's what a try before you buy offer is all about here on Purity Radio. We believe this product is so amazing. We are going to put a bottle in your hands for just the cost of a couple of cups of coffee. And we're going to let the formula speak for itself.
4: And Jay, just a thank you. You know, we've been doing this. I mean, I say Purity's been around for 33 years, but, you know, you're celebrating 32 years at Purity Products. So I have to say, you know, you're my number one colleague in the nutrition business. Working with you has just always been a delight. You bring your A game. You bring your kind of strategies for understanding nutrition every time you do a show. And we accomplish so much together at Purity Products. We kind of think of us as one big family, you know, over a million customers, 33 years going strong, Jay. But I say the best is yet to come. And we're going to help people with this formula get back the kind of freedom and start to enjoy life healthier in ways they could never believe.
3: Jan, thank you for that. Beautifully said, as always. I need to give out that 800 number and tell everyone how they could take advantage of this amazing offer here on Purity Radio for Nightsight. Great speaking about this today. I'll check in with you later.
4: My pleasure.
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4: Well, let's start off this morning with a little question. How long have you been growing your retirement savings? How long has that been incubating, accumulating, growing tax deferred? Now, for many of us, the answer is decades. But chances are these accounts have now become quite possibly the largest assets that you have. 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But here's a question that so many of us never think about. 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Now, setting aside the money is actually fairly straightforward. 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I'm Joe Lucy, certified financial planner. With me in our St. Louis Park office studio this morning is Dylan Malberg. Good morning, Dylan.
5: Good morning, Joe.
4: And if you have an IRA, a 401k, a SEP IRA, pension, maybe some tax-deferred compensation or a buyout when you retire, this is going to be a really good show for you. See, contributing that money into the tax-deferred retirement accounts, what I often call these IOUs, because the money that goes into these accounts, never forget, is going to be taxed someday. It's fairly straightforward. Getting the money out, making it tax-efficient, make sure it's going to last you a lifetime. Well, that's where it starts to get a little bit more complicated, and the journey can be riddled with numerous trapdoors. Which account should you be taking your income from right away as you retire? Should you be drawing from the retirement account first, or should you be living off of savings? Should you take a lump sum on that pension, or should you turn on the income stream? How about taxation? Do you have a plan on how to reduce the amount of money morally, ethically, legally that you'll be paying on the withdrawals from these important accounts you have? Now, How about converting some of this money? If it's tax-deferred IRA or 401k, should I be putting it into a tax-efficient, tax-advantaged, tax-free Roth IRA? Do I have to be concerned about the future impact of my required distributions? See, the choices that you make right away as you get into retirement, well, they can make a massive difference on just exactly how much of this money is going to be there for you in the long haul and what the money is going to be able to do for you. So coming up in today's program, we're going to talk about five smart strategies that you should be considering right now in 2026 that's going to help you squeeze more from these retirement assets, going to help you to enjoy more and get these to work for you as hard as they should be out of your IRAs, the 401ks, these IOU accounts that we've set aside.
6: Well, and you said it earlier, Joe, is a lot of families have spent decades contributing money into these IRAs and these 401ks, and they've grown to probably one of your largest assets, and that's great because the purpose of these accounts is to help you, well, fund your retirement. And what we found is that most families forget, well, I don't necessarily think that they forget that this money has to be taxed, but I think that families get to a realization as they get in and nearing retirement that I am going to have to start taking this money out and it is going to be taxed. And what's the best way to do it? Because I don't want to make a mistake and end up paying way more taxes than maybe I need to. And well, Joe, that's why we're starting this show off talking about our first smart money move, which is making sure you take advantage of this tax planning right now in 2026.
4: Yeah, I want to come back to a concept that we've often talked about here on Secure Retirement Radio, and that is understanding that most of us have fallen into what I call the grand illusion. I know. Now we're going to be thinking about that Styx song for a while, but it works something along these lines. See, somewhere along the way, somebody said, you need to start setting aside for your own retirement. They, employer, a colleague, a friend, a neighbor, a parent, somebody said, you need to start taking some of this hard-earned income that you're going to be getting in a paycheck, and you need to start diverting some of that into an account that would be growing for you tax-deferred. Now, when I put the money into this account, you got a tax deduct. You didn't have to claim the wages. Every penny of that, though, was somewhat of a sacrifice. It was money that could have been used for a new car, a larger house, a trip to Disney World with the kiddos. But the promise was that then the money came out, you wouldn't pay tax on it when tax rates were high. Now, a lot of this process worked out fantastic for us. See, we put the money aside. It's because of the eighth wonder of the world, this thing called compounding returns, plus additional contributions along the way, a little match from the employer. These accounts have now grown and amassed in some cases to quite impressive amounts, right? If you go to the 18-year-old Joe Lucy getting ready to go off to the Marine Corps, if you told me that I would have an account balance in these IRA accounts that you're able to do, most of us would not believe the amount of money that's been able to accumulate. Now, the grand illusion comes in here. I was promised and you were promised, and Dylan, you were promised along the way too, that we would all put aside this money and it would be taxed at, you would save the taxation when you put it in there. And after it grew, you could take this money out, and the illusion was that it would come out at a lower tax bracket. And even with 40-year tax rules, they're at the lowest we've seen. So many of us are getting into retirement and finding out that the taxation on the money that comes out is actually going to be taxed at a higher rate than when we put it in. To make matters worse, there's a lot of torpedo taxes, the torpedo that's under the water. You didn't see it coming. We're talking about additional taxation on maybe the investment income that you're having. What could have been a tax-free capital gain is now going to be taxed at a 15% bracket. Maybe you're going to be paying net investment income tax, an extra 3.8%. Possibly you're going to be paying tax on additional Social Security benefits that could have been tax-free. Make it worse. Now we got to pay extra Medicare premiums if these distributions are taken out and we are not focused on how that works. While the balances in our accounts and these accounts that we've been setting aside for so long have become something that we can be quite proud of in many cases, the real question is, how do I take this money back? How do I make it tax efficient? And how do I make it last a lifetime? And that's really going to be the concept of the program here this morning.
6: Well, and I mean, like you said, Joe, these balances have got to a point higher than maybe you ever imagined. And that, you know, that's great. And you know, there's a lot of sacrifice along the way to get that those balances, but that was kind of the easy part. It came out of your payroll. It just happened. You got used to it. It was there. And now that you're looking at these numbers, and the reality is you look at that balance and decide that, well, you know, how much of that money am I actually going to get to keep for me and my retirement? And that's really why creating this tax efficient withdrawal strategy is so important, so that you can get the most out of these accounts that you've saved for.
4: I talk a lot about the hidden taxation issues. I'm going to bring up one right now, but we'll be talking more about these throughout the program. See, most of us understand that when we turn 65, we're now eligible for Medicare. In fact, if you don't have another employer plan, you'll have to take Medicare, let few exceptions, maybe veterans that are fully disabled, things like that. But for most of us, we will have to take the social Medicare program, be a participant. Now, we know that that doesn't start until age 65, but when do the moves around my retirement accounts impact what my Medicare is going to be? I'm going to say that most of us are going to be surprised to hear that it's what you're doing at age 63 that's actually going to impact the amount of Medicare you're going to pay. There's going to be more on this throughout the program, but I want to come back to just one concept. A lot of us have been under the understanding of this grand illusion where I'd be taking the money out at a lower rate, and that's not going to be the case. In fact, we set aside this money, and it's been accumulating for decades. Whether it's an IRA, a 401k, a thrift savings plan, a deferred compensation plan, they're all really IOUs. It's natural to think of it as all your money, but you really have a partner. Don't forget, every dollar out of these is going to be taxed by you and your family. If you're married, it'll be taxed as a joint filing tax return, as in widows and kiddos penalties come along if you're now passing it on to somebody you care about. The taxation on these accounts can actually be a lot larger than you might have thought. There is some good news. Throughout the program here, we're going to be talking this morning on Secure Retirement Radio about how you can implement some simple tax saving strategies with these retirement accounts and how it can even save you a small fortune, allowing you to benefit even more from these assets that you've sacrificed and set aside. But if you want a tailored plan on how you can be doing some somewhat astute strategies, I'd like you to pick up the phone right now and give us a call at 952-777-8838. 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
7: 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And Joe Lucy can show you how. 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
4: So chances are you have an IRA or a 401k, a thrift savings plan. It's a retirement account. And that retirement account is quite possibly the largest asset that you are counting on to help replace income or fund your retirement year so that you can retire comfortably. Here's a quick question about those assets, though, that many of us never even think about. What is the plan to take this money back in the most tax-efficient way that's going to allow me the most net after-tax benefit on these resources that we've set aside that every penny has to be taxed someday? You see, this is a very important question. And it's important that you know this because this around these assets is where we see so many of us make critical mistakes that can cost you a retirement and allow you to end up having less than you thought to retire comfortably in your retirement. So welcome back to Secure Retirement Radio. I'm Joe Lucy. I got with me Dylan Malberg. Today, what we're doing is we're talking about five savvy tax moves that you can be doing right now to maximize or optimize to get most out of these IRAs and 401ks, what we like to refer to here as the IOUs, the money that someday has to be taxed by somebody. Coming up in this segment, a couple of the dangers with required minimum distributions. You might have heard these called RMDs, MRDs. Dylan here be going into the break talked about weapons of mass destruction, and that's exactly what they are. And if you know some of the tax moves that you can be doing right now, you can eliminate some of the potential pitfalls that can come along the way.
6: Well, and if you're like most Americans, you've saved for retirement in these IRAs and 401ks, and a lot of families that we talk to and work with here at Secure Retirement Radio, you know, they've saved really well. And sometimes, you know, families get to a spot where they retire and they get, you know, whether it's pension and Social Security, they've done a lot of planning where they don't necessarily need all these assets that are in these retirement accounts or these IOUs. And which is great, because, you know, then you get to have conversations about, you know, legacy and charities and other fun conversations. But there's a catch with these IRAs and 401ks, and that is that when you get to a certain age 73 or age 75, if you're born after 1960, where the IRS is going to make you take out a certain percentage of these accounts and pay tax on it, whether or not you need that money for income.
4: And that's really the important component of this, is that I think a lot of times we probably already know that as we take the money out of these IRAs, we've all heard discussions on whether we should be putting money into a traditional 401k at work, or whether we should be putting it into an account like a Roth 401k. But if I have that traditional IRA, I realize I have to take the money back someday and that it'll all be taxed. So when you think of your retirement account, for today's purposes, let's just talk about a nice round $1 million 401k. Think about this. If I'm retiring at age 63, and I've got $1 million in this account, a lot of times I don't necessarily need to tap into too much of that to support my lifestyle. Yeah, maybe you'll take a little bit out here or there, buy a new car or something like that. But for the most part, a lot of us get to the stage where we don't necessarily need all of this IRA money that we at one time thought we'd be taking it all out to support our income. And now we realize that we need it all out right away. Now, if I'm 63 and I got $1 million and I have to start taking out a required distribution at age 73, I think one of the first steps that we all should be doing if we're getting ready to retire is start to calculate exactly what that's going to look like when it has to start coming back. Now, if I got 10 years from 63 to 73 and I can get a 7% rate of return, you would see a $2 million balance in that account in just 10 years. Could have a better return, could be higher. Continuing to contribute some because you're working a little longer, it could even be higher than that. But have you ever calculated what the required distribution is going to be on that money? Most of us haven't. I'm going to use a nice round number and call it 4%. The real number is closer to 3.77 the very first year, but by the time you're 75, you're taking out 4%. So let's use that. By the time you're 80, it's closer to 5. I have to calculate the account balance on December 31st, the year I'm turning 73, the year before, and then I take that 3.77%. And if I grew an account from $1 million to $2 million, I got better than $75,000 that has to come out of this account. Now, if you aren't going to need all that money, the IRS doesn't care. They still want you to take it out because you've accumulated and let it defer long enough. So either you have to start putting it into a savings account or a brokerage account, or the IRAs are different. Most of us don't realize this, but, you know, during my lifetime, I can take a house and I can take it from my name and give it to my wife's name. No tax consequence. If I want to take money out of an IRA and just put it all in my wife's name, I can't do that. I cannot just transfer my money around without paying tax on it. There's only very few ways that you can actually get this money out tax-free, and it usually involves giving it to a charity. So if I want it to go to a family member, if it's there to support my lifestyle, and I've got to start taking out $75,000 a year in this example, my $1 million grows to $2 million. Calculate for yourself. What is that account going to be worth at age 73? Take 4% of that number, 3.7, and see if what you would be doing with that. If that's going to create additional taxation, and oftentimes it does. See, now all of a sudden, when I start paying additional tax on maybe my Social Security, it pushes me into a higher bracket where my investment income, my dividends, my interest might be paying at a higher bracket. I could be paying higher Medicare premiums. So a lot of little landmines are floating underneath the water here. And while we're talking about water, you think of this as an iceberg, right? It's not necessarily the tip of the iceberg that's going to get you. It's what's already been there. You already know there's an iceberg there, but how big is it underneath? And a lot of times we don't find out exactly what the tax consequences of this are until we're forced to start taking it out. Understand that if I'm married and I'm filing a joint return, my tax rates are far more favorable than a single tax filer widow. So if Joe Lucy's driving home at age 73 and Martian spaceship comes down, takes him away, most of us want our spouses to receive 100% of this. But what we don't necessarily recognize is that when our spouses receive this, they still have a required distribution that has to come out of this account. And they're going to be taxed sometimes twice as hard. What about at the end of the day? I want this to go into my kiddos. You know, back in the old days, we could take that money. We could send it to our kids. Our kids could stretch it out 40 years. They could take out these little payments. Used to spend a lot of time telling families exactly how to stretch out their IRAs. But they changed the rules on us back around the time that we were going through all this COVID stuff. So they came out with Secure Act 1, Secure Act 2. Most cases, whatever that balance is, if it grew to $2 million, it's all going to go to the kiddos and it's going to have to go out and get completely 100% taxed over just 10 years. We don't always think about the consequence because most of it's sitting below the surface. It's the iceberg. We know it's there. We just don't know how large it's going to get. Are you ready to retire? Have you sat down and started to look at how the impact of a required distribution is going to impact exactly how much tax you're going to pay? Because if I got to pay more tax based on a distribution of an account, when do we want to find out exactly what that means? Most advisors, we think of our role as how do I help you with the investments? What's the right mutual fund mix? Should I have it all in equities or should I add and sprinkle in a little bit of bonds? Is it a right time to be buying some international stocks? Maybe get some of those smaller companies in there. Should I have a little crypto wallet? These are the discussions that we are typically having, but I think the more important question that you should be asking yourself if you are transitioning right now into retirement is, how do I take what I've set aside here and what's the right way for me to take it back? How do I spend confidently? How do I know that if I'm taking money out in my 60s or a required distribution in your 70s, that I'm not going to look back 5-10 years later and say, I wish I'd have done this a different way. See, we want to make sure that that money's going to last as long as we do because that's how you have a comfortable retirement. How do you get it to last longer? Well, if I can pay less tax on that money, the money is going to stretch out a lot longer. So it's about how you pay taxes consciously. I ask a family that comes in our office getting ready to retire, I say, what's the most important thing that you want to be able to retire comfortably? Far more often than I need another 0.5% return on my investments is, Joe, I want to make sure that the money I spend early in retirement, I'm going to have the rest of my life. I'm not going to look back and regret the decisions that I made early in my retirement years. I'm not going to regret that I retired a little earlier than I needed to, and I could have worked a little bit longer. Most of us want to know how morally, ethically, legally I can reduce the impact of the IRS against my money that I've set aside and sacrificed and put aside for myself and my retirement. Most of us haven't grown these accounts to get more to the government. So it's about how to spend confidently, pay taxes consciously. These are typically the two most important areas of planning that families that are visiting with a fiduciary advisor here in Secure Retirement Radio will tell us. So we want to make sure those investments, how much do you have in stock? How much do you have in bonds? How much do I have in different kinds of accounts? That the investing is intentionally supporting these two most important areas. If you have an IRA, if you have a 401k, if you want to have a plan, on how to take the money back. If you are asking yourself questions on which of my money should I spend early in retirement, how do I make decisions around those pensions, the deferred compensation, any of these other factors? Have I put together a plan on the iceberg that could be looming under the water that I haven't seen? It's the required distributions that I may have to take out someday. How do I make sure that all this that I've set aside and sacrificed for is not going to unnecessarily be taxed in a way that can impact your ability to retire comfortably? I know we all understand the concept of compounding interest, but there's another concept called compounding tax savings. See, a $10,000 tax savings today can steamroll, can grow into far more over time. It's not always about how much I'm going to pay in tax to get into a more taxable situation. It's about how long I get to enjoy being untaxed. 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
13: Twin Cities weather. I'm Corey Hartman. For today, sunshine and a high near 75. Northwest winds up to 25 miles per hour. For tonight, partly cloudy, a low around 52. Still breezy for Sunday with a high near 71. That's weather on Twin Cities News Talk, AM 1130. It's 67 right now.
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1: 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June 26th through 28th. Don't miss out on the action.
16: Things, though, about the agreement.
17: Iranian media says billions in sanctions relief would be available up front at the signing. The Trump administration says not so fast. Vice President J.D. Vance says Iran will not be receiving any cash up front or sanctions relief for signing the Memorandum of Understanding.
16: That's Fox's Lucas Tomlinson at the White House. A children's lemonade stand in South Boston robbed. Hunt for the suspects is well underway.
18: Cops say two children were engaged in the time-honored American tradition of setting up a table and selling lemonade when a pair of suspects robbed their sales, reported to be about $50. Authorities say the suspects are themselves young, about 14 and 11 years old.
16: That's Fox's Eric Shawn. 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
4: Well, welcome back to Secured Retirement Radio here this morning. I'm looking back at the stock market here, maybe over the last 18 months. I mean, it's been quite a ride, hasn't it? They started talking this tariff stuff down, right back up. And we started talking about the conflicts in Iran. Takes a little dip. Now we're new highs. Fed moves. I mean, there's a lot of reasons why the market goes up and down. Sharp losses, big gains, a lot of volatility along the way. Now, if you haven't stopped to review those investments, the asset allocation in those portfolios, then you could be taking a little bit more risk than you even know. Maybe even that you need to at this stage of the game. So welcome back to Secure Retirement Radio. 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I've got with me Dylan Wahlberg, Fiduciary Advisor on the Secure Retirement team here. And we've been talking about five smart tax moves that can help you maximize the amount of money in your IRAs and 401ks in your retirement years. Started talking in our very first segment, if you're just joining us. Talk a little bit about how much more you can get from your money by making the smart move about understanding that there's a difference in how I take my money and what accounts I start to withdraw from early in retirement, the decisions I make around my pensions, things like that. Another tax move we start talking about is, well, it's the iceberg that's under the water that gets us. It's these required distributions that if we haven't started to put together a plan today, then we can get somewhere down the road and just find out that that iceberg was a lot bigger than we thought it was going to be. Here, we're going to talk a little bit about how you should consider the amount of risk you're taking in your portfolios and how to bring that all together around your IRAs and 401ks. And why updating and rebalancing your accounts right now could be maybe the most underrated opportunity if you're getting ready to retire.
6: Well, you know, Joe, we spend a lot of time talking about, you know, whether it's income, like mailbox income, the income that's hitting the checkbook every month, regardless of what's going on in Wall Street, or how do we morally, legally, ethically pay the least amount in taxes as we can. The reality is there is still the portfolio that's there. And if you have saved this money, well, you want to make sure it's there for you. And the reality is the closer that you get to retirement, the harder that it's going to be to recover from some of these market losses. And really what this risk is what we call secrets of returns risk, which at a high level is basically taking money out of a portfolio that's going down in value, where you're locking in losses that you can't ever recover from. And now you find yourself in a spot where maybe 5-10 years down the road, there's really not as much left there for the rest of your retirement, really just because of the timing on when you decided to retire.
4: Well, and I think it's interesting, Dylan, because I feel, as I talk to families that are in the office here, that a lot of us are maybe not quite as concerned around the stock market today. It just seems so resilient, right? yeah, we're going to throw out tariffs that's going to blow up the stock market. Be careful. Your 401k is going to drop. And it doesn't. I mean, it goes down and comes right back up. Then there's the conflict in Iran. You know, they're going to shut down the Straits of Hormuz. I mean, this is going to cut off oil around, and we're going to go to the oil. It's above $100, and the stock market just goes and goes. Good. Now, there's segments of the stock market. I was listening, I think it was yesterday on the way into the office, and I was listening to one of the financial podcasts, and they were talking about Netflix. It's like down 25%. Nobody thinks about that, but the rest of the market, I mean, NVIDIA's up, everything, you know, it just goes and goes and goes. Now, wish I could think of his name, but the guy that did The Big Short, you know what I'm talking about? Don't you know anybody?
6: Burry? Michael?
4: Yeah. So he comes out and he says, get ready. This is .com. We are back in 2000. This is all of the talk about the AIs and how it's revolutionized. You bring it back to 2000. The talk was about the internet and growing and the communications and how it was changing. And it did change. I mean, we think about 2000 to today. I mean, I got a little, I didn't even have a computer at my desk, or I was one of the few guys that I was an early adopter of the computer, had the old Palm Pilot with a bunch of buttons on it. And now I can be getting ready to take a trip next week, and I can find out what the weather is going to look like just with looking at my phone. Our phone, remember when the phone was a phone? You flip it open. I remember people walking around with briefcases with phones. It's not a phone anymore. It's actually a computer that just happens to be able to make phone calls. So 2000, big changes. Market goes down 50% over a 36-month period of time. Guy that wrote Big Short, made a lot of money in the 07 crash. He's saying it's time. I don't know if it's time or not. It just seems like if we can get through this stuff in Iran, that we might just really kind of ripping. But sometimes as we talk about these smart moves around your retirement assets, I think it's important to look at what might go wrong too, right? It's not just about optimism. I think everything's going to keep going. It's about what if it doesn't. If I'm 65 today and I'm about to retire, I don't think it's necessarily wise to think that the returns we're getting today are going to continue on to infinity. Sooner or later, there's going to be a market correction. We haven't had a really good one. Even the COVID thing was just, you know, up and down. And, you know, as long as you didn't sell off in that, 60-day period, you're kind of back in the races. Hasn't been since 2008, the financial crisis, when Bear Stearns and everything's blowing up. 17 years ago, 18. If I retire today at 65 and we get a healthy correction of 20% and I'm withdrawing from that money, the money I take out as it goes down is not going to recover because it's not there anymore. Do you have a plan around your portfolio? Maybe more important, understand that there's a separation between what a portfolio is and what a plan is. A lot of us have portfolios. Now, some of us might have portfolios with five or six stocks in it and magnificent sevens, and we're high five. And every time we turn around, some of us have a little bit more diversified portfolio. Some of us have a very well diversified portfolio. You might have 2,000 different investments by the time you look at all those mutual funds. But if we're analyzing just that portfolio, you're really just looking at the portfolio. Is that the same as a plan? I have no idea. Nobody does when the next correction is going to be. There's some smart people that have gotten it right before, but does that mean they're going to get it right again? These things that should have taken the stock market down just keeps on growing away. New Fed chair coming in. At one point, they were saying he's going to cut rates. Well, I don't know if they will. We got inflation that's kind of kicking back in. Are you looking at the portfolio as a portfolio when you're sitting down and preparing for your retirement, when you're going through the strategies, whether you're doing that on your own or you're working with another professional, are the strategies getting past the account statements. I believe my account statements, the portfolios, need to support intentionally what's most important about my retirement. Most families that like to work with Secure Retirement want to know that the money's going to be there, that they aren't going to spend money early on and wish they had it back. I don't know the real jam. It's about, how do I do and take this money back in the most tax-efficient way? You want to see how to make what otherwise would have been a portfolio that might be exhausted in your 80s last past 100. It's about some smart and savvy moves that you can sometimes take today. Maybe you don't have those concerns. Maybe you might be looking at your account. I'm not worried about how much money I got, Joe. There's going to be more than enough. Well, what could be done if you could make what was passed on someday even more impactful because of the taxation savings that you could be taking today? Understand, there's a difference between a portfolio and a plan. A portfolio is, I sit down with my advisor, we start talking about whether or not I need to change this investment here, take a gain here, take a offset with a loss here, whatever the discussions are. Maybe there's a new mutual fund, a new product line. If you had the discussion with the tax return in front of you where you're going line by line about where the tax returns were. I mean, we just finished these returns here less than a couple, you know, like, I guess 4 weeks ago. 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
4: Welcome back to Secured Retirement Radio here. I told at the break here, I just hit a new record. Sometimes our producer lets me go a little longer than I should in a segment, but I do have a hard deadline. And boy, this is going to be a pretty quick segment to go through the last two smart ways that you can get more out of your IRAs and 401ks than we had planned on. So we've been talking here this morning about how to get most or more out of probably what's the largest asset that you have, and that's these retirement accounts. This money that was set aside that you want to make sure is going to help support and supplement and reinforce the ability to retire comfortably in your retirement years. We were talking here this morning about five smart ways to get more out of these assets. And, well, it really comes down to understanding that there are ways that I can get more out of my money by knowing which accounts to take from first as I transition to retirement. We want to make sure the other steps are to look at what could go wrong. We talked a little bit about the investment risk of it on these portfolios, maybe even making sure that you've got your eye on a forced distribution that occurs at age 73 to 70. It's a required distribution that has to come out. Now, in this last segment, we're going to talk about estate planning, and we wanted to talk a little bit about why you should consider a Roth today. But we're going to go a little bit different here. Say, the estate planning, just understand that if you have not looked at how your portfolios are going to pass on to your loved ones someday, there's not a better time than to do that today. Me and Dylan were talking earlier during the break here. He's still here, but I'm going to probably take us into the final edges of the show here. He shared with me the blended family that came in the office, and the original spouse was still the primary beneficiary of an account. What would that mean for your family someday if that were the mistake that wasn't caught? How about understanding that your children, the ultimate beneficiaries possibly of your beneficiaries, maybe niece, nephew, whoever that is, the rules have changed and just the last 6 years, and you should know what those rules are. A lot of the solutions come to understanding that our portfolios, the IRAs and 401ks are a portfolio, but the tax planning decisions that we can sometimes elect around these can make a very big difference in just how much more those portfolios can provide for you. If I take my money out of a traditional IRA and I convert that to a Roth IRA today, you will have to pay tax on a portion of the money that goes into that Roth. The question is, should you? You want to find out if you should or not? I would encourage you to pick up the phone right now. Dial 952-777-8838. A receptionist will answer that phone, and what you want to tell them is that you want a TaxSmart Roth conversion analysis and find

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6: 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Okay.
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8: Welcome into the Weekend Dive. I'm Rory O'Neill. Iran and inflation are just two topics the Trump administration continues to battle. Let's bring in the host of the White House Briefing Room podcast, our correspondent, John Decker. Now, John, you asked the question of the week, and President Trump gave an answer that Democrats are going to run for the next 6 months. You asked President Trump about inflation.
9: I did ask the president a very basic question. The latest numbers for the consumer price index came out Wednesday morning, and I wanted to get the president's reaction to that number, which was above 4% for the first time in 3 years. And the president gave me a very surprising answer. His answer began by stating, "I love the inflation." And that is the part that you're referencing, in which Democrats are certainly going to run with and broadcast commercials with over the course of the next few months leading up to the midterms.
8: But of course, his point being that he likes the inflation number because he's confident that when there's a deal with Iran, the oil prices come falling down and then the inflation number will fall rapidly and he'll get to take credit for it, right? That's his idea.
9: That's his idea. He explained that in an interview that he did later with the New York Post, but the damage was done. I think that was an effort at damage control. But all throughout the day on Wednesday, you saw every cable channel replaying that clip over and over again of the president saying, "I love the inflation."
8: But in that same answer, the president said the U.S. is actually taking Iranian oil because he believes that stabilizing the oil markets will quickly bring down the price of oil and lower inflation.
9: Well, that's exactly right. You know, and the president's correct in that. That is the reason for the inflation. The difficulty of getting energy supply to market because of the closure of the Strait of Hormuz. The president recognizes that. What he was pointing out is that the U.S. military has helped essentially escort oil tankers through the Strait of Hormuz over the course of the past few weeks, which allowed millions of barrels, according to the president, of oil to get to market. So that is something which I think the president hoped would calm markets, but financial markets initially yesterday did not respond favorably. Another down day on Wall Street.
8: Now, this question comes out of my ignorance, but that almost sounds like looting Iran.
9: It sounds like it, but the president often makes certain claims that often prove to be not accurate. This could be one of those claims. And of course, Iran still controls their country. They may have something to say about control of this very valuable resource, which, of course, we're talking about oil. Oil has been the lifeblood of Iran for literally decades.
8: This, again, focuses on the inflation numbers you were talking about, the CPI, the PPI, both posting numbers we haven't seen since the Biden administration in 2022. These price spikes are hurting the very voters that sent President Trump back to office. He realizes this is an issue hitting his demographic hard.
9: It really is. You know, inflation is something which the president, in response to my question about inflation, mentioned that it was down. It was tamed by his administration before for this war with Iran began. But now the war's ongoing. It's been ongoing since February the 28th. And the latest number, 4.2%, all of that attributed to the fact that energy prices are up so high just over the course of the past few months because of the war in Iran.
10: And of course, the president keeps saying a deal with Iran is just 2 or 3 days away. And, you know, we've all been hearing this for 5-6 weeks now. I think fewer Americans are buying that line.
9: I think it's frustrating when you hear that coming from the president. And I think the difficulty in coming to a deal isn't on the U.S.'s part. It's on Iran's part. The president has said that Iran appears to be stringing the U.S. along. I asked the vice president about that very idea a few weeks ago in the Oval Office. And the president, I think, has come around to believing that's exactly what Iran is doing and has been doing as it relates to negotiations. You know, Rory, the last time there was a face-to-face meeting involving U.S. and Iranian officials, it was 2 months ago. It was on April the 11th. And since that time, there have been no face-to-face meetings involving any U.S. officials.
10: But it felt like the U.S. had been reluctant to restart the military strikes. And the president, by Thursday, was saying, you know, we're taking Karg Island.
9: Well, that's right, Rory. That's a very important strategic area for Iran. It's also important as far as its oil industry is concerned. And the president clearly tipping his hand in terms of what the U.S. may decide to do as it relates to Iran and going after various strategic assets going into the future.
10: Continuing our conversation with John Decker, the host of the White House Briefing Room podcast and our correspondent in Washington. John, there were a couple of domestic successes this week for the Trump administration. They did have that signing ceremony in the Oval Office with a $70 billion deal to fund both the Department of Homeland Security and Immigration and Customs Enforcement.
9: Well, that's right. This is something that the president has been calling on Congress to do. They just missed the deadline the president had set. He wanted to sign this legislation by June 1. So it was a little less than 2 weeks after that set deadline. But the Senate, through the reconciliation process, passed this legislation earlier in the week. And then they sent that bill over to the House of Representatives, which passed it 214 to 212, got into the president's desk for his signature. And what it does, it provides $70 billion in funding for ICE and Border Patrol, not just for this year, not just for next year, but for the remainder of the president's time in office.
10: And President Trump insisting he heard a lot more cheers than jeers when he went up to Madison Square Garden to see the Knicks lose that game earlier this week. Still a polarizing figure, but making history as the first sitting president to go to an NBA final.
9: Well, that's right. Unfortunately, the Knicks lost that game, but they came back with a remarkable come-from-behind victory in their next game, game number 4. And the president is someone who describes himself as a lifelong Knicks fan. The president, once again, making history, becoming the first sitting president to attend an NBA Finals game. And as you know, it was not easy getting into Madison Square Garden if you had a ticket that evening because of all the extra TSA-like security.
10: But you're going to be getting in for fight night, June 14th, Flag Day, President Trump's birthday, and the big fight on the White House lawn.
9: Well, that's right. I've been invited by the White House to be a part of the press pool on Sunday night, so I'll be there. I got a tour earlier in the week of the Octagon, what the arena looks like, which can hold 4,000 people. And I toured the arena. There's not a bad seat if you are lucky enough to have a seat for this UFC match. And my seat will be prime spot. I look forward to it. I'll bring my binoculars if I want to get close to the gory action, Rory. But I'll also bring my binoculars because I can then see President Trump's reaction to all of the activity and festivities that will be going on.
10: Yeah, and the ring girls, too, I'm sure. All right. He's the host of the White House Briefing Room podcast, our correspondent, John Decker. John, thanks for your time.
9: Thanks so much, Rory. Really appreciate it. Have a great day.
10: The Americas play host to the beautiful game as the World Cup gets underway. But next, a Texas teen convicted of killing a track and field competitor as the Weekend Dive continues. I'm Rory O'Neill.
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20: 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They've been getting raped over and over and over again because this previous administration chose not to enforce our nation's laws.
10: Welcome back to the Weekend Dive. I'm Rory O'Neill. This week, a verdict was reached in the trial of Carmelo Anthony, a Texas teen accused of stabbing a competitor at a track meet. News Nation's Rich McHugh has been following the story that's gained national attention. And Rich, why don't you set up a bit what happened here?
21: Last year, at a track meet in Frisco, Texas, Austin Metcalf was there with his brother and other people from, I believe it was Memorial High School, sitting under a tent because it was raining. And Carmelo Anthony from a rival school is in their tent. It's unclear why he's in their tent, and he's sitting there with his backpack on his knees. According to the eyewitnesses, there were requests for Carmelo to leave, and he didn't leave. It escalated, and something to the effect of Carmelo said, "Touch me, and you're going to regret it." And he had his hand in his backpack, and everybody seems to doubt that there was anything in the backpack, but Austin Metcalf pushed him or shoved him. And at that moment, Carmelo pulled out a knife and stabbed Austin Metcalf, happened to be right in the heart. Austin Metcalf, you know, dropped down. He was clearly in shock, and everybody was, you know, it was pandemonium. Carmelo Anthony ran out into the middle of the stadium. An officer caught up with Carmelo and, you know, was asking about it, something to the effect of either suspect or allegedly. And he said, you know, no, I did this. Like, so he instantly said, I did this. I stabbed this person.
10: So then it must all come down to what happened in that instant, all right? Was this some kind of premeditated murder? Was it self-defense?
21: The whole case came down to, was it self-defense? You know, was this a sneak attack? The prosecution says it was a sneak attack on Austin Metcalf, and the defense said it was self-defense. Ultimately, these guys were bullying him. Much of the eyewitness testimony in the case, there's only about 20-something witnesses called. It was a very short trial, speedy trial. There are teammates, friends inside the tent. They all pretty much said the same thing. You know, and some of these, because race is a factor here, it's worth pointing out that some of the people that were eyewitnesses were African-American and said the same things, that they believe that Carmelo Anthony was the aggressor, not the other way around. Again, their words, not mine. So this has gotten a lot of attention over the past year. I had a chance to view a videotape. I was one of the few journalists to be able to view a videotape of the actual incident. Was taken from the press box in the stadium, and the video was trained on the bleachers across the way. Now, full disclosure, the video that I saw was not very good. You know, it's just a wide angle lens that's from far away, and so you can see people go into the tent, but you can't really make anything out. But you can see the pandemonium happen, and everybody start to figure like what was going on. That comes into question. This video comes into play because Carmelo Anthony has since already filed an appeal, but family representatives of Anthony have said there was a better version of that video that was not introduced in court and that should have been introduced by the defense. They feel the defense failed them.
10: And then the race factor, the victim, a white teenager, the suspect, a black teenager, and the jury has no African-Americans on it.
21: There were no black people on the jury, and they feel that that was not a fair representation. The district attorney said, you know, justice has been served here. And he thanked the jurors. He thanked the prosecution, the witnesses. He thanked the Metcalf family. The Metcalf family had been under gag order for a long time. But this was the first time he could actually speak. And man, the impact statements they read in court were powerful. They spoke directly to Carmelo Anthony, said, look at me, look me in the eye. He reportedly would not look up. He was only looking down. Jeff Metcalf said, a part of me died that day. I am not the same person that I used to be. We lost our son. Our house is quiet. We were robbed. You know, it was a torrent of emotion that came out.
10: The jury reached a guilty verdict, and the judge immediately takes the case into sentencing. And that's when we heard from Carmelo Anthony's mother.
21: She begged the jury for mercy and that her son was sorry. And the jury handed down 35 years guilty first degree murder. And so outside the courtroom in Collin County, Texas, it was, you know, a bit of a zoo, I'd say. People were screaming and upset with this verdict and the sentence. And it was, you know, divided along racial lines.
10: News Nation's Rich McHugh reporting the family of Carmelo Anthony is already working on an appeal. The U.S., Canada, in fact, the world fell in love with the crew of the Artemis II mission that went on that brave journey in their small capsule out past the moon, farther away from Earth than any humans had been before, only to safely return to Earth a few days later. Well, now meet the crew of Artemis III. Hoping to launch late next year, this crew will go on a mission in low Earth orbit to practice how to rendezvous and dock with other future lunar landers. The commander of the mission, NASA astronaut Randy Bresnik, a veteran. Also on this flight, the pilot from the European Space Agency, Luca Parmitano, another NASA vet, as is Frank Rubio, who's also a medical doctor who will be on this flight. The rookie is NASA astronaut Andre Douglas. He was the backup who would have been called in to help out with the Artemis II crew had something happened before their mission launched. NASA Administrator Jared Isaacman.
6: This seems like the beginning of the future that we imagined as children. This seems like the very beginning of Earth's first Starfleet to me. Will we use Artemis III to get into the rhythm of multi-launch campaigns, test the interoperability across several systems while close to home, learn and improve, and inform the changes necessary when the torch will be passed once again?
10: Artemis III rookie Andre Douglas.
7: So, Mom, thank you so much for believing in me. For believing in me. This whole time, all these years, you prayed for me, you thought about me, and I always appreciate that. And Dad, that work ethic that you showed, that work ethic, I was trying to emulate you. You. Thank you so much. Oh, by the way, happy early Father's Day.
10: He's flown before, but the announcement still was overwhelming for Italian astronaut Luca Parmitano.
22: The rocket, figuratively and literally, is NASA. I'm grateful that NASA has allowed me to be part of this incredible group of people, of this crew, and for letting me fly. But we wouldn't be going anywhere without fuel. And the fuel that lets everything move is right here. Maya, Sara, Marta, my extended family here in the crew, in the crowd. You are the energy that feeds my soul. And your love is the spark that ignites every passion. Thank you. Grazie.
10: Commander Randy Bresnik.
23: We are certainly humbled as a crew to be able to be your crew that executes this Artemis III mission in space. Being that unifying link between the phenomenal Artemis II mission we just had 2 months ago and the Artemis IV mission that will follow ours, where we will again be the first to land humans on another celestial body, that celestial body being our neighbor in the sky at night, the moon.
10: Three of the Artemis II crew members came on stage to congratulate their successors and quite literally handed them a baton.
24: And you guys know, because you work in the office, we've been carrying these batons around for way too long. And so with that, the Artemis II crew, comrade, hands you the baton. You got the controls.
10: Artemis 3 is set to launch late in 2027, setting up lunar landings in 2028. Measuring the excitement for the World Cup as the weekend dive continues.
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10: Welcome back to The Weekend Dive. I'm Rory O'Neill. Does the World Cup runneth over? Will Martin is a senior editor at Business Insider. And Will, look, I'm a Gen Xer. I played soccer as a kid so many decades ago. But is this the time? Is this World Cup finally going to make America catch soccer fever?
27: Well, I think it's a very good question. You know, this is the second time the U.S. has hosted the World Cup, last time in 1994 and now 2026. And, you know, I think there is a lot of evidence to suggest that the popularity of football or soccer, as you guys call it, has boomed in the U.S. in the last few years. But, and I think this tournament, there seems to be an awful lot of hype around it. But I think the build-up has also been, you know, sort of taken up with a lot of discussion about things that maybe have slightly distracted from the actual games, whether that's the cost of tickets, the availability of tickets, difficulties with transport, getting to stadiums, getting back from stadiums, and also, you know, a few issues around people being granted access, whether that's players who've been, you know, searched when they arrived, or there's been a referee who's not been allowed to get into the country because he couldn't get a visa. So, you know, I think with the tournament starting this week, hopefully the football will become the main talking point, but you know, you never know.
10: Yeah, NBA finals first, and then I think maybe we can move on to football.
27: Of course.
10: NHL too, I should add. But you're there in London. Do you get the vibe that America is rolling out the red carpet, welcoming the world?
27: One of the big things that will, you know, allow this World Cup to be a success is the fact that we are seeing games in, I think it's 16 different cities across the US, Canada, and Mexico. You know, I don't think in Mexico there's much of a problem with the popularity of football, but in the States, what's really interesting to see is that the games are going to be held from anywhere from, you know, New York and Miami to Seattle to Kansas City to Dallas. And, you know, it's going to be really fully across the country. And now with the new format of the World Cup, it's changed from previously being 32 teams to now being 48 teams. That's created an even more global experience. And, you know, there've been some great stories I've seen in the last few days about, you know, teams from Algeria, Jordan, Iraq, wherever it is, sort of descending on their home bases in cities around the US and creating this real buzz about the fact that, you know, there's this soccer team from a country that probably no one in the town has really been to before, other than, you know, maybe sort of expats and immigrants from those countries. And, you know, I think that's going to be really, really fun to see. And I think another element is the sort of flip side of, you know, fans from Europe and South America coming to America and experiencing the States. I would thoroughly sort of recommend people go and look. There's a German fan whose name I can't immediately remember, who is traveling by car, doing a sort of classic American road trip around the US, and is sort of documenting all the exciting things he's experiencing for the first time. He was blown away by his first experience going to a Waffle House, which is not a restaurant I've experienced myself. But yeah, it's just it's really great to see sort of people coming over and tourists getting that sort of real American experience. And I think that's going to be really, really great to see over the next few weeks.
10: We're talking with Will Martin, a senior editor at Business Insider, about the ongoing World Cup competition. And Will, you mentioned that FIFA was trying to expand in the American market. And are they just really chasing dollars? I mean, the last World Cup was in Qatar. Now that here they are getting the American media markets. FIFA's about to make a fortune on this tournament.
27: Yeah, absolutely. And I think I don't know the exact figure off the top of my head, but I believe it's FIFA is expecting to make around $13 billion from this tournament. And yeah, that's a huge amount of money. This is something we've been covering a lot of Business Insider, is the fact that this is likely to be the most expensive World Cup ever. Just for some sort of, for some brief statistics on this, we've looked a lot at ticket pricing. We did a sort of thought experiment where we looked at an Argentina fan. Argentina obviously won the last World Cup in Qatar. If you were an Argentina fan and you wanted to follow the team the whole way through the tournament, if they were to hypothetically win again, you'd be looking at a minimum of about $31,000-$32,000 to follow the tournament, which, is obviously an incredible amount of money for any fan, particularly any sort of normal person. I think one thing that has been very interesting is that Gianni Infantino, the FIFA president, has talked a lot in the run-up to the tournament about, has slightly sort of dismissed the concerns about costs and the pricing, and used the fact that the World Cup is basically the only way that FIFA makes any money, and it only happens once every 4 years. So that's kind of their justification for it. And whether you agree or not with that is up to you. I won't comment on my end on that. But I think I think the costs are going to be really interesting to see, particularly just as we exist in this world now, where it feels like sporting events and concerts and that kind of thing are all getting way, way more expensive all the time. And that's definitely a trend we're seeing within the World Cup.
10: Will Martin, the senior editor at Business Insider, with a look at the big, beautiful game and how it's going to be played out in the Americas. Hey, Will, thanks for your time.
27: Pleasure. Thank you for having me.
10: The mRNA technology that many Americans became familiar with during the COVID-19 pandemic and the vaccines that came from it could now be used to help prevent some of the deadliest cancers from returning. News Nation's Anna Koyman picks up that story.
2: Here's the number that has oncologists really paying attention. Half. New data presented this month found a personalized mRNA treatment developed by Moderna and Merck cut the risk of melanoma returning or spreading by about half over 5 years. Now, that's a big deal because melanoma is the deadliest form of skin cancer, and patients with advanced disease often face a high risk of recurrence. Researchers say nearly 70% of patients who received the personalized vaccine plus immunotherapy remained cancer-free 5 years later, compared to about half of those who received standard treatment alone.
7: So we have kind of first signals that mRNA vaccines can be used in cancer care. But we've only seen a signal so far in melanoma. We have a long way to go to see if this therapy can be used in other cancer types and to really see if there's a survival benefit that would be meaningful to patients.
2: While the strongest results so far are in melanoma, researchers are also testing similar mRNA approaches in pancreatic cancer and glioblastoma, an aggressive form of brain cancer, with some early results showing promise. Doctors stress these treatments are still in clinical trials and larger studies are needed to confirm the benefits. Another challenge is that these are highly personalized therapies. Scientists actually have have to analyze each patient's tumor, identify its unique mutations, and then create a custom mRNA treatment designed specifically for that person, that individual. So while these mRNA results are incredibly encouraging, experts do caution that it's still very early days and these early findings still need much larger clinical trials before they're widespreadly used for cancer care. For News Nation, I'm Anna Koyman.
10: The new movie that looks at the importance of the weather forecast on D-Day. We'll talk to the director of Pressure next as the Weekend Dive continues. I'm Rory O'Neill.
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18: The proposed elevation of Bill Pulte needs to be reversed.
10: Welcome back to The Weekend Dive. I'm Rory O'Neill. Anthony Maris is the director of the new movie Pressure, starring Andrew Scott and Brendan Fraser. And Anthony, this is a D-Day related story. It's the story of Dr. James Stagg. And yet this movie comes from a play first staged more than a decade ago. Why don't you set it up for us?
22: Dr. Stagg was the son of a plumber who rose up to become the chief meteorologist of the Allied forces. Winston Churchill himself basically demanded that the Allies have a Brit in charge of forecasting the weather for D-Day or in charge of the unit that looked at the forecasting. And the Americans had a guy called Irving Crick who had very, very different ideas, but was himself a very accomplished meteorologist. So in this film, as bizarre as it seems, we've got the clash of the two warring meteorologists. One says the weather is going to be great. One says the weather is going to be horrific. And this is all meant to be falling on the day where the largest amphibious assault in history is to take place. And that's the sort of kernel of the idea for the film.
10: And it's all a bit contradictory, right? I mean, Hollywood always wants that younger audience to show up, but it seems there's still this endless appetite for World War II stories, even as the survivors of that conflict dwindle.
22: You know, I think when people come away from this film, yes, they've seen a World War II film. They've seen a film that's set during World War II. But at its heart, it's also just a film about making the tough decisions. And I think it's truly a universal story. Like, a lot of people say that about their films, but anyone who, you know, is facing a really difficult dilemma in their lives and don't know whether to, you know, figuratively turn left or right, I think we'll find something in this because these characters are going through these horrifically impossible choices. It's just that in this case, kind of the stake of the free world and the lives of hundreds of thousands, if not millions of people were at stake. So, yeah.
10: Oh, is that all? But
22: yeah, it's just that.
10: I imagine the elevator pitch, as it were, was pretty tough. I'm like, it's a story about two warring weathermen.
22: Well, look, you know what? It wasn't a problem for us because the theater play had done really well in Britain's West End. It even played for the Queen and all of the leaders of all the Allied nations. So from France and Canada and, America and Australia and Greece and all these different countries, they all came together on the 75th anniversary of D-Day for a commemoration event. And they played some excerpts of this play. And wherever they played it, people were really wrapped in it, in the story. However, when we're making a film about it, it brings on a new life. So now, yeah, we're trying to bring this film out to the world.
10: And of course, it challenges what we think we all know, or you know, what we learned in high school history. But even Brendan Fraser, who plays General Eisenhower in here, he even had to go do some homework. I imagine it was a pretty big lift for you, too.
22: Oh, I think all of us. Look, I knew the broad contours of D-Day. I did consider myself a bit of a World War II history buff to an extent. But I knew nothing of the sort of grueling, just impossible decision-making that was going on in the war room, you know, before one shot was fired. And I found that fascinating. Found it just utterly fascinating that, you know, so much pain and stress and kind of, you know, just sleepless, torturous nights would come from trying to second-guess nature. Like with Eisenhower, he was smoking 4 to 6 packets of cigarettes a day, drinking 20 cups of coffee or more a day. He had an ulcer the size of, you know, 2 quarters on his back. Mm. Like, he was just breaking down trying to figure out what to do. And he had these, these 2 camps who were just at odds. And seeing these different forces clash up against one another, these really brilliant minds, not just the meteorologists, but the generals and the officers, and you had the smartest mind that the Allied effort could throw at this problem, and to watch them just clash against one another over the 3-day period, do we go or don't we go? There's an inherent kind of drama in that we wanted to explore.
10: And then you have to draw us in because we know how the story ends, right? So you have to, you know, really show us why this is so compelling.
22: Well, that's the hard part. And it's funny because many people who've seen it have commented, I kind of forgot what happened on D-Day about halfway through the film because I was so invested with these characters. And I think it's a testament to the performances of our amazing cast that they're able to sort of have the audience suspend their knowledge and just disbelief of what they do and don't know about World War II and just get taken, you know, for a ride, you know, what it feels like to be in that command room and to have the responsibility of all these boys, like basically these young boys' lives in their hands. A vast majority of the soldiers who went across in D-Day in those early waves were young draftees. They'd never seen combat before.
10: And you used the story of Exercise Tiger to show us there were no guarantees.
22: Absolutely. And I had no idea about Exercise Tiger. It was a very controversial military secret that, you know, people were faced with court-martial if they even spoke about it for 50 years after the event happened, because it was the largest, case of Allied, Allied death from friendly fire, I think in all of World War II. When I read about this, so Exercise Tiger, for the audience that don't know, was a training exercise that the Allies had done, a dress rehearsal for D-Day, and it went spectacularly wrong. And this is not giving anything away. You see, this right. is a very... there are a few little mistakes, and as a result of those mistakes, many, many hundreds of Allied soldiers died, and it just left Eisenhower and the entire leadership in a massive funk, to put it lightly, because I thought if we can't even land our men, you know, on a beach that we control in a training exercise without massive carnage, how the hell are we going to make D-Day work? And that was what was hanging over them the whole time. And against all odds, I don't think I'm giving anything away to no. say that D-Day did happen and it did work.
10: Right.
22: And this is the story of how that occurred.
10: And are we comparing now the D-Day coordination to your coordination with trying to manage a Hollywood film shoot with a couple of A-listers, like Andrew Scott and Brendan Fraser?
22: Far be it from me to try and compare myself or anyone on our film to the heroes of World War II, but we had our own little pocket of art imitating life on the film, and we got a tiny little taste of how difficult it was when we tried to film our own D-Day scenes 80 plus years later. We couldn't even predict the weather. We had a team, or we had 3 teams of meteorologists. We had all the satellites, all the weather apps, and it was a bloody disaster. And then on the last minute, it turned and the weather went our way. But, I can't imagine how hard it was for them to try and second-guess nature itself all those years ago. And they did it well.
10: Anthony Maris is the director of Pressure, starring Andrew Scott and Brendan Fraser, in theaters now. Anthony, thanks so much for your time.
22: Really appreciate it. Thank you so much.
10: A follow-up to the launch of SpaceX and its IPO. Next time on The Weekend Dive, I'm Rory O'Neill.
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0: foreign intelligence targets. But a court ruling says the government can still track suspect communications, despite a lapse in the law. However, it's unclear if telecommunications companies will provide digital breadcrumbs to the government, lacking a congressional safeguard. Croner, the FISA expert, says people shouldn't worry now.
1: But intelligence officials say they are worried about tracking because they say FISA goes with all of the existing data. 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
5: Twin Cities weather, I'm Corey Hartman. For today, sunshine and a high near 75. Northwest winds up to 25 miles per hour. For tonight, partly cloudy, a low around 52. Still breezy for Sunday with a high near 71. That's weather on Twin Cities News Talk, AM 1130. Currently 69 degrees.
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13: Hello and welcome to Money Talks with Blake Sanvold. Terry is doing conference duty this week. and industry conferences can be a lot of work. I mean, they're fun and they're usually in great places, but not exactly all fun and games.
14: No, they're not. They usually have some sprinkled in there, but they're long days. So yeah. I'm sure he's busy.
13: Absolutely. So what are we talking about today in Terry's absence?
14: We're talking about retirement. And, you know, it's a common time of the year where I think people start thinking about it. Uh-huh. And, you know, you start enjoying the lake, you start enjoying the summer a little bit.
13: Dusk, lake, yeah. Well,
14: yeah, which one is it going to be? You know, some of those glances out your window while you're working get a little bit longer, right? Mm-hmm. And trying to visualize, you know, what would a retirement actually look like? So we thought we'd talk about that today. And, you know, to that note,

0: That's actually a key spot where I recommend people start with the retirement journey, is actually just start thinking through and visualizing, you know, practice your retirement. What would it actually look like? What would you do on a day-to-day basis?
1: That's a good idea.
0: And, you know, it seems, natural to look at it that way, but a lot of people don't necessarily start to think that. It's, you know, it's solely, well, what balance sheet do I need to get to do there? Mm-hmm. And, you know, that's an important part, and we'll help every step of the way on that and create a financial plan. But from a holistic standpoint, it's really important to look and understand what we're going to do, how we're going to interact as a couple. You know, if you're married, what is our family dynamic going to be? What is just, you know, the days where we're not traveling and it's just our normal routine. What does it actually look like?
1: Yep.
0: And, you know, for some people, going into it, we can see, you know, they've probably got a million hobbies and they're going to be just fine. Some people, you know, will say that and they're like, I don't know. You know, I haven't thought about that. And, you know, those are the ones that we get more concerned about from an emotional standpoint and saying, mm-hmm. you know, retirement, it's an easy time to get an isolated feeling if you don't approach it the right way. Mm-hmm. And, you know, so to be thoughtful about that is actually a large discussion that we have. And, you know, for some people, we say, you know, take 2 weeks off from work. And I've had some that have done this. And, you know, don't do your normal punch list. Just kind of go through life and see what actually comes up that you want to do. And they found that kind of interesting.
1: Yeah.
0: You know, not everyone needs to do that. I mean, I've got some where they've got a million hobbies and, you know, one of the most common things we hear from them is, I don't know how I even had time to work. you know, I guess that leads into talking about retirement, where we're at today.
1: Well, it's, you know, it's a big phase of life. And I think you hit it there a moment ago, Blake, when you said, you know, a lot of people just look at it from a balance sheet standpoint, which is also smart to do. You got to have a, you know, have that. So there's kind of like a runway up to it, I guess.
0: Yeah. And, you know, so we call it the retirement red zone. And it's really the decade leading up to it. And, you know, for lack of a better term, you hear a lot of people say it's time to get real about this. And, you know, it's time to really, really hone in, fine tune, you know, how much you're contributing, how much you're saving, where you're at. And, you know, most people, if you say average retirement age is probably somewhere around 63. So that 10 years leading up, you're kind of, you know, early, mid 50s, late 50s, depending on what your goal is. You know, usually from a career standpoint, you think about it, you're in the highest income earning years, generally speaking, usually, that you have been in. Maybe kids are in college, maybe they're just getting out of college. So, you know, maybe some of your discretionary spending, is able to improve as well. So that's kind of the narrative to think about there. But you know, the things that we start talking about at that age are really the sequence of return risk. And I think this is where a lot of people get caught up right now looking at the market. They'll say, well, it's averaged this, you know, over 30, 40 years. If it averages that, I'm going to be fine. And, you know, that could be true if it was just level every year. You know, we knew what the market was going to do. But you need to start planning for poor sequence of return risk. And, you know, what happens if I go into retirement and the stock market drops by a third, you know, am I okay or not? If the stock market drops by a third today, you know, can I still retire in 5 years? Or do I need to start taking a more balanced approach with some of my assets? You know, you still want to have some, in most cases, positioned for growth, because hopefully you go into retirement and you could be retired for 30, 40 years in some cases. But you need to understand that sequence of return risk, how, you know, it hurts a lot more in retirement than it does for someone in their 20s or 30s.
1: Right.
0: You can say, right, well, I can maybe look more at some of these long-term assumptions, mm-hmm. Because I've got time. You know, if the market has a tough 5-year period, as an example, I can buffer that, you know, as a young person. But in the right up to the pre-retirement years, early retirement years, maybe you can't as much. So
1: right.
0: That's important to understand. So, you know, it's simple as saying decisions made now compound for 30 plus years. So a couple interesting stats that we had on this is I always like to talk about stats. You know, the typical American age 55 to 64 has a median 401k balance of $84,700, median. The mean average is $272,600. So you can see how there's some very large accounts out there that, you know, dramatically skew that upwards.
1: Indeed.
0: But you know, you look for a lot of people that may not be enough to retire on. So a common rule of thumb, this is one that Fidelity put together, is at your retirement age, shoot to have 10% of your final salary saved. 10%. 10 times. Whoa. Big distinction there. 10 times your final salary saved in retirement assets.
1: Okay. Or,
0: you know, it doesn't have to be a 401k. It could be a brokerage account. It could be a Roth. It could be an IRA, et cetera. But have 10 times your final salary saved.
1: Wow.
0: And, you know, I think they kind of give some different guidelines as well to say, you know, different ages, here's kind of where you should pace to target that. And it's a good rule of thumb, but it's just that, you know, it's a rule of thumb. And for some people, that may not be enough. For some people, that may be more than enough. Mm-hmm. And it depends on what does your lifestyle actually look like? And that's where we transition that usually to say, what do we want this to actually be? You know, what does an income gap look like for you in your situation? And, you know, it's really starting that by looking at Social Security, pension, if you're fortunate enough to have one. You know, they're fewer and fewer by the day. Required portfolio distributions, so RMDs down the road. And I identify the shortfall. So you've got that income. Here's our expenses. What else do we need to put in there?
1: Okay, so then let me guess. I'm betting that you have the ability to help somebody do that. Mm-hmm. I don't have to sit down and, you know, fire up the old Excel and try to figure this out myself, correct?
0: No, that's actually what we refer you to. No.
1: Blake, you're terrorizing me.
0: Absolutely. I mean, that's one of the largest parts that we do for our clients. I mean, that's been one of the four pillars that we've had for decades, is really helping with that retirement plan. Putting together a very in-depth, holistic plan is really what you want.
1: And then course correct over time, because, I mean, you know, Terry talks about this. One of my favorite stories that he tells is speaking to a group of airline mechanics and opening up, you know, to talk to them about, you know, maximizing retirement and things that they should be doing. But he opened his talk by saying, you know, if I were to try to work on that airplane, I wouldn't get in it. You know, and that's just it. There's a lot of smart people and there's a lot of great tools out there. But if it's not your fort, so to speak, then you need to enlist professional help. Why wouldn't you?
0: Why wouldn't you? You know, it's one of the most important decisions you can make. And at any age, frankly, I mean, you know, we have advisors here helping clients in their 20s, 30s, 40s, all the way up. And, you know, everyone needs financial help at certain spots. You know, there's different things to be educated about. There's rules that are constantly changing. And you want that roadmap. I mean, you know, that's kind of what we've talked about. You know, some of the investing early on, if you're doing it in the right spot, can have such a dramatic impact on being able to retire. Mm-hmm. But the closer you get, you know, as you've accumulated an asset base, there's a lot of fine tuning to be done. And, you know, life changes, to your exact point, Kelly. You know, it could be a job, it could be a loss of a loved one. You need to be able to course correct as things go. And it's one of the most common things I talk about, kind of tease people, you know, with the first plan that we put together. You know, I usually joke and say, this is probably the one way life will not work out. But it's our job to pivot with that.
1: Yep.
0: And, you know, that's what we do, the ongoing reviews, lifestyle updates. Kelly, we've talked a lot about the vision planning tool, right?
1: Oh, yeah.
0: And, you know, which kind of helps you visualize your personal and work ambitions. And that's going to change over time as well. You know, you're going to have new things that you want to do. And that's where you need to develop a plan that has flexibility for that. And I mean, that's some of our best relationships we have with clients. You know, it just is knowing, you know, at a very in-depth level, what your goals and ambitions are. And we overlay that with the plan and it adapts. You're absolutely right.
1: That makes so much sense, Blake. We're going to take a quick break here on Money Talks and we'll have more in just a moment.
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1: Welcome back to Money Talks with Blake Sandvold. Terry's at a conference this weekend. And today we're talking about, you know, getting ready for retirement, the runway. And we always have a Money Talks Mailer of the Week. Blake, what goes with this week's show?
0: We do. 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
1: Perfect. And is this something that would be helpful for even somebody who's quite a young person many years away to at least take a peek at?
0: Yeah, I think it's worth it for everybody. Okay. And, you know, if it's early on, it's going to give you an idea and a roadmap for saying, here's things that we need to focus on and, okay, you know, plan out over time. So I think it's great for everybody.
1: Great.
0: So, you know, I thought, Kelly, you know, we'll talk a little bit about tax location in a Roth conversion window.
1: Aren't taxes everywhere?
0: It feels like it.
1: Yeah, I mean, okay. You got my interest.
0: Tax conversation. It always does pique interest. And, you know, if there's any ways that we can optimize it better, we should consider that. Mm-hmm. And, you know, that's really the biggest part that we talk through with our clients is, you know, you can't avoid it, but you can optimize it and be more efficient over time. And that's what we try to do with our financial plans.
1: Yeah, for sure.
0: So as you think about, you know, if you've got multiple tax buckets going into retirement, that's something we really try to work towards, meaning that you may have some after-tax funds in something like a brokerage account or a trust account, checking, saving, et cetera on that. You could have some pre-tax dollars, IRA, traditional IRA, 401k, 403b, SEP, et cetera. Mm-hmm. And then, you know, the third bucket, generally speaking, is a Roth IRA. One of the best tax buckets, you know, if you're 59 and a half plus, you've had it for 5 years, tax-free growth, tax-free distributions, already goes in post-tax. So, you know, you think about kind of a sequence of what you could live on during retirement with each of these buckets. It's not as simple as saying, well, let's just pull from all of them. You know, that's one scenario. But a different scenario could be saying, well, I'm going to pull first from my after-tax funds, my brokerage account, my trust account. Mm. And reason to do so is, you know, that generally speaking is going to keep you in a lower tax bracket. Anything you pull out of your IRA is fully taxed as ordinary income. So it just gets added on to your top line, essentially. It's not wage income, but it is fully taxable as ordinary income. And you could say, okay, so I'm living off those other dollars. I'm generally trying to be tax efficient with those. I'm in maybe a lower tax bracket than I have been for quite some time. Should I start looking at converting some of those IRA dollars to a Roth IRA? And, you know, the goal isn't to just say, I want to lower my current year taxes as much as possible. For some people, that may be a goal. But, you know, I think you should think a little bit deeper than that and say, how do I optimize what I look at from taxes and a portfolio growth standpoint over a 10 to 20, 30 year period? And, you know, we can essentially simulate that out and say, okay, well, let's fill up, you know, the 12% tax bracket as an example, you know, if that's where we're at, by, you know, living off of the after-tax funds, converting up to that tax bracket, or maybe it's 22, maybe it's 24, depending on your situation on how high we want to go on that. Mm-hmm. And then, you know, don't do anything really above that. Convert it to Roth dollars. And, you know, you've got a window where, say, someone retires at 63. If you retire at 63 now, you don't have to take RMDs from your IRAs until you're 75. Oh. So there's essentially could be like a 12-year period where we're saying, well, let's try to move as much towards the Roth so you can control your destiny in the future.
1: Sure, because you don't know what tax rates are going to be down the line. Historically, they have not proven to go down.
0: Yeah, I mean, historically, we're at a generally lower margin. And, you know, if you think about the social structure out there, we've got...
1: And ideas.
0: Ideas. Concepts. You know, we've got, there probably is upward pressure. I mean, we've got deficit issues. We've got budget issues. We've got... and we're not going to go down the road.
1: No, but we've got issues. Let's leave it there.
0: So it's tough to say that, you know, 10, 15 years from now, they're lower than they are right now. Yep. You know, that would surprise me. So, you know, you got to take a bet on which side you're on, right?
1: Yes, we do.
0: So you've got a window where you could try to optimize taxes. And that's really what we try to do with that. So that's kind of a unique Roth conversion window. The next factor that a lot of people need to think about is healthcare bridge planning. So most people, the earliest you're taking Medicare is 65.
1: Yep.
0: And that's when you can get on that. So if you're thinking about someone retiring 63, 62, you've got a couple of years where you're paying for out-of-pocket health insurance. And, you know, you could be looking at estate plan. You could be looking at COBRA for a period and then open market. But really looking at and understanding the cost behind that, I think, is incredibly important.
1: Yep.
0: And, you know, where I see that a lot is for employees who are at a large corporation. And, you know, maybe some of your health insurance was partially or fully subsidized for years.
1: Okay.
0: And, you know, I've seen some where they've looked at it and said, well, I didn't realize, but the last time I paid for health insurance on my own was 20 years ago.
1: Right.
0: Well, yeah, it's very different from a cost standpoint than it was then. You know, it's seen very large inflation.
1: Yeah.
0: So understanding what that budget looks like,
1: yeah.
0: You know, for a lot of people, that can be one of the largest deterrents in retiring early.
1: Yeah.
0: Is just, you know, understanding the cost of health insurance.
1: Because it's like the young parents that lament the fact that maybe one income is taken up for childcare.
0: Yeah.
1: And so one, you know, I mean, it's a similar idea, different age group, of course.
0: Yeah, right. They're each dealing with something like that, though.
1: Right.
0: It is a tough trade-off on that.
1: Yeah.
0: So understanding those costs is important. You know, COBRA you can be on for 18 months on most plans. So that's a common time where we see a lot of people retiring 63 and a half. As mm-hmm. they're saying, you know, I'm going to go on COBRA. Then when I turn 65, you know, I can seamlessly flip over to Medicare. You know, that doesn't necessarily work for everybody, but it's, you know, important to at least look and understand some of that.
1: Yeah.
0: The other part that I recommend a lot of the times is, you know, if you do have a high deductible health insurance plan, look at an HSA. You know, it is probably one of the most underutilized vehicles out there.
1: Okay.
0: And how they work, essentially, so if you're an individual, you can contribute $4,400 to it. For a family, it's $8,750 plus a $1,000 catch-up if you're age 55 and older.
1: Okay.
0: And not on Medicare. That's the key part. You can't be on Medicare and contribute to an HSA. You can't be 6 months leading up to Medicare and contribute to an HSA. So another side rule on that.
1: Okay.
0: But, you know, essentially the contributions going into an HSA, if you're eligible for it, are tax deductible. So that helps at any income level. So it's not capped on that, which is nice.
1: Oh,
0: so for people looking for it, it's helpful. It goes in that way. You can invest it on most plans, and it's tax-deferred growth. If you use it for qualifying medical expenses, it's tax-free on the way out. So there's no other instrument out there where you can say it's tax-deductible, tax-free growth. I mean, that's pretty incredible. It's a very powerful tool.
1: You don't hear that very often about things.
0: No, don't hear it often. So, I mean, I recommend young people looking at it. I recommend old people looking at it. You know, if you got it as an option, but you need to be part of a high-deductible health insurance plan.
1: Absolutely. We're going to take a break here in just a moment for some news. But Blake, if it's okay with you, I just want to mention the Money Talks Mailer Week of the Week again, because it's a great piece. It's the retirement checklist. And it's so many great things that either if you're not actively needing to do them, Blake, you should be thinking about them. So young people call for this too.
0: Yeah.
1: And how do we get our hands on the Money Talks Mailer of the Week, Blake?
0: Nice and easy. 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
14: Twin Cities weather. I'm Corey Hartman. For today, sunshine and a high near 75. Northwest winds up to 25 miles per hour. For tonight, partly cloudy, a low around 52. Still breezy for Sunday with a high near 71. That's weather on Twin Cities News Talk, AM 1130.
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24: It's saying different things, though.
25: Iranian media says billions in sanctions relief would be available up front at the signing. The Trump administration says not so fast. Vice President J.D. Vance says Iran will not be receiving any cash up front or sanctions relief for signing the Memorandum of Understanding.
24: Fox's Lucas Tomlinson at the White House. A kid's lemonade stand in Boston robbed. The hunt is on for the suspects.
26: Cops say two children were engaged in the time-honored American tradition of setting up a table and selling lemonade when a pair of suspects robbed their sales, reported to be about $50. Authorities say the suspects are themselves young, about 14 and 11 years old.
24: And that is Fox's Eric Sean with that update. 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
27: It's John Justice, and coming up on Monday morning, will the latest Iran ceasefire deal hold, and what will this mean when it comes to the rising inflation rates? Our D.C. correspondent, Andrew Langer, will share his thoughts at 6:30. 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
1: Welcome back to Money Talks with Blake Sandvold. Terry's off this weekend, and we're talking about retirement planning. And we did the 5 to 10 year runway, Blake, although we did advise that people start as soon as possible, but we digress. Now we're going to talk about year one.
0: Year one. And, you know, it's a tougher year for a lot of people, and because it's such a psychological shift. And, you know, what I mean from that is we see this all the time. You know, you've been ingrained to contribute for 30, 40 years to your investment portfolio, mm-hmm. 401k, whatever it is. And flipping to the mindset of saying, I'm going to start taking distributions from this, that is my paycheck now, is, I think, a daunting task for a lot of people. And, you know, some people are fully ready for that. But I think it is a common period of anxiety for a lot of people. You know, it's just a little bit less of a safety net type feeling, right? And mm-hmm. it's, you know, hoping and believing that you have accumulated enough there to live off of. That's why I'd recommend everyone does look at a financial plan. You know, it's going to give you additional comfort around that. But it is a psychological shift. And, you know, you've got that, you know, from the living, financial living standpoint. But you also see a lot from a purpose standpoint. Mm-hmm. And, you know, for a lot of people, working gives so much identity. And, you know, you feel valued, hopefully, at your job, and that sense of community. And, you know, it's shifting to saying, I see this all the time with people saying, you know, where do I add value in life? And it's an interesting question, and to see people work through on that.
1: Oh yeah.
0: But you know, it's those end up being a lot of conversations that we have with people, is, you know, helping talk through and understand what is important in life. And, you know, it's, I think when people think about engaging a financial advisor, they don't go into it usually with the mindset of saying, I'm going to have those types of conversations. But that is actually one of the largest things that we do, and is talking through the personal side of it, which is, a really fun and interesting part, about what drives people, what engages you, what stresses, concerns you may have, and ideas to work through and talk through on things.
1: Yeah.
0: So it's kind of a fascinating part of our job.
1: No, I mean, among so very many others. But I mean, you also have, all sorts of, tools that you use here at Sandbold Financial Group to assist with some of that. Because some people are like, well, I don't know where to start.
0: You know,
1: I haven't thought about that.
0: Exactly.
1: And you're like, well, guess what?
0: We've seen that before.
1: Yeah.
0: Yeah. There's very few times that come out now where it's like, I have never seen that. But anyway, life is interesting.
1: Sure.
0: So, as you kind of progress through that first year, one of the common decisions for a lot of people is about Social Security and timing around that. And it's a very large, important decision, and one that you definitely need to look at and analyze. I mean, it's one where it's not talking through, what did my best friend do? What did someone at the water cooler do? Mm-hmm. It used to be the old notion. I guess the water cooler for a lot of people is their home water cooler now.
1: The kitchen.
0: Yeah. But claiming at 62 permanently cuts your benefits by about 30% from full retirement age.
1: Yeah.
0: Waiting from 67 to 70 adds about 24%. So it's 8% a year. So, it's a large difference on those. And we had an advisor used to talk about it and saying, well, if you give me three pieces of information, I'll tell you the exact day you should take Social Security. It's like, I need your date of birth, your full retirement age amount, and the date you're going to die. Mm-hmm. And everyone is vigorously writing down, at first, and they're like, oh, thanks for that.
1: Yeah.
0: But, there's different math that you can look at. And what we analyze is where are different break-even points. What are you going to do with those dollars? And that's a large consideration for people. If you don't necessarily need the dollars and are going to turn around and just reinvest it in something, it could make sense to take early and mm-hmm. build up an additional bucket, an after-tax investment account with that. Because you think about Social Security itself, you don't get a beneficiary on it. And,
1: right.
0: Your spouse may get a portion of the benefits. But if you've got a brokerage account that's accumulated sizable money in there, that gets a beneficiary.
1: Yeah.
0: So there's different risks and trade-offs. On average, you think about someone filing at 62 versus 67, the cumulative break even for when you receive more benefits by delaying is usually around age 77, 78. Then if you look at the break even going out to age 70, break even somewhere around 81 for most people on average. So it is, to an extent, understanding how long we think we're going to live mm-hmm. and when we want the funds. So a lot of math goes into that, but it's something that we love to do and help our clients with.
1: No, it's a lot more complicated than you think if you want to have the best possible outcome.
0: That's the key part of it. How strong do you want this to be?
1: Yeah.
0: And, so important to understand and strategize for.
1: Well, and another important note about the Social Security piece is that they can't help you with that decision or the way you file your timing or any of that. They just simply can't. They can give you the information. So your advice needs to come from somebody outside the Social Security office.
0: It does. And we have great software with that. We have a lot of financial planners with expertise on that. And, we have one with a number of designations where that's a large part of his business is helping clients strategize Social Security. So, if you are interested in a Social Security analysis, we should put that out there as well. Give our office a call at 952-544-2837 and let us know. Our team would be more than happy to sit down and help out with that.
1: Yeah, that's really cool. Those are really neat reports. So what's next in this phase, year one?
0: Yeah, so as we're building the retirement paycheck, a common thing to think about, again, the bucket strategy. So you've got your cash, your income growth, mm-hmm. and the income could be a variety of things. It could be real estate income. It could be bond income. It could be pipeline income. Think about it just from those types of assets and understanding which one you're going to use when and why. And I think it is important to have multiple options out there. And, because they're as the market changes and is volatile, you're going to want to draw on them at different times. And, you know, it had always surprised me after growing up in this industry how, you know, some think about retirement and say, well, when I go into retirement, so I should have nothing in the stock market, right? And it's like, well, that's not the scenario. You know, for a lot of people, though, you also shouldn't generally have 100% in the stock market. Right. You know, you need to be able to plan for some of the rainy days out there. But again, you think about someone retiring in their 60s, hopefully they're in retirement for three decades. And, you know, you do need some growth out there. But it's also looking at, as we talked about earlier, where do you want some of those assets to be? Mm-hmm. And, you know, generally speaking, if you're saying my trust type assets are going to use first, those might have some of the more conservative dollars in there. IRAs could be a little bit more blended. And Roth, if you're using that last, those could be your most aggressive assets. So those could be your higher growth names. You know, it could be like an emerging market type name where long term, you really want those to pay off and have the tax-free growth nature with that. So understanding where you're going to take the income from, but also the timing is important as that relates back into the investment strategy too.
1: Absolutely. That's an interesting point. I mean, you know, over time though, this is something, again, depending on your age, when you get started and as you get the journey up to that first year of retirement, how many times, can you give me any sort of a guess, Blake, on how many times course corrections may have been made over 20, 30, 40 years? A bazillion?
0: A lot, you know, definitely a lot. And I mean, you know, for most people, we're pulling and looking at the financial plan on an annual basis. Mm-hmm. So at a type of annual review. And there could be periods within that we pulled up and may need to. But that's kind of usually what we try to do. And, you know, it's what's changed, what's worked well. You know, as taxes change, rules change. You know, it's going to have to change right off the bat there. You think about the last couple of years, we've had RMDs go from age 70 and a half to 72 to 73, soon to be 75. I mean, each of those is a slight nuanced change of the plan as well, you know, for how we may think about that, you know, especially from a conversion standpoint. But as people's lives and goals change too, we need to adjust and adapt with that. And it's just a nature of things. So, you know, you should expect constant iteration over time, you know, is how I talk about it. And that's good. That's normal. That's healthy. I always tell our clients, you know, I want to be aware of those and, you know, to talk to us about it. Don't feel bad reaching out if there is a major life change. Mm-hmm. You know, you change jobs, you get promoted, you lose a job. Those are all things that we need to talk through and plan for.
1: No, indeed. And in fact, you know, if somebody does want to have that conversation, we mentioned the Social Security analysis earlier in the segment, Blake, but if somebody would like to look at what they should be considering and thinking of in the short and long term, they can always reach out and ask for the Money Talks Mailer of the Week.
0: They can, and we've got a great one this week. It's our retirement checklist, going through things to consider pre-retirement and post-retirement. So great for all ages. If you'd like your copy, give us a call at 952-544-2837 or go online to sandvoldfg.com.
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1: It's Money Talks with Blake Sandvold. We'll have Terry back with us next week, I'm sure.
0: That's right.
1: We're talking about retirement and the different phases of it. And we're kind of at the point where we're looking at Medicare.
0: Yeah. One of those things everyone loves to talk about.
1: Oh, yeah.
0: And,
1: so
0: yeah. But, you know, it's really important. So we'll talk a little bit about, you know, Part B first here. And, you know, for most people, it's analyzing Part B, Part D. Should I be on Medigap? Should I be on an Advantage plan?
1: Oh, boy.
0: You know, you kind of get inundated with this stuff. And, you know, they know when you're getting close to that age, and all of a sudden it's constant mailer after mailer hitting you over the head about some of this.
1: And then there's the enrollment period where the TV, you just want to throw rocks at it.
0: Yeah.
1: You know, yeah.
0: Yeah. Oh, yeah. So for most people, so if we're looking at Part B to start, and you know that's the part that most people talk about from a premium standpoint. So the standard Part B premium is $202.90 a month. It was $185 a month last year.
1: Wow.
0: So you think about that from a inflation percentage standpoint. That stings. I mean, you know, health insurance has definitely seen a lot of inflation over the last number of years.
1: Yep.
0: Has a $283 annual deductible. So the next part that they look at, that's kind of the base rate. And it's really a subsidized rate is how to think about it. So it's not the full rate, but it is kind of the base rate that you end up paying. So there's IRMA. Which is an income look back, essentially. So if you're making above certain thresholds, you pay a higher level into Medicare for the premium.
1: Okay.
0: And they look back over the last 2 years. So it's cliff-based. So $1 over a threshold bumps you into the next tier. So
1: okay.
0: It's pretty substantial on how it can bump you up. So the standard premium applies for individuals, single individuals at $109,000 a year in income or less.
1: Okay.
0: If you're joint, $218,000 or less.
1: Okay.
0: The top tier goes up to $689 a month.
1: Ooh, okay.
0: So up from
1: big difference.
0: Up from $202 a month.
1: Yeah.
0: So, I mean, you think about that, that's roughly another $7,000 that you're paying on that. It's, you know, can it's worth planning for,
1: yes,
0: right?
1: Yes, be ready
0: for that. And, you know, that's where a lot of people look at, you know, in the future saying, well, where are my RMDs going to be in retirement? Mm-hmm. And, you know, there's people where their RMDs alone, you know, will push them into one of those higher tiers.
1: Okay.
0: And that's what we talk long term about, saying, you know, how can we tax smooth this over time to try to be efficient about this?
1: Mm-hmm.
0: Not always be at that highest level. So Medicare is a key part to look at. Next part that we had is, you know, living in retirement, protecting what you built. So RMD is, again, for those that were born 1951 to 1959, that'll be at age 73.
1: Okay.
0: For those born 1960 or later, age 75. So that'll be year 2033 when that starts to kick in.
1: Oh, that's great.
0: So if you think about what that could look like. So for someone, you know, at 73 right now, they've got $500,000 in an IRA that we're trying to assess an RMD against. That would be about an $18,000 RMD. So just shy of $19,000, actually, okay, for their first withdrawal. So, I mean, you think about that. It's a decent size income that you're getting hit with on that or forced to take. And that's the key thing. You're forced to take it even if you don't want it or need it. So for people, if you don't need it, you know, you can turn around and reinvest it. Or a planning opportunity is you could look at a qualified charitable distribution as a tax efficient giving tool. QCD is what it's short for. And what these are, it used to be at age 70 and a half when you had RMDs kick in, you could start doing the qualified charitable distributions. For whatever reason, when they changed the rules and laws around when RMDs are required to happen, they didn't change the QCD age.
1: Oh.
0: So you can still do those starting at age 70 and a half.
1: Okay.
0: And this year it allows up to $111,000 to be transferred directly from your IRA to a nonprofit and completely avoid tax on that.
1: That's great.
0: So the key thing, though, is if you are doing that, again, it does have to be direct. If you kind of forget that rule, bring it to your bank account first and then to the nonprofit, not as efficient as it could be.
1: You've created a taxable event.
0: Okay. So it's good to be thoughtful.
1: Split it? Could you do half of your RMD to a charitable distribution and half...
0: Absolutely.
1: Cool. Okay.
0: You could do any threshold you want on that.
1: Okay.
0: And, you know, that's where I talk through with people. Even if you're going to give a couple thousand dollars a year, why not do it more efficiently if you're doing it already?
1: Yeah.
0: You know, the from a personal finance balance sheet, the worst dollar to give is a check out of your checkbook.
1: Yes,
0: you know, for most cases, there's a more efficient way to go about it.
1: Absolutely. So what's next?
0: Next part that we have, long-term care. So everyone's favorite discussion as well.
1: Yeah.
0: But an important one to look at. So this is from Genworth. And their stat was about 70% of people over age 65 will need some form of long-term care.
1: That's a big percentage.
0: It's a big percentage. Average duration, 3 years for women, 2.2 years for men.
1: Mm.
0: So a couple cost estimates to go with that. So semi-private nursing home, $114,000 a year.
1: Yikes.
0: Private room, $129,000 a year.
1: Amazing.
0: General assisted living right now, about $6,200 a month or $74,000 a year.
1: Wow.
0: So you think about that. If you need it, it's pretty substantial cost. And, you know, if that's coming from an IRA, I mean, you might be losing 30 to 45% on that,
1: just
0: because it's taxable coming out.
1: Yeah.
0: So, you know, it's worth planning around. Medicare only covers short-term skilled nursing up to 100 days.
1: Oh.
0: They do not do long-term care. So that's confusing for a lot of people. They think, well, I've got Medicare, I'm fine. No, Medicaid would come in and help. But that's needs-based. So that's only after you've materially depleted all of your assets.
1: And they check.
0: They'll audit that.
1: Yeah.
0: So, So it really important to understand that. You know, are you okay self-insuring? Are you okay? Are you going to gamble with that or not?
1: Yeah, yeah.
0: And, you know, some people may say, I'm going to do a combination. I'm going to self-insure and I'm going to have a little bit of insurance just to help me buffer it a little bit.
1: Yep.
0: And that's a very common thing to do. So if you look at long-term care, though, it's important to understand when you get it and look at the right age. So long-term care premiums at 60 age 60 run about 26% higher than they do at age 55, 80% higher at 65, and over 70, they might not be available in all cases.
1: Oh, and you know, that brings me to a Terryism, which we've heard on this topic many times before. Everybody wants to buy long-term care insurance when they can't.
0: Exactly.
1: Yeah.
0: And you know, it's similar with most insurances out there, right?
1: Yep. Yeah.
0: I want to skimp by until I really need it. And you know, that's the thing with insurance, right? It's planning for that rainy day.
1: Absolutely. And I know we're getting really short on time here, Blake, but give us a little bit on estate and legacy planning.
0: Yeah, we'll be quick on that. So one large part I recommend everyone look at, beneficiary updates.
1: Okay.
0: Review what you have on there, and could look at, you know, be a transfer on death or a payable on death. Could be a trust account as well. You know, make sure that it is thoughtful and you have on there who you want to be on there. You know, if you've gone through a life change, let's call it.
1: Divorce,
0: you know, do you intend to remove your prior spouse or not? You know, there could be a case where based off your agreements, you keep it on there and that's great and that's fine. But just know what you have and why you have it.
1: Okay.
0: I had one where, as a quick story, we were reviewing them and they found on there, there was someone that they kind of forgot was on there.
1: Oh.
0: And I was like, do you want to update it? And he just looked at me and laughed. He's like, nah, that'll be fun.
1: Oh, it's never dull.
0: Never dull. But at least he's being intentional. Trust. understanding the 10-year rule for inherited IRAs. You know, you need to distribute the assets for a normal one within 10 years.
1: And you guys as a team, too, when there's been a loss, you can explain to the beneficiary and show them how that plays out as well. That's part of what you do.
0: Absolutely. Yep. So we make sure you're not hanging out there, and we'll explain those rules, regulations, how to account for that and how to plan
1: you
0: for
1: bet.
0: That. Last one that I'll have on this is multi-generational planning. And, you know, it's a key plug on there. That it's not just about the assets that you pass on. It's about the values. And that's something that we love sharing with our clients. I mean, we have some where we recommend, you know, writing out before they pass about if they're intending to give assets their heirs, you know, a little story about themselves, you know, the work that they went through to accumulate this.
1: Oh, and, that's neat. Yeah.
0: And maybe what their goals are for what they want to see happen with these assets.
1: Nice.
0: And it's not necessarily dictating what you have to do, but it can say, you know, I'd love to see if you would purchase a home with this, or I'd love if you would take your family just on one trip, you know, on behalf of grandma and grandpa. And, you know, because I do see some people where they kind of get... some are just like, well, that's money. I'm just going to go spend it. Others are like, you know, that was mom or dad's money. I don't know what I want to do with this. And I don't want to do anything. And, you know, we've on our back end heard and said, well, they believe that you should do this. And it's just, we can help talk that through, but it's so impactful if you have a personal note or letter to say, here's what I always dreamed that you would do with this.
1: And that is so cool. I love that.
0: The emotions around that are pretty incredible.
1: So. Oh, indeed. Really quick, as we head out the door, Blake, one last thing. We mentioned the Social Security analysis. Definitely give a call and inquire about that. But what else for the Money Talks Mailer of the Week?
0: We have a great retirement checklist going through things to think about pre-retirement and post-retirement. 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
2: Firm word yet. I'm Paul Stevens, Fox News. Officials from Iran and the U.S. have reportedly made some progress on coming to a deal to end the conflict in Iran.

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5: The different color noises, white noise, brown noise, pink noise. Brown noise is deeper, has lower frequencies, it's got more bass, minimalizes that higher frequency. Mm-hmm. And I didn't really know this, but apparently you can liken some of these to sounds in nature. And apparently brown noise is more akin to like a river rapid or a heavy rainfall or thunder.
26: Because there's also white noise and pink noise, you think brown noise is just named after the color brown. Wrong. There was a scientist named Robert Brown from Scotland.
5: White noise is used, aside from just sleeping, a lot of times with like noise-canceling headphones and stuff, mm-hmm. masking other sounds.
26: Pink noise is a little different. It's kind of like the compromise between white noise and brown noise.
5: As far as which one is best for sleep, there have been some very middling studies over the years. But at Oxford in 2017, they said that they fell asleep 40% faster listening to white noise, but their overall sleep was about the same.
26: Okay.
5: There was a study in 2017 from Northwestern of 13 older adults, and they said pink noise provided deeper sleep overall and improved ability to recall words.
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27: Tom's not even an isolated case. We've seen retirees with 800,000 facing 150,000 cascade. We've seen retirees with 3 million facing a 700,000 cascade. I think of a client that ran a very conservative growth rate on his retirement tax calculation that the great team at TaxesSaved.com showed him how to maneuver and move off of. That 3 million balance today is going to cost almost 3.5 million between federal, state, and inheritance tax. See, the pattern, the dollar amount scale, the pattern doesn't. And here's the part that should make every one of you stop and think. Most of these retirees were doing everything the financial media told them to do, maxing out 401k, deferring the tax, letting it compound, worrying about taxes later, feeling that they would be in a lower tax rate or a lower tax environment. The plan worked beautifully during the accumulation phase. It just was never updated for the distribution phase. And those are two completely different problems. Good news is there's strategies, there's solutions written right in the tax code that shut down most of this cascade, if not all of it. They're not loopholes. They're not gimmicks. They're provisions Congress has put in place specifically for retirees who want charitable, intentional, and to be tax aware. And when we come back from this quick break, we're going to walk through the most powerful one, it's called QCD, the Qualified Charitable Distribution. And we're also going to talk about strategic Roth conversion deductions and show you exactly how Tom can use to satisfy his RMD without even letting that money touch his modified adjusted gross income. You'll like to see these numbers, so make sure that you come back. 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We'll be right back.
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27: 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And we'll be talking about the $280,000 mistake. Basically, how you're turning your 401k and your IRAs are turning the retirement plan not from you, but to the government. And how you can keep more of these dollars. We've gone on and on, right, about making sure you get a tax savings proactive approach so that you don't let these things catch you off guard. And what's great is at taxessaved.com, there's an on-demand 20-minute educational webinar and tax savings techniques at your fingertips that you can learn exactly what you can do. Like many of you listening, these case studies are of real clients like those of you listening. And what I love about referring people over there, being a consumer advocate for years and understanding they work with former Big Four CPAs, many of that I've talked to, many that I work with personally and professionally in recommendations, it's amazing what just little tweaks, understanding the code, knowing that these are not gimmicks, these are not loopholes, these are things that have all been steady Eddie in the code for decades, that not only do they understand them, they teach their peers and their colleagues, but they're actually using the strategies themselves, and some of the biggest, wealthiest people on the planet are succeeding with these strategies. And most of us just assume that we don't qualify. So if you want to see your numbers, your own numbers, right? We just need your age, your account balances, your Social Security situations. And that way you get a complimentary tax savings review, but you got to watch the webinar. It's 20 minutes. It's going to talk about how to move money to Roth without adding additional income tax. It's going to talk about those of you that are high income earners, how to get rid of that high income tax and save it for yourself and retire, maybe moving retirement up even sooner, getting more time. Right? It's a one-on-one analysis with some of the brightest people that understand and pay little to no tax by utilizing the strategies themselves. Well, let's get back into it. Because I want to give you solutions. We're going to talk about QCD. We're going to talk about what I'll call SDP, strategic deduction planning. So teaching you how to keep more, live more, and leave more is absolutely the mantra of Taxes Save Radio. That's the standard. We measure every strategy that we talk about, every strategy we've recommended. And in the first part of the program, we walked you through the 1.5 million 401k can quietly compound, especially over somebody's life expectancy, say from 73 to 90, to hundreds of thousands of dollars of taxes that could have been prevented. But that's just on a federal level. And how your Medicare surcharges, your Social Security taxation, which I talked about another couple that we were able to save them $20,000 of tax on their $85,000 of combined Social Security and $5,000 of unnecessary Medicare Part B and D surcharge premiums called IRMA, the income-related monthly adjusted amounts. But we also prevented, which this particular client wanted to make sure he didn't leave his spouse in a quandary, how that you can get out in front of this widow penalty that can push the effective rate for those marginal dollars from 20% to 40% plus if you wait too long. Now, here's the good part. The IRS gave you the problem. They also gave a solution in the tax code, and it's one of the most underused provisions in the entire retirement tax code called qualified charitable distributions. Now, if you're philanthropically, that's not easy to say, if you're philanthropic and you're so inclined, there may not be a better strategy to keep things super simple. A QCD is a direct transfer of funds from your individual retirement account, your IRA, to qualified 501c3 charities. The IRS allows you to do this once you reach age 70 and a half. Why 70 and a half? We have no idea. And here's the magic. The dollars that move from IRA to the charity satisfy your required minimum distribution for the year, but they never enter your taxable income. They do not show up on your adjusted gross income. They do not show up in your modified adjusted gross income. They do not trigger Medicare taxes. They do not pull your Social Security into taxable territory. They simply leave the IRA, arrive at the charity, and satisfy the RMD silently. For 2026, the annual QCD limit is $111,000 per person, up from $108,000 last year in 25. For a married couple where both spouses are over 70 and a half and both have IRAs, that's $222,000 per year that can satisfy RMDs and bypass modified adjusted gross income entirely. Think about it. A couple sitting on $3 million in combined IRAs, both age 73, both philanthropically inclined, could satisfy roughly $135,000 in combined RMDs and never see those dollars appear on the front page of their 1040. Now, that's a step in the right direction. Now, the 401k trap and why the rollover matters first. Important practical note, and this is where you have to be careful with the case, right, that I've mentioned in the first segment. Tom's 1.5 million IRA is in 401k. QCDs do not work with 401ks. Ironically, Congress is trying to pass that as we speak. They only work from IRA. So the first move for Tom is to do a tax-free rollover. See, there's a right way to do that and a wrong way to do that. Once you've separated from service, or while you're still in service, you can actually still do this. This is where if you're 59 and a half or older and you're still in service to that employer, you can still get all the matches. You can still get all the benefits of the 401k and contribute, but you can roll over the balance and actually start doing strategic conversions, strategic what we call Roth conversions, strategic deduction planning, STP. SDP is probably even more popular than QCD, and that's where you can start doing Roth conversion. Now, some plans are letting you do internal plan conversions, but not all have adopted that yet. But it just it happens before the QCD is available, right? Every retiree can miss out on tens of thousands of tax savings simply because no one told them the 401k wasn't QCD eligible. The custodian does not volunteer that information. They want to keep making money on your money. It's on you in having a proactive tax strategy. Now, let's run the math for Tom after the rollover. Tom and his wife, charitably inclined, have already given roughly $25,000 a year to the church and a couple favorite causes. Today, they give $25,000 by writing checks from a checking account. The best part is, right, a partial itemized deduction, subject to standard deduction floor, 2026, subject to the new 0.5% of adjusted gross income floor from the one big beautiful bill, blah, blah, blah, blah, blah. Now, flip it. Same 25 gift, but instead a QCD from Tom's IRA. Leaves the IRA, satisfies the RMD, never enters his income. Modified adjustment income drops by $25,000 versus the alternative. Folks, I could just go on and on and on. Now let's talk about the strategic deduction plan, where learning how to use what the Gates and Bezos and the biggest earners in the country that pay little to no tax, they're using deductions that have been allowed in the tax code for decades to then, let's say, for example, use $100,000 instead of a QCD of 111. They use $100,000 and create a $500,000 tax deduction, all within the code, been around for since the late 1950s. And that $500,000 deduction is enabling them to move a half a million or 500,000 of their IRA to Roth and not recognize more income. But instead, right, I'm not saying don't be charitably inclined. A lot of our clients that I've referred over use both. But being able to get that deduction, it also on that 100,000 creates, not only did it save, in most cases, 200,000 of taxes, it preserves that 500,000 from never being taxed again, never taxing them, never taxing their kids. And that saves sometimes hundreds of thousands to millions of dollars, depending on how much you do and how strategic you are. Now, there's limits, and you got to be careful. 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
6: 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This is where, talking about this rollover roulette, moving 401k money in 2026 without triggering a tax bomb, without recognizing that if you're getting your match in Roth contributions, what are you doing to stifle giving away another $2,000-$3,000 in taxes that could have been avoided? And we've been talking about different acronyms, QCD, qualified charitable distributions, what we call SDPs, strategic deduction plans. And I'm going to give you one that you don't want to miss, that you can go to that taxesave.com and learn in a case study right now. It's a 20-minute on-demand case study webinar. And it's for those of you listening that are high income earners trying to get to retirement, learning how you can drastically reduce your taxable income and use that otherwise forfeited tax to go to your bottom line, not the government's bottom line, where you can be a far better steward, I think, arguably, and now put that money away and put it into something where the government doesn't get to take another tax bite out of the apple and allow you to maybe move your retirement horizon up or match it to the same time maybe your spouse wanted to retire. But for some of you that are already in retirement, you're going, look, I'm getting clobbered on taxes. This didn't play out at all the way that was promised, right? That I'd put all this money away pre-tax so one day I'd find myself in a lower tax bracket. Well, folks, that's the roulette you're playing. So we talked about and walk through the Roth rule changes, right, if you missed the first part of the program, and the mandatory Roth catch-up for higher earners, the new higher contribution limits, the Roth matching options, and then the lifetime RMD elimination on designated Roth 401k. Something's very positive, but here's the truth. Every one of those rule changes raises the stakes for 401k rollovers. The decisions you make when you change jobs, retire, maybe you don't know that you can do an in-service rollover if you're over 59 and a half or older, while you're in service to the employer, hence the name, you can roll that over to your own IRA and use things that your 401k couldn't even provide to do Roth conversions, do strategic deduction plans. Maybe if you're 70 and a half or older, you use what we call QCDs and consolidate accounts or move money to an IRA carrying a bigger tax consequence in 26 than they ever did. Right? There's more 401k millionaires there's never been more in history than 2 or 3 years ago even. And the rules around how Roth money moves are different from the rules around how pre-tax money moves. And a lot of people don't know that until they're holding that tax bill that they didn't expect. They didn't know what was coming. So let's start with the most overlooked rule of any, and it's a one-way street. Roth IRA money cannot be rolled into a 401k. That's right. You cannot take your Roth 401k and roll it out to a Roth IRA when you leave the employer. Excuse me. You can take your Roth 401k and roll it out to a Roth IRA when you leave the employer. That direction works, but you cannot then reverse course and roll the Roth IRA balance back into the employer traditional 401k. It's a one-way valve. Why does this matter? Because for a lot of high earners, particularly anyone planning a backdoor Roth IRA strategy, the ability to move pre-tax IRA money into a 401k is what makes the backdoor work in some cases, right? The IRS pro rata rule, and I don't want to bore you with this. This is why it's so much better just to get your money out of the tax system, but the pro rata rule says that if you have a pre-tax money in any traditional IRA, your Roth conversions get partially taxed in proportion. The standard fix is to roll those pre-tax IRA dollars into a 401k, which only accepts pre-tax money, not Roth money. So your money is in a Roth IRA. The door is closed for good. Practical translation. Think carefully before rolling a Roth 401k to a Roth IRA. Specifically, if there's any chance you go back to work for an employer with a 401k, you might want to have that flexibility later. Roth IRA gives you more investment options. Roth 401ks keep the door open to a backdoor Roth strategy if your career path zigzags. Now, trap number two, small balance auto rollovers. As of 2024, the dollar threshold for what's called involuntary cash outs for 401k plans moved up to $7,000. Here's how that works. You leave a job, you had $6,500 sitting in that company 401k, you meant to deal with it, you got busy 6 months ago, your former employer's plan is allowed under the rules to automatically just transfer that money into a default IRA in your name. Sounds harmless, except those default IRAs are almost always parked in a low yield money market fund, earning next to nothing, and some people don't even pay attention this has happened. The Employee Benefit Research Institute estimates roughly 1.7 million of these forced rollovers happened just in 25 alone. That's 1.7 million people who lost compounding because they didn't act quickly. I said 1.7 million forced, not balance, okay? But you had to do it. See, when you leave an employer, take ownership of the balance so you don't have to have that forced. Either consolidate it into your new employer's plan. I totally disagree. For many of you listening, that will not make sense. While you have that window, roll it over to your own IRA and start doing strategic deduction plans. Imagine using $50,000 to create a $250,000 tax deduction where you can move $250,000 of it to Roth and not add any added tax to your taxable income, and getting a return on the $50,000 that can provide an income source for your retirement. Trap number three, this one bites the unsuspecting hard. It's the 20% mandatory withholding on indirect rollovers. Here's the setup. You ask your employer to send you the money from your 401k so you can deposit into your IRA yourself. Sounds simple. Problem is, the moment the check is made out to you personally rather than directly to the receiving institution, the IRS treats it as a potential distribution so they can rat you out, right? Basically tattletale. So if you didn't end up putting it into the IRA, they know that you're going to get taxed. The plan administrator is required to withhold 20% for federal tax purposes before sending you the rest. 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The IRS holds out the 20. Now you have to go chase the government for your 20,000. 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It's not just a portfolio. It's a plan. It's comprehensive. It takes everything into account. And you want to request what's called a trustee-to-trustee transfer. The check goes directly from your old plan directly to your new IRA custodian. No withholding, no 60-day clock, no risk of an accidental taxable event. Trap number four, and this one's especially relevant given everything we've covered in the first segment, the five-year clock problem. Roth withdrawals, right, are only fully tax-free if you satisfied the five-year holding period. Simple enough on the surface, the trap is that the five-year clock works differently for a Roth 401k than it does for a Roth IRA. And when you roll it into the other, the clock doesn't automatically merge. Here's what we mean in practice. Suppose you had a Roth 401k for 8 years through your employer. You satisfied the first five-year clock. You leave the job, you roll the whole thing into a Roth IRA, but you've never had a Roth IRA before in your life. The IRS does not give you credit for the 8 years that you had the Roth 401k. Your Roth IRA clock starts the day the money lands. This is ludicrous. This is why everybody should have a Roth IRA. You should just go get one set up today. It's cheap. There's no cost. The workaround is straightforward, but not obvious. Open a small Roth IRA early, even for $100, let's say, years before you might even need it, especially with these matches being forced. If your adjusted gross income is over 150, you're going to have to take the match in a Roth anyway, Roth 401k. Get the five-year clock ticking, right? 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
8: Twin Cities weather. I'm Corey Hartman. For today, sunshine and a high near 75. Northwest winds up to 25 miles per hour. For tonight, partly cloudy, a low around 52. Still breezy for Sunday with a high near 71. That's weather on Twin Cities News Talk, AM 1130. It's 73 at our studios.
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10: News. I'm Daria Albinger. President Trump says the U.S. and Iran are scheduled to sign a framework for a peace deal tomorrow. Meanwhile, at least one person is dead after a tent collapsed at a church in Manita, Virginia, during a church celebration last night. More than 20 people were injured. The U.S. beat Paraguay 4-1 at L.A. Stadium last night in the opening match of the 2026 FIFA World Cup. The U.S. taking the lead just 7 minutes into the game. It was the first match played on U.S. soil since 1994. And next up for the Stars and the Stripes is Australia. They will meet next Friday night in Australia. 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
25: Here's something pretty disturbing I discovered while researching this podcast. This is what it actually says on the Los Angeles Police Department website. The site states that the Adult Missing Persons Unit investigates 3,200 cases a month. And 70% of those missing people are found or returned voluntarily within 2 or 3 days. It goes on to explain, and I quote here, "Since being a missing person is not a crime, police are given a very limited role while conducting these types of investigations." At the bottom of the webpage, it gets more disturbing. There's a section titled, "What if they never returned?" And here's the official police advice. In such situations, you may want to enlist the services of a private investigator to assist in your search. If you can't afford a PI, the police elaborate, quote, "Another option would be to contact the Salvation Army, which has a missing persons locator program." There is not a single sentence on the LAPD website that would lead a loved one of a missing person to have any faith that the police would properly investigate it. What the LAPD is basically saying is, if someone you love goes missing, don't overreact. They'll probably turn up, unless they don't, in which case you should get someone besides the police to look into it. All this is my way of saying, if the police took missing persons cases as seriously as they do, say, bank robberies, I wouldn't have had to do this podcast in the first place and end up chasing a violent criminal halfway around the country. I'm Neil Strauss, and you can hear the full story of To Live and Die in L.A.
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4: 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And Curtis, when they're on the website, they'll be able to see your book there, which is also called Retirement Simplified. And you've kind of taken a look at, you know, people come in, what are they asking? What are the problems that we have to solve for them? And then just kind of laid all that out there. Tell me a little bit about it.
5: Yeah, I think people have just so much confusion around retirement, and they want to learn as much as they can and avoid kind of the mistakes that other people have made along the way. And so what we wanted to do was kind of give them an easy guide to make sure that they knew, hey, what are some of the things that people typically trip up on? And what are some of the ways that you can sidestep those issues to create a financial plan that's going to get you to have the retirement you've always wanted it to have? And so, you know, we've had thousands of meetings throughout the years with various families and put together thousands of financial plans. And we like to say that means we've retired thousands of times because it's just one of those things that we see people come in and we're kind of undoing some of the things that they've tripped up on in the past. And so what we wanted to do was put together kind of a comprehensive list. And so, you know, Retirement Simplified, avoiding the top 10 retirement mistakes, is the guide that we've put together to cover things like when should I turn on Social Security? What's the role that Medicare is going to have? What is the truth about annuities? Because that's a big hot button topic. Mm-hmm. And we put all of those together in a really easy to understand guide, kind of a mini book that's available directly for download on our website. It's not one of those things where you have to, you know, send in your information and wait a week to get the download. You go on to our website, bearmarketfs.com. 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You can click on the button and immediately download the PDF. If you do want a physical copy, I mean, feel free to fill out the information, reach out to our team, and we can mail you one. No problem whatsoever. But it's just a really good guide to kind of get the conversation started, to understand, hey, these are the things that most often trip people up, and then just making sure we have a plan in place for you and your retirement to navigate all of those various topics.
4: If you're listening to this show, you're already doing some homework on retirement, this might be a perfect thing for you. It's Retirement Simplified with Curtis James. Just go to bearmarketfs.com and you can download it right there. All right, so where does the money come from when we're in retirement that we're going to spend? Obviously, Social Security and more. Well, the people at Investopedia got out there and they asked people, where's your money coming from? And here's what they found. 30% of the income comes from Social Security. That's a little bit lower than the national average. 27% came from part-time work. So people are still working a little bit in retirement, making a little spending money. Still, 23% is either coming from savings or a pension. So we're still seeing a lot of pensions out there. This is the one that I want to home in on. 12% of their income comes from their assets. So that's basically your money making money, okay? And we all know that we want to do that, but only 12%? Curtis, to me, that seems like a really low number. I imagine that's going to be different for everybody. Some people are going to need more income than others because some have a pension and some don't. But only 12%? Does that seem like a low number to you?
5: I think that that really shows that people are terrified to take money out of their retirement accounts.
4: Gotcha.
5: If we track historically over the last, let's call it decade now, the stock market has performed wonderfully, mm-hmm. right? I mean, we're talking beautiful returns. The last 3 years specifically, we've seen back-to-back-to-back double-digit returns. S&P's up again this year. And so what we found is for a lot of people, they're capitalizing on this growth, but they're not necessarily withdrawing the money. And what that tells me, Randy, more than anything else, is that they haven't necessarily moved into phase two of retirement. They're still in phase one. And what I mean by that is for 20, 30 years of your life, your number one focus, phase one of retirement planning, was accumulation. It was stockpiling and growing as much money as we possibly could for retirement to get us through. But then we get to this magic time where we do officially retire. And if you don't shift the planning, if you don't shift the mindset to this phase two, where now you're got to spend the money and utilize the money, we see people all the time that are still just stockpiling away. And it, the question is, okay, for what? And do you actually realize the potential harm that you're doing to yourself? Because I can't tell you the amount of times that we've had meetings with clients and they don't really have a saving problem anymore. They have a spending problem.
4: Mm-hmm.
5: And I'll give you a great example. We were up in our Blaine office. This was probably about a month ago, meeting with a wonderful couple who had done a phenomenal job for saving. They had about $2 million saved for retirement and they were just continuing to be in growth mode. And they were only spending about $4,000 a month on things that they wanted to do. And I asked them, like, what do you want to do inside of retirement? And they're like, well, we're pretty simple people. And I was like, I challenged them. I said, in your ideal circumstance, in your perfect retirement, like, what would you want to do? And they're like, well, we'd love to travel. You know, we've always wanted to go to Europe and do some things. Like, they were pretty big people wanting to go up north. And they always talked about, like, buying a camper and then traveling maybe up north or, you know, maybe out west a little bit, you know, through the Badlands and things like that. But they were like, you know, we're going to wait a few more years until we do some of that.
4: Mm.
5: And I showed them projections. And realistically, what they were doing is causing themselves a lot of harm because by just stockpiling all this money, and all of it was in pre-tax 401ks and IRAs, I showed them that by the time RMDs came in down the line, if they didn't spend the money now, the government's going to force them to then. And now they have this massive flux of income at the age of 73. And now they're tripping up into things like higher Social Security taxation. In their specific circumstance, they were getting hit by something called IRMA, which was a Medicare penalty because they had more than $218,000 in total household income because their RMDs alone, when this all this kicked in, was going to be an additional $80,000 of income on top of everything else that they had going on. And it was just like, okay, gang, like, let's understand where we are today and let's remap this a little bit because obviously, what you're doing is not going to set you up for success down the road.
4: Mm-hmm.
5: But if we alter some of this and create additional cash flow today, let's show you what this can do for you in the long run. And when we ran through the numbers and showed them the example, their jaws almost hit the floor because we realized, hey, we can do all these things that are on our bucket list now and have fun now. And it actually saves us money in the long run.
4: I love it.
5: That's the confidence that we want to bring, right, Randy? 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
19: That was the moment when I realized I got to do something. I was scheduled to go in for knee surgery, and for the pre-op, they do the blood work. 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
10: What's the doomsday clock, Josh?
11: So the doomsday clock is a metaphorical clock that is overseen by the Bulletin of Atomic Scientists. It's a graphic representation of how close humanity is to self-inflicted disaster.
10: They moved the second hand on the clock forward to 89 seconds to midnight, which means it's the closest that clock has ever been to midnight since they started.
11: In 1947, when the U.S. and Russia were starting the Cold War, it was 7 minutes to midnight. We're now less than 2 minutes away from midnight. The furthest away it was from midnight was 1991, after the Soviet Union dissolved. It was all the way back from 17 minutes to midnight.
10: I think it's a valuable thing because it just raises awareness every year with people. 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
11: All these things that have been developing for a while have been accelerated because of the threat multiplier of misinformation and disinformation and conspiracy theories.
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12: 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And offices in Plymouth, Blaine, Burnsville, and Big Lake. Curtis, you know, we talk about people who are on the radio and talking with financial advice. And, you know, there's some people that are kind of on a national level and they kind of have broad brush strokes many times. Like, they got to do that, I guess. And Dave Ramsey's one of those guys, you know, get out of debt, pay off your credit cards, get out of debt, pay off your credit cards, rice and beans, beans and rice. That's all I remember about Dave Ramsey. Well, every now and then, Dave sticks his foot in it, at least knee deep here. Dave says, I hate the 4% rule, which, you know, puts him in pretty good company. He says that people should be able to spend a lot more than that. As a matter of fact, he said, if you have $1 million, you should be able to spend $80,000 a year. So he's more on the 8% rule. Basically, what he says in his math is assume a 12% return. Full stop. And then withdraw 8% of that, and then 4% continues to grow in there to fight inflation. 12%? Assume 12%? I know what my mom used to say when she said, you know what happens when you assume, Randy. What do you think of Dave's math here? This is crazy.
13: This is nuts. This is the baby steps to have your retirement disappear real quick.
12: Oh, no.
13: I know. So here, let's talk about this a little bit. Dave's philosophy when it comes to investing has always been put your money into low-cost mutual funds, grow it over time, and assume very good rates of return for compounding interest. Mm-hmm. Historically, yeah, that makes sense when you're not touching it. Because the truth is you're going to have down years, you're going to have up years, winners offsetting losers, right? Over time, over 30, 40 years, that's a really good way to grow your wealth. But retirement is a completely different phase of our lives. No longer are we just leaving the money and letting it grow. Because I'm a bit of a math nerd, right? I'm in the right profession. There's a thing in mathematics called the order of operations. It's the order in which, right, things take place. Mm-hmm. When you're dealing with additions and subtractions, when you're dealing with plus years and down years, over a 25-year run, it doesn't matter what order those arrange in. If you have down years early and then growth years on the back end or vice versa, the net outcome remains the same because you never touched the asset, right? It was just mathematics bouncing the account values around, but they netted at the end of the day the exact same. What that means is that for 20, 30 years, you could have down years and up years. Your accounts are going to go up as long as the markets are going up historically, which they've always shown to do. And so if you're just in low cost mutual funds, growing your money alongside the market, absolutely that works. Retirement is different. Now you're adding in a variable that's never existed before, which is withdrawals. It's income, it's spending, it's using your money. And now you start to run into a new fear, a new risk that people don't account for called the sequence of returns. And that's why financial studies have always shown that the 4% rule, or now it's probably closer to the 3% rule, is the more strategic way to go to make your money last, because there's a couple big flaws in Dave Ramsey's planning here. Number one, we cannot assume that the market's going to continue to produce a 12% return. Have the returns over the last few years been phenomenal? Absolutely. Are these unprecedented times? Mm-hmm. Absolutely. Mm-hmm. But is this going to be guaranteed? Absolutely not, because we've seen times inside of our economy where we've had zero growth for almost a decade, right? Whether it was the stagflation in the 80s or massive recessions that we've seen in the past where it takes years upon years to dig ourselves out. But even let's go as recent as 2008, right? The average loss in 2008 was around a 50% decrease in people's retirement assets. If I'm trying to live on an 8% withdrawal, and I lose half of my investment asset because I've just tied it to the market in low-cost mutual funds like Dave Ramsey's telling me to do, now that 8% withdrawal is now a 16% withdrawal to get the same amount of income out of there. And so we're kind of left with a really hard decision. We either continue to withdraw at this new accelerated rate with the risk of running out of money, which nobody wants to do, or now we have to adjust our lifestyle inside of retirement and maybe not do the fun things that we had planned because we just let our money willy-nilly ride following this kind of nonsense math that Dave is giving us. Don't hear what I'm not saying. Dave Ramsey is very, very good at helping people get out of debt. His philosophies have helped millions of people get a handle on their finances. But this is one of those times that Dave Ramsey is just out of touch. He is not, you know, finger to the pulse with the actual financial planning tools that people need to navigate. We can't just blindly follow his advice and expect it all to work out. We need to actually trust the math that has worked and helped hundreds of families, thousands of families, millions of families prepare for retirement and navigate. That's the type of math that we want to work with here at Bear Market Financial Services. It's not just about a 12% guaranteed return, but what is the market actually likely going to do and how do we navigate that?
12: Curtis, that we just did a segment about building income in retirement, and there's two different ways to look at that. I go maybe a combination of the two. One is your money making money, and then the other is I'm just going to pull a percentage out. Do you favor your money making money, and that's where my money comes from, or pulling a percentage out, or a combination of the two? I mean, he's kind of saying live on this growth, and he's counting on a lot of growth. That may not happen, as you just said.
13: Yeah, I mean, income inside of retirement is a very big question because a lot of people are wondering, well, where do I pull that from? How do I create that? For us, that is almost like the foundation to a successful retirement plan is cash flow. That's the first thing that we want to address is when you retire, how much cash flow do you need every single month to do the things that you want to do? And then how do we generate that? We're going to look at your Social Security numbers. We're going to look at your pensions if those exist. Sometimes that's recommending something like an annuity, which I think it's a terrible rap in this industry because the truth is a lot of annuities are actually awful financial investments, right? Even as a comprehensive planner who has access to all sorts of annuities, we really only trust a couple different types because the other ones just have all these, whether it's high fees or you put your money at risk or you can never get your money out. Like there's just a big misunderstanding around the annuities, but we want to utilize these financial tools to create cash flow. Maybe it's dividends, maybe it's capital gains. Let's kind of create that foundation income so that you know, hey, every single month I've got $6,000, I've got $8,000, I've got $10,000 coming in. And I know the next month that money's going to come in again. And the next month that money's going to come in again. And if we kind of rebalance the assets with the income as the foundational kind of thing that we're building on, then the extra money that we're leaving investing, we can feel a lot more comfortable taking risks. And listen, if that money's growing at 12%, like Dave Ramsey says, awesome. Maybe we have a banger year in the market and we pull out some additional money to go do something extra, really fun, a bucket list type trip. But now if the markets collapse on us, we're not in a position where we're modifying our income plan because our income plan has already been fortified for us, right? Let's create that as the foundation, build the investment strategy on top of that, and then kind of, you know, insulate everything with tax planning, having a Medicare strategy, all those other things that are going to be crucial to you in your retirement. 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We'd love to sit down with you and talk about your retirement.
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0: 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Bear Market Financial Services is not permitted to offer, and no statement made during this show shall constitute tax or legal advice. 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
28: This January, Bare Knuckle Fighting Championship takes over the ocean. The inaugural Bruise Cruise sails from Miami to the Bahamas aboard the Norwegian Jewel. 3 straight days with pool deck bare-knuckle fights in the Caribbean, massive parties, beach events, DJs, cigars, tequila tastings, and non-stop action. The lineup reveals coming soon. 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
29: In Tehran are saying that they are close to an agreement. Pakistan is mediating discussions between the two countries. Its prime minister posted this morning, quote, "With finalization likely expected in the next 24 hours, Pakistan is preparing for the electronic signing of the peace deal immediately after, followed by technical level talks next week." Though Iran's foreign minister says, hang on, that the U.S. and Iran could sign a deal in the coming days, but it won't be by tomorrow. If they do, An Iranian foreign ministry spokesperson says Iran would discuss its nuclear program with the U.S. during a 60-day negotiating window, and that Iran wants to focus on ending the conflict on all fronts. That includes Israeli fighting in Lebanon.
3: President Trump adding, hopefully this process will work out quickly, easily, and smoothly. And if it does not, in his words, we have the ultimate alternative. From Iran to Venezuela, President Trump's national security team says it scored a major win overnight. The White House and Venezuela's government in a joint operation took out the leader of Tren de Aragua, one of the Western Hemisphere's most feared gangs. White House Deputy Press Secretary Abigail Jackson tells Fox News,
4: the president has sent a clear message that any terrorist anywhere in the world who seeks to do harm to United States citizens will not be safe. And I think it is very clear after last night that he keeps his promises.

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4: Now, Sherry, a lot of people out there are going to think what I'm going to say here sounds a little bit odd, but you said before the show this supplement may even help people drive a car better or use the computer more comfortably. I mean, come on, how does this happen?
5: It does sound funny, but AstaFX may actually help in these areas too, and here's why. One of the interesting things about astaxanthin is that it's a relative of vitamin A, and we know that vitamin A is good for our eyes, good for vision. Astaxanthin is too. Astaxanthin has actually been shown to fight oxidation in eye tissue. Scientists did a study where they found a 46% improvement in a measurement called depth perception. Now, depth perception, that's our ability to determine distances between objects, or basically to see in three dimensions. And researchers, they studied a handball team, specifically looking at how quickly they could change focus. And guess what? The handball team that was supplementing with astaxanthin, they were able to improve their accuracy and improve their performance in the depth perception test. Other research has also shown that astaxanthin helps reduce eye fatigue. And, you know, when you're on a computer, that's a big deal. Everyone's on computers these days and for long periods of time, and it's hard on our eyes. And we know that if you're driving a car and it's late at night and your reaction time is slow, that's not good. Astaxanthin actually helps the eyes focus and refocus. Dr. Hecht, PhD, one of the leading researchers at AstaReal, says that the product actually helps your eyes be more resilient. You see better with it. Your eyes are healthier. I mean, who doesn't love those benefits?
4: Again, we're talking with pharmacist and health author Sherry Tarkos about our free bottle offer from Purity Products, talking about AstaFX. So much ground to cover. Sherry, I want to get back to the skin benefits and this issue of wrinkle reduction. Not as a cream or as a lotion, but as a capsule. You take it orally. This patent also covers this. You say this ingredient is proven to reduce wrinkles, and not just by a little. We're talking a dramatic amount. What's going on with this?
5: Yeah, I know. It's fascinating. A huge benefit. People want to look younger. I know I do, and I've noticed significant benefits since I've started taking it. But it's the science here that really shines. The whole concept of taking oral supplements to improve skin health. Relatively new concept here in North America, but in Japan, this is mainstream. Astaxanthin is already one of, if not the most successful ingredients in a new class of products called cosmeceuticals, or supplements that you take orally to enhance the cosmetic appearance of your skin. So listen to this. In one study, they gave 4 milligrams of astaxanthin, which, by the way, is the actual amount you get in Purity's AstaFX. And the skin benefits were dramatic. Within 6 weeks, every single person in the treatment group, 100% of participants in the study, reported that their skin had improved significantly. Everybody got results. Fine lines, hydration, elasticity, all improved. Listen to this. The participants experienced about 50% improvement in dryness, moisture, roughness, elasticity, fine lines, wrinkles, even age spots were significantly diminished. And this is literally in line with the best, the highest quality, and the most expensive topical products, the lotions and potions that we put on our skin. And again, AstaFX, it's exclusive to Purity Products.
4: 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Now, Sherry, for people who are just tuning in, one of the many highlights we covered earlier on today's program is just how revolutionary this special Purity Astaxanthin is for redefining aging skin. And astaxanthin works its magic inside the body in areas like endurance, stamina, energy. These are so many of the inside-out benefits the people will feel. And in fact, what will they feel when they start taking AstaFX?
5: So the reason you need to give this a try is because the benefits are real. The science is very compelling. Over 60 clinical studies and patents. I mean, the product is impressive and it really works. This is a product where you will actually see and feel the benefits after taking it a month or so. The cosmetic benefits for your skin, we just mentioned a minute ago, really incredible. I've been taking it myself and I see a huge difference. Others have noticed too. People are always saying to me, you know, what do you use on your skin? What are you taking? And, you know, I tell people what you put into your body is just as important, if not more so, than what you apply to your skin. And think about the vision benefits, really unmatched by any other nutrient or supplement out there. It targets tired eyes, eye strain, and it helps improve eye focus and depth perception. It's great for circulation, energy, muscle strength, and endurance. You can literally boost your strength. As we age, this is crucial. It helps you enjoy life and stay in the game. Mm-hmm. And it can even help with recovery after exercise. Next, astaxanthin has the ability to fight fatigue and support mitochondrial function. So that means cellular energy and ATP support.
4: Now, Sherry, didn't you mention before the show that astaxanthin has the ability to assist body burning fat for energy? I understand they're even looking at this as a weight loss and weight management ingredient. This is pretty fascinating in itself. Talk about what we're seeing in some of these initial studies on dieters.
5: Sure. You know, research has shown that astaxanthin can actually help promote and enhance fat metabolism. That's one of its unique benefits. It can actually help your cells burn fat more efficiently. Researchers did an 8-week study where they gave a group of middle-aged women 12 milligrams of astaxanthin. They had them do a little exercise, and these women experienced a reduction in body weight, and it was almost all fat, which is fantastic. Now, I don't want anybody to misunderstand here. It's not a magic weight loss pill by any means, but certainly this early research suggests that this can be a useful tool in addition to exercise to help you burn a little extra weight.
4: Now, Sherry, just a few moments left before we wrap up the program. I want to take a quick step back for a moment. I know we have this great free bottle offer today. We're talking AstaFX from Purity Products, and we'll get to that offer as we wrap up the program. Free bottle of AstaFX for all of our listeners. Again, it promotes healthy vision, skin, muscle, fights wrinkles like no other. And most of us have just never heard about all of this until today. So tell our listeners again how astaxanthin compares to other antioxidants or phytonutrients that are out there on the market right now, because this is truly unique, isn't it?
5: Well, you know, from an antioxidant perspective, the healthy aging perspective, astaxanthin is up to 6,000 times more potent than vitamin C in its singlet oxygen quenching capacity. That should be enough to get everybody excited. There's really, you know, something in this for everybody. With AstaFX from Purity here, you get to see the amazing power of astaxanthin for yourself. It's the king of the carotenoids, and very few people are aware of its benefits, and I think millions are missing out on it because they just aren't aware of this incredible evidence-based nutraceutical.
4: And I know it may sound too good to be true for some people, Sherry. What do you say to any skeptics saying, come on, does it really do all of this?
5: Well, I'm a pharmacist, and in my training as a pharmacist, I'm trained to look at the science and to see what the science says. And the science on astaxanthin is very clear, backed by over 60 clinical studies, and many of these studies are accessible on PubMed, so you can check them out yourself. But the key takeaway is this. The benefits are real, the cosmetic benefits, the endurance benefits, the strength benefits, the vision benefits, circulation, cardio. The product really works. I mean, the science is so strong. I see the difference in how it makes my skin look and how I feel. I feel stronger, healthier, and I encourage folks to give this a try. With this free bottle offer from Purity, there's nothing to lose and so much to gain.
4: Such great information, wonderful show, and always good to talk with you, Sherry. Thank you so much for joining us today.
5: Thank you.
4: Sherry Tarkos, who's an author, she's a practicing pharmacist, she's written more than a dozen books on health, including the Canadian Encyclopedia of Natural Medicine. 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
6: Twin Cities weather, I'm Corey Hartman. For today, sunshine and a high near 75. Northwest winds up to 25 miles per hour. For tonight, partly cloudy, a low around 52. Still breezy for Sunday with a high near 71. That's weather on Twin Cities News Talk, AM 1130.
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13: Connor Prelip toes the rubber for the Twins where they host the Cardinals this afternoon. Matthew Liberatore goes for St. Louis. In the W, rookie Olivia Miles and the Lynx go for their...
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37: 500-1842. Again, that's 1-800-500-1842. 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Now, Doc, I've seen these ads where they say that krill oil is 48 times stronger than fish oil. Is that true? Does that make any sense?
0: Well, you know, obviously these are the krill guys talking, right?
37: Right.
0: But you could look at it both ways. Let's get into krill in just a moment. But first, let's pat the fish oil guys on the shoulder because, you know, you could say that the fish oil is better and stronger. But we're talking about the concentrated high omega-3 fish oil here because it's higher in the omega-3s, the EPA and DHA that are so important for the heart, the brain, the memory, mood, your eyes, your skin, your hair, your nails. So in one sense, you could say, well, the fish oil is better. But in another sense, I have to hand it to the krill guys because in terms of antioxidant power, krill oil is extraordinary. And it's because there's a molecule in krill oil that's naturally occurring called astaxanthin. And this astaxanthin, Steve, this is one of the most powerful antioxidants we've ever discovered. Steve, by one measure of antioxidant activity, it's 6,000 times stronger than vitamin C.
37: Wow.
0: So amazing antioxidant power in the krill. And now, as we're getting older, 50-plussers like myself, I'm 52, and we don't make as many antioxidants naturally. Our antioxidant systems are kind of slowing down, and at the same time, we're producing more free radicals naturally. This is why we call it Krill Omega 50+, extra antioxidant power, and extra krill. Remember, 500 milligrams of krill instead of 300, that's 67% more. Plus, the vitamin D, so important for us. And this is just an incredible value proposition. I have folks, they were going out and they were getting the krill separately and the fish oil separately, the antioxidants, the vitamin. You could spend $75 doing that.
37: No kidding.
0: You're getting it all for free today. This is the best of both worlds, this combination product with the krill and the fish oil. It's not one being better than the other. They're both great. And this is the best of both worlds.
37: You know, thank God for Purity products. I'm serious. Seriously, because when you think about where our food supply has gone and where we are today, we have to have something that allows us to feel better as we age, to age gracefully. It's amazing to me as we talk
0: and
37: about
0: this. And that's why I love the way that Purity gives away the free bottles. Because, you know, people can be skeptical.
37: Sure.
0: They should be skeptical. But now they can be skeptical and they say, okay, you know what? This sounds pretty important. I'm going to give this a go. It's only going to cost me $6.95. And they get it and they try it out. And what they start to see, because it doesn't take long, remember that joint study, 7 days, 28% more comfortable. What they start to see is, hey, I'm more comfortable. I feel better. They notice their energy is better. And they realize, hey, you know what? This is important. And they tell their friends and they tell their relatives and they tell their loved ones. And Purity's been doing business this way for, I don't know, 20 years now. But let's look at one more. You know, this is a great testimonial by Gracie. 5 out of 5 stars. She writes, it works. I feel a difference in my joints after only 1 week. Also, you have the nicest staff. That's what Gracie writes. You have the nicest staff. People are going to appreciate working with Purity. They're a fantastic company. They put their money where their mouth is. They give out free bottles, and you try it, and you're like, wow, this is great stuff. Thank God for Purity.
37: Let's talk about the heart health for a moment. It's probably the single greatest concern that people face as they age. So anything that we can do to boost heart health becomes really a top priority. You know this, I know this, and those folks out there know this as well. And I know you mentioned earlier that omega-3s literally lower our risk of coronary heart disease. Do I have that correct? Because that's a big statement.
0: You know, absolutely. I mean, protecting the heart, this is what put omega-3s on the map back in the 70s. Dr. Dierberg discovered, you know, how protective they were for the Eskimos. Mm-hmm. By the way, he's a wonderful guy. I had lunch with him a year or two ago. Great conversation. But bottom line is, omega-3s protect our heart in so many ways. They promote a smooth, rhythmical heartbeat, important for the body's normal inflammatory response in the heart muscle, inside the arteries, and veins. They promote those youthful, flexible arteries, so important for circulation. They promote healthy blood platelet activity, healthy red blood cell activity. They support healthy blood pressure. That's very important. Triglycerides. So they do so much for the heart. So simply amazing cardiovascular protection with these omega-3s.
37: It just keeps getting better, doesn't it? Hey, you know, I got a reminder.
0: I have patients come in here all the time, and I'm like, are you taking your omega-3s? I hope you're still taking your omega-3s. You know, they're afraid to say no. They know I'd like the omega-3 doctor. Take your omega-3. In fact, if there was only one nutrient that I could take, Steve, honest to God, if there was only one nutrient that I could take, hands down, it's omega-3s. That's the first most important nutrient you could take. 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Can't beat it.
37: I've got to remind our listeners out there about this free bottle deal that's going on. 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Doc, this study you sent me on this omega-3s and the memory is amazing. It seems that the participants taking omega-3s had some pretty incredible benefits here. When you talk about memory, that is something that kind of slips as we get older. Tell us more about this, would you?
0: Right. This was a great study, an important study, because what they did here was very interesting. This out of the journal Neurology, and what they did is they checked the omega-3 level in the red blood cells of women, 1,000 women, older women. So this is a big study, 1,000 women. Mm-hmm. But then again, 8 years later, and the women were on average 78 years old at this point, they did MRI scans of the women's brains. And what they found, Steve, this is so amazing, they found that the brain volume for the women that had higher omega-3 indexes, in other words, they had more omega-3s in their red blood cells, mm-hmm. the women that had more omega-3s in their red blood cells, they had higher brain volume. They were actually maintaining more of the youthful size of the brain. Their brains were bigger. You could see it plainly in the MRI measurements. That's really great. Cool. But not only that, there's a very important part of the brain known as the hippocampus, a very important part of the brain that facilitates learning, facilitates memory. And there was greater brain volume in the hippocampus for people that had more omega-3s in their red blood cells. That's how you can really measure how much omega-3 someone's taking in. So if you take omega-3s, you will raise your omega-3 index. We know this. It's a fact. You take omega-3s, you raise that up. So you want to have more omega-3s in your bloodstream. Very important. That's how it infuses into all the cell membranes, into mm-hmm. the joints, into the brain, etc. So take the Krill Omega 50 Plus. You get the krill oil, 67% more krill oil, so fantastic for the joints. You get the high omega-3 fish oil, vitamin D in there as well, astaxanthin for extra antioxidant power, and protect that brain, protect your memory, facilitate that quick, that youthful thinking that's so fun to have. When you feel sharp, when you feel like your brain is working great, you have that brain energy, it's more fun. It's more fun to be in a conversation. You feel better. You wake out of bed. You have that energy. You feel mentally alert. You feel alive. That's the way I want to feel. That's the way young people feel. That's why we put this in this Krill Omega 50 Plus. We want people to feel younger. We want people to maintain their youthful vigor and attitude. And that's what this Krill Omega 50 Plus is all about.
37: All right. I got to tell you, Dr. Levin, I take the Krill Omega 50 Plus. And one of the things that I absolutely love about the pill is that it's so small. I mean, it's so easy to take and so much better than trying to swallow one of those omega-3 horse pills, you know, the bigger ones. Anyone can take these with ease, and that's what's great about it. Tell us, how did you supercharge this formula while at the same time shrinking the capsule size? How do you do that?
0: Right. It's so amazing. This is really a breakthrough, Stephen. I mean, for those of you that are picturing this huge omega-3 pill, it's not like that. These are tiny. They're so small, anybody can swallow these. My son, Corey, has trouble swallowing pills. He gets these down like they're nothing. They're much smaller. They're easy to swallow. And now with our Lemon Lock flavor system, which I didn't even talk about before, you open the bottle up, Steve, it smells like lemon. 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So an incredible value. And here's what I want you to do. Pick up the phone pretty quick, because believe it or not, 1,000 sounds like a lot, but it's not, Steve. On bigger radio stations, they move fast.
37: Right.
0: Call soon. 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Everybody's getting that. Don't worry. You're definitely going to get that. But if you're one of the first 1,000 callers, then you get the free B12 energy melts. I know we need to talk about that one more time, but I want you to get that too. And I demand this, because this is Krill Omega 50 Plus. We want this for the folks. Hey, if you're in your 40s and you feel run down, it's great for you too. But 50s, 60s, 70s, folks in that age bracket, they're not absorbing the B12 as well, because they're losing some of the intrinsic factors in the GI tract that are responsible for absorbing the B12. So now you put the B12 energy melt on your tongue, tastes delicious, and it just gets in there and boosts up those levels of B12. What do you feel? when you boost your level of B12, if you had been low, you feel more energy because B12 helps make the red blood cells, carry oxygen to the tissues, helps burn your carbs for energy, great for the hair, skin, and nails, great for so many things. 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
1: The preceding was a paid advertisement for Purity products. 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
2: Is there a peace deal at hand? I'm Roger Stern, Fox News. President Trump says the U.S. and Iran will announce a peace deal tomorrow, but Iran says it may take a few more days. Fox's Rich Edson at the White House says the sticking point has been Iran's nuclear program.
3: Conflicting timelines and updates have defined these negotiations over the past few months. President Trump posting on Truth Social, quote, the deal is scheduled to get signed tomorrow, and immediately after it is signed, the Hormuz Strait is open to all. At the appropriate time, when all is calm, we will go in and get the nuclear dust buried deep under the powerful sunken Grattan Mountains, thanks to our beautiful B-2 bombers and their brilliant pilots, and downblend and destroy it, whether in Iran or the United States. Now, the president added that if the process doesn't work out, we have the ultimate alternative, hopefully never to be used again. However, a spokesman for Iran's foreign ministry says that while the U.S. and Iran could sign a deal in the coming days, it won't be by tomorrow.
2: Trump is expected to discuss getting mines out of the Strait of Hormuz during the Group of Seven summit, which takes place on Monday. Congress left on a week-long break without extending a key intelligence tool.
4: Legal authority for the government's foremost intelligence-gathering weapon to foil terrorism, FISA Section 702, expires. There's worry about unprecedented vulnerabilities this summer. A bipartisan coalition tanked an emergency FISA extension in Congress. FISA siphons the calls, emails, and texts of foreign intelligence targets. But a court ruling says the government can still track suspect communications, despite a lapse in the law. However, it's unclear if telecommunications companies will provide digital breadcrumbs to the government, lacking a congressional safeguard.
2: Fox's Chad Pergram, America is listening to Fox News.
5: Twin Cities weather, I'm Corey Hartman. For today, sunshine and a high near 75. Northwest winds up to 25 miles per hour. For tonight, partly cloudy, a low around 52. Still breezy for Sunday with a high near 71. That's weather on Twin Cities News Talk, AM 1130. 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
2: This is Handle on the Law, marginal legal advice. As you know, I love to talk about lawsuits. Having been a lawyer for decades and decades, I sort of keep up on lawsuits. Also, having been doing this show for almost as long as I've been practicing law, which is about a million years, I get questions about lawsuits that I always find absolutely hilarious. Now, you know, as I've told you many times, that when you are injured, the other side has to be at fault. Now, it can be criminal, and that makes it really easy to get money because you don't have to worry about liability anymore. Or you have to prove the case that there is liability on behalf of the defendant. You are the plaintiff. So here is a fun one. And this was filed in Florida. And it was filed against Campbell's Soup Company and Walmart. And why is that? Well, here you have a mom. And she is eating and also serving her daughter SpaghettiOs, which could very well be most of the most disgusting food ever found anywhere in the world. Okay, so what is the lawsuit about? Well, mom, Mary Hubbard, by the way,

0: The father, Greg Lily Lovell, also sued. And here is what happened. Is that mom found moving parasites in the can of SpaghettiOs, which she shared with her daughter. Now, starting with the concept that they, for some reason, think that moving parasites somehow make SpaghettiOs worse. I don't think anything can make SpaghettiOs worse. And so moving parasites, I charge extra for SpaghettiOs because that certainly improves on the taste and texture and how good SpaghettiOs are. So this is a federal suit. And what happened? Well, she opened the can to serve it to herself and her kid. After consuming part of the soup, she noticed what appeared to be worms and or parasites moving in the food, adding that the contents, SpaghettiOs, clearly depict worm-like organisms moving within the food product. And she said she was able to take physical evidence, made a video documenting the worm-like organisms in the soup. And I always talk about you have to keep evidence. If you find something in your soup or in your food and there's something really weird, you got to take a photo of it at least, or grab it and send it in, because otherwise the manufacturer, the distributor says no, and you have to prove it. Okay, so she did enough for the proof, okay? And now what kind of injuries did she suffer? Serious and permanent injuries, including a parasitic infection, gastroenteritis, and much more. And she continues to seek medical care for these conditions. The daughter allegedly suffered abdominal pain, nausea, vomiting, diarrhea, and a parasitic infection that required prescription medication. Okay, so the lawsuit says that Campbell's and Walmart, keep in mind Walmart, where she bought the soup, failed to inspect and process their canned foods properly and continued to distribute the product. Okay, we start with Campbell's. All right, it's fair enough. If they have parasites, worms in the food, yeah, you can argue that Campbell's did something wrong, which they probably did. And my fun one is Walmart, because Walmart failed to inspect the food. And I don't know quite how Walmart can inspect what's in a can without opening up the can. Huh. Okay, is that their duty? That makes SpaghettiOs a little bit more difficult to sell. And Walmart continued to distribute the product. And that the companies failed to maintain adequate safety measures and prevent parasitic contamination. Again, I don't know what Walmart could have possibly done in terms of what's in the can, but so be it. Now, the pair is seeking $75,000 damage. And of course, Walmart responded in their usual political speak. The health and safety of our customers is a priority. We are reviewing the complaint and will respond appropriately to the suit. So a couple of things I want to point out. First of all, they're seeking $75,000 in damages, which is ridiculously low. If you've been permanently injured by a parasite in food, you're going to ask for a lot more than $75,000. So immediately I'm saying, wait a minute. Also, long-term, forever medical conditions regarding a parasitic infection. Let me tell you something. You get a parasite, you take some medicine, and it's kind of over. You know, it's the anti-worm medication. It's over. It's done. So they're both going to suffer forever damages. And typical, as I get these questions all the time, Bill, I've gotten into a car accident. I've been hit, or I've eaten something weird and there's glass in my food or whatever. I say, okay, let's start with what are the damages? Assuming the other side is at fault. In this case, you can argue that, certainly Campbell's is at fault. What are your damages? Well, I had, parasites. Okay. Now, what does that mean? Well, I'm going to be forever stricken. I'll never be cured of it, no matter what the medication is. I am hysterical. I can't wake up without screaming. I have nightmares. I can't say or look at the word soup without going into hysterics, which means don't ever mention Super Bowl or super duper. The point is that, you know, again, really $75,000. Okay. I mean, that's ridiculously low. You know, if I were Campbell's, I'd write the check right now, because it's going to cost more than $75,000 just to defend a lawsuit. And maybe that's what the lawyer wants. Give us our $75,000. We walk away. Because it is so outrageous, parasites, worms in the food. Yeah, okay, you know, things happen, right? I've had cockroaches in you know, my salads. I've experienced that once. And, of course, I sued for $1.5 million because of permanent forever injury. I will never be able to recover from that. Come on, give me a break. Okay, we're coming back. And we'll start picking up a whole lot more stories. This is Handle on the Law.
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0: 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Leland, hello, Leland, you're up.
12: I have a question about a payday loan. I think I very foolishly overpaid one that had gone into collections. The story that they gave me just does not make sense. They said that I originally borrowed the money in 2013, but it didn't go into default until 2021. My first question is, did I owe the money?
0: Probably not if you overpaid. No, I don't think you owe the money. Now the issue is, they couldn't sue you. It doesn't matter when they write it off. It doesn't matter when they go into collections. They can go into collections 50 years after you borrowed the money. So we start with no, you didn't owe the money. Now what?
12: Well, I didn't think I did, but I was afraid. And they really kind of made a believer out of me thinking that they were going to sue me. But I tried over the years. I think I just ghosted them in 2013. But I tried to get documentation to know of how much I borrowed and then so I could settle it legitimately.
0: Right. Okay.
12: And they said that they'd...
0: Did they file a lawsuit?
12: They emailed me the documents.
0: Did they file a lawsuit?
12: No, that's what finally scared me into paying.
0: Okay, let me tell you about these places. Yeah, Leland, let me tell you about these places. A lot of them are complete sleazeball places. Not that payday loans don't work, and sometimes you really need them, and that's what they're around for. And you pay big interest for them, but so be it. Here's the problem. It's when they're getting their money back. And if they'll do anything or almost anything to get additional money, I mean, I get questions all the time. Bill, they threatened to sue me. I go, okay, when did you borrow the money? 2008. Okay, probably. They're not going to be able to sue you. So they can threaten you all they want, Leland. Now the only issue becomes you suing them. When was the last time you made a payment?
12: I don't know.
0: Well, okay. The bottom line is probably the statute of limitations has run out. That's for starters. But if they keep on calling and harassing, you just keep on saying no. No thanks. And if you go forward on this, I'm going to sue you for harassment and violation of federal law because there are federal laws that control this kind of stuff. So just don't pay it. And then keep on telling them, go pound sand. Okay, and how much did you overpay, by the way? How much do you think you overpaid, Leland?
12: I think at least $300 to $400.
0: Okay, well, if losing $300 to $400 is the only hit you take in your life, you just walk away saying, okay, that was a lesson to be learned, and it wasn't such a big lesson. I mean, that was a cheap lesson. Yeah. I have people that call and go, yeah, I got ripped off, Bill. How much? $25,000. Okay. That's worth considering. And then occasionally $200,000. I go, that is a problem. You're okay. $300 to $400. It's not very much. Wayne. Hi, Wayne.
13: Hi, good morning. You helped us with a collections problem 2 months ago, and now we have a new wrinkle. So I'm trying to get a little more advice from you. My brother's wife passed away in February. And since then, he's discovered 3 credit card accounts that he had no knowledge of, all overdue now. He got collection letters. He wrote offers
0: of course
13: compromise.
0: He did. Yeah, of course. It's all crap. Let me give you a couple of rules here. First of all, how much money are we talking about?
13: This one is $16,000.
0: So now that's worth going after. All right. The credit card company isn't just going to write that off. Now, is your brother-in-law responsible? Well, it depends on, for example, the application. Did she put down his income? Did she put down his name? Did she forge it? All kinds of issues going on here. And the argument's going to be, nope, it was my wife's. I didn't know anything about it. I'm an innocent spouse. And you tell them to go pound sand and see what they do. Now, again, you're talking about some real money here. So you have $16,000, one credit card. And what are the other two credit cards?
13: The other one was $14,000. And he went ahead and paid off the smallest one, $3,000.
0: That's done. That part's done. So you have $14,000, $16,000. You're looking at $30,000. After you have to look at individual cards and where they're going to go after you. The worst that happened after him, the worst that happens is he filed a lawsuit. Then you owe the money. Well, I mean, if he thinks he owes the money now and wants to pay it, will they negotiate? They will big time, because they may very well not get a judgment. So it's one of those where you're playing chicken with the credit card company. It depends on how aggressive go ahead.
13: The new wrinkle is now the $16,000 one has gone to collections. They've written to her estate wanting to know who is responsible for her affairs.
0: No one's responsible for her affairs. No. You don't have to tell him that. You don't have to tell him that. You don't have to give him that information. Just tell him no.
13: Should he respond to them at all?
0: No. Well, yeah. Let's say a letter comes and you put deceased on the letter and send it back. Big letters. And then you'll get another letter and you put completely deceased. Okay. Even bigger letters. And then the next one that comes in, what part of she's already dead do you have a hard time understanding here? The other possibility, was she buried or cremated?
13: Yes, cremated.
0: Cremated. Where is she parked right now?
13: In Central California.
0: Okay, in a facility, right? In some kind of a mortuary kind of thing?
13: In a cemetery, yes.
0: Okay, yeah. Give them that address.
13: Okay.
0: And say, this is where she lives. Hello, Lee. Welcome.
14: Hello, Bill.
0: Yeah.
14: Hey, my ex-wife passed away, and we have four kids. She has a good relationship with all four of them. In her will, there was some property that the four kids will divide. My youngest son, who has close proximity to where she lives, spends a lot of time with her and put himself in a position where he is a beneficiary on all of her finances, such as the checking account, savings account, CDs, etc.
0: Okay.
14: But I'm thinking that maybe that, I haven't seen the will, but I'm thinking maybe those weren't included in the will, because he suddenly has been very secretive about it.
0: Yeah, okay, you've got, it's time to definitely get a trust and estate lawyer, Lee, because it smells to high heaven. Okay, it sounds like coercion. How old, I've forgotten, I apologize for that. Your wife is dead, or she's still around?
14: No, she passed away. She's
0: okay,
14: gone.
0: Got it, yeah. What you want to do is, you're going to have to attack everything. Especially if it was all transferred to one son, and it depends on when it was transferred to one son. If it's fairly recent, before she died, there is a hell of a case there to unravel everything, because that is, on its face, it smells like coercion. If she did it 10 years ago, your eldest son gets it all. You have to go to a trust and estate lawyer. How much money are we talking about here, Lee, total?
14: With all the finances, we're probably close to $400,000.
0: Yeah, yeah. You need a trusted estate lawyer to jump in there, and they'll tell you what to do, or he'll or she'll tell you what to do, because you're now into a very complicated situation, setting aside transfers and possibly suing the eldest son for breach of fiduciary duty and elder abuse, possibly. I mean, there's a lot of stuff going on. So, get ye to a trust and estate lawyer, and you get to do a little bit of research. Now, you probably know that there is no such thing as privacy online. Everything, I mean, everything about you is available. 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
15: Twin Cities weather. I'm Corey Hartman. For today, sunshine and a high near 75. Northwest winds up to 25 miles per hour. For tonight, partly cloudy, a low around 52. Still breezy for Sunday with a high near 71. That's weather on Twin Cities News Talk, AM 1130. It's 73 at our studios.
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19: Our President Trump says the two sides will sign a deal tomorrow, a framework deal. But Iran says, wait a minute.
20: Iranian state media is saying, even though President Trump says a deal is likely to be signed tomorrow, Iranian negotiators have not agreed to that.
19: Fox's Max Gordon in Dubai. President Trump says if a deal is not signed, the U.S. could resort to military action again. Early voting gets underway in New York City in this year's highly charged primary environment.
21: Three most competitive races are here in the Big Apple, and they'll serve as another test of Mayor Zohra Mamdani's democratic socialist beliefs.
19: Fox's C.B. Cotton in Manhattan. And three more World Cup matches are set for today with Brazil and Morocco. Among them, America's listening to Fox News.
22: It's John Justice, and coming up on Monday morning, will the latest Iran ceasefire deal hold, and what will this mean when it comes to the rising inflation rates? Our D.C. correspondent, Andrew Langer, will share his thoughts at 6:30. 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

0: Welcome back. More handle on the law. Roger. Yes, sir, Roger.
1: Oh, I'm sorry. Yes, my wife and I were walking, and she tripped on an uneven sidewalk, fell face first. Compound broke her wrist, and she hit with her face, and didn't, and her teeth didn't lose any, but they're loose. And now 2 days in the hospital, lots of bruises, and I'm just curious if this would be something that I would pursue.
0: Yeah, it certainly would be. I can give you two different answers. Do you want the answer that I would give you as a caring, very passionate human being? Or do you want the answer that I would give you as a lawyer? Which one?
1: The lawyer, I guess.
0: Lawyer, I hope that she is paralyzed and will never be able to walk again. Because those are damages. But okay, that's the lawyer speaking. Certainly the damages are huge. And I always ask the question, how big are the damages? Is it worth pursuing for a lawyer? Because this is a lot of work. They are enormous. So now you can go after one of two entities, either the homeowner or the HOA if the sidewalk is considered part of the association, or the maintenance has to be done by the homeowner, or it is the city's fault and the city has to maintain it. Now, if the city is involved, you go for it, because that's unlimited money there. You know, they have resources that will never end. The trick is finding out the liability. And this is where you go to a good attorney on something like this. And this is why I created handleonthelaw.com, because these are attorneys that can figure out liability. And even when it looks like there's no liability, I don't know how the hell you're going to get a defendant here. They find one. They're able to somehow go navigate the cracks. So there's the answer. No question, you definitely go to a personal injury attorney. 100%. It certainly is worth pursuing. And then let's talk about who is responsible. The city. The city is much more difficult to sue because you have to make a claim within 6 months. When did this accident happen?
1: I'm sorry. It happened on a city street.
0: Yeah. Okay. Well, then we're good. Then you're going after the city because the sidewalk had buckled, I'm assuming, and had not been fixed. Okay. I mean, do they have defenses? Yeah, we were fixing them. They were next in line, or they were number 28 in line, and we can't fix everything simultaneously. But that's up to the attorney to figure out. When did this happen, Roger?
1: Last week.
0: Oh, she's good. Okay. There are plenty of time there. No problem. Call a personal injury attorney, please. And the answer is, of course, it's worth pursuing. So you can go to the website, handleonthelaw.com, and you'll talk to some pretty special attorneys, which, by the way, my wife had a car accident, which I couldn't figure out how there was going to be liability. I go, that's impossible. And one of the attorneys on the website found liability, and she was able to receive a pretty big award. Now, unfortunately, she wasn't paralyzed and is now crawling around and only has a torso that works. She was injured far less than that. But there was still money there. There was still money there. Barry. Hello, Barry.
2: Hello, Bill.
0: Yes.
2: Thank you for taking my call.
0: Sure.
2: I had a membership with Kaiser that was provided by my employer, and I was having these infusion appointments every 6 weeks. My last appointment was on March 12th, and I later found out that my employer canceled my plan on March the 1st. But I didn't find out about this until I received a letter from Kaiser that was on April 1st. And then later on after that, I received a notification from Kaiser. They say, you have a bill. So I check out the bill, and the bill is for over $21,000.
0: Mm-hmm.
2: So
0: yeah.
2: Naturally, I filed a complaint, and the case is under review. And then I have 7 days to send in more information at this time.
0: Okay. Fair enough. So $21,000 going into the hospital, and that's what they set you a bill for. So you got a Band-Aid and two aspirin, and they're sending you a bill for $21,000. Yeah, pretty much. Welcome to the medical care in this country. Well, if they're giving you time, you've got 7 days to give them information. One of the things you want to do is let them know you have asked for all the information. You have done what you're supposed to do. Okay, make sure you reach out to the hospital, reach out to everybody, reach out to the employer. Now, the employer should have warned you that the coverage is gone. So I would argue the employer is liable. Now, it's going to be said that, of course, you were notified, Barry. We sent you first class letters. And I mean, it's going to be a he said, of course, or they said, he said. Because they're going to argue, we did inform you. You're going to argue, absolutely not. Are they going to be able to prove it? I don't know. At first glance, I'd go, yeah, I would argue that they're liable for it. And usually Kaiser negotiates. They do a lot of negotiation because they're sending you a retail bill as if you didn't have insurance. And so insurance companies pay far, far less than what the retail bill is. So you start getting all the information. You go through the appeals process. You say, I was never notified. And and you should be okay with that. You should be okay. We'll find out. Call me up and tell me if it didn't work. Wayne. Hello, Wayne.
3: Hey, good morning.
0: Yes, sir.
3: I'm an artist, struggling artist, and I'm using candy wrappers, Lindt candy, and Mars candy wrappers for my art. Do I have to let these people know that I'm using their product?
0: Oh, yeah.
3: I have pieces at like tea and coffee houses, and they're selling for about $25 to $100.
0: Okay. Well, they're not going to bother you for $25 or $100. But the answer is yes. You're using trademarked art and or logos and or names of products. You're using that for commercial purposes without their permission. And but yeah, are they going to stop you? Let me give you a reality check here. Since you're getting the vast sum of $100 for each piece of art, and I'm going to guess you're not selling 5,000 pieces a month because you're a struggling artist. How much money do you make on this art, Wayne?
3: About $500 every other month.
0: Okay, $250 a month. Okay, here's the reality, and here's what's probably going to happen. You keep on doing it, and you are going to get a cease and desist letter if they find out. At that point, you stop. You go, okay, I'm stopping, and then they're not going to go beyond that. Because what are they going to do? File a lawsuit asking for a portion of the profits that you're making using their art? Come on. This is what I would do. First of all, you are in violation. Second of all, as a practical matter, they're not going to do jack except send you a cease and desist. 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So go ahead and do it. 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
10: Hello, Charles. Welcome.
11: Hey, I want to thank you so much for your time. I really
10: do. My pleasure.
11: Thank you very much.
10: Sure.
11: I'm dealing with a massive dilemma. And to give you a brief background, what I'm going to talk about, I know a little bit about. I did study some law in school, but in addition, my family is the one, 1971 was Bivens. The United States Supreme Court ruled the Bivens Act of 1971, and subsequently Congress and Senate ruled. I mean, they voted to extend it to the Bivens Act of 1983.
0: Yeah, I have no idea. I have no idea what the Bivens Act is.
11: Well, all right. Okay. What it did is it established that agents cannot act unconstitutional. You can go after them directly. But the reason why I bring that up is because what's going on? I have a fiduciary that was appointed, which I did not agree to. However, they went ahead.
0: The fiduciary was appointed for what?
11: A trust, family trust.
0: A family. And why was the fiduciary appointed as opposed to the trustee fulfilling the terms of the trust? Where is a fiduciary that was appointed come in?
11: Exactly. I don't know. See, California also, I tried procuring records from the court, and California does not have to have, in some of these hearings, a court reporter. So I'm
0: who
11: trying
0: filed,
11: to find out. What
0: who filed a lawsuit?
11: My brother. One
0: for
11: of my
0: what?
11: Brothers.
0: For what?
11: He was accusing us of fraud.
0: Okay, it was accusing you of fraud, not the trustee, accusing you of fraud.
11: Well, I was the one taking care of the trust.
0: Okay, so you were the trustee.
11: Yes.
0: Okay.
11: And there's no substantiation in
0: it. It doesn't matter. I'm just a lawsuit. I get that. The proof is a different issue, you know? Okay, so
11: right.
0: Your brother files a lawsuit against you for fraud as a trustee.
11: Yes.
0: Okay.
11: Yes.
0: And you, I'm assuming, defended it?
11: Yes, I hired lawyers.
0: Okay, good, good.
11: And Diley.
0: All right, and the court... The court appointed a fiduciary, right?
11: Yes.
0: They took you off
11: yes.
0: as trustee pending the accusations. All right. I got it so far.
11: Correct.
0: All right. So what's going on?
11: Okay. So anyway, fiduciary mishandled the thing. The property went in a complete disrepair in Villa Park, which is a very exclusive area. And they sold it. Oh, I'll just get to the crux. There's a lot of other issues that took place. The same fiduciary we have was accused of stealing $4 million from somebody else. And so I'm giving a little bit of record.
0: Okay, you know, it's going too long. All right. And he was accused of stealing $4 million. You know, I can accuse you of stealing $5 million. I don't know what an accusal does.
11: Okay, well, anyway.
0: Or an accusation. I don't know what that does.
11: Right. Well, I had to get my congresswoman involved because of what's been going on. But
0: all right. You know what? Yeah, that's a pleasure. All right. We're way beyond this. Congresswoman or Bivens Act, fiduciary. Okay. That's way above my pay scale. Matter of fact, it's above everybody's pay scale. As a matter of fact, it is no pay scale, Bivens Act in law school. Okay. Hello, Pam. You're up. Welcome to the show. Yes, ma'am.
12: Yes, this is a juvenile court question.
0: Mm-hmm.
12: There was a automobile accident, death of my niece. We've been going for over a year. Every 45 days, there's a court date, and there's been no plea of guilty or not guilty. And then the last three times we have showed, the person has not showed
0: mm-hmm.
12: that was driving the car that killed my niece. And I was just wondering why he doesn't have to show in court. And how long can this go on?
0: Oh, yeah, no, he has to show in court. Oh, no, he has to show. And what will happen is the judge will issue a bench warrant for his arrest, hauling him into court and then making sure that sanctions are issued. How old is the person that hit your niece?
12: Well, he's a juvenile. We don't really know. I think he was like 17, maybe.
0: No, they can still charge a 17-year-old that is adults. That happens all day long. So I would talk to the DA. Certainly the district attorney is aware that he hasn't shown up. And you want to make sure that this doesn't fall through the cracks. Sometimes that happens because there's a caseload that's too high. But that's what's going to happen. They are going to haul him in. And then I think... they can handle this in absentia, although I'm trying to guess if that's true or not. And I don't know if, well, number one, are they charging him as an adult? Number two, Can you try? You can certainly try someone in absentia. And if you have already cut a deal and you don't show up, then there is no deal. And if you don't show up to a court date, a bench warrant is issued. So, you'll get it straightened out. I mean, it will happen. The problem, of course, is you want justice here. And you absolutely want this tried as an adult, and you push like that for the DA. Well, what happened in the accident? Tell me that.
12: Crosswalk, I think she was crossing without a crosswalk light, and he was driving around 57.
0: Okay, on top of that, hold on. When did this happen?
12: 2 years ago, Thanksgiving.
0: Okay. On top of that, there is a very heavy personal injury case here. Going after, if he is a juvenile, you go after the parents and see if they have insurance. If they are homeowners they are not. No, then chances are there's not much there.
12: No car insurance, no license.
0: Yeah, then that's tough. Then there's no place to go, unfortunately. Yeah. Whenever you get hit in a crosswalk, you want to get hit by an Amazon truck. That's my legal advice, always. Either a UPS truck, an Amazon truck, for sure. Dana. Hello, Dana.
13: Yes, hello, Bill.
0: Yep.
13: Somebody's been taking money out of my bank account. All I have is an ATM account. And my bank said because I waited over a couple of months that I was out of luck.
0: Yeah, it could be. I mean, you have a duty to inform them. And do you look at your statement and see when and how money is taken out of your ATM account?
13: Well, no, due to a housing issue, I hadn't received any statements. And so I went to the bank and I said, well, where are the statements? And, they've all been returned. And I'm like,
0: Got it. So you're talking about due to a non-housing issue. Do I have that right? As in, you don't have a house.
13: It's just somewhere down the line, somebody's been hauling money out of my account.
0: Yeah, no, I understand. How much money are we talking about here, Dana?
13: A couple thousand.
0: That's some money. Yeah, you have to start arguing with the bank again, because obviously fraud has happened. Someone has gotten your ATM card, has gotten your PIN number, and now it's just a question of negotiating. I mean, for a couple thousand dollars, you're not going to be able to no lawyer is going to pick it up for you. And even in small claims court, if you're suing a bank, I don't know what the limitations are. I don't know what the rules, what happens with the rules, because they change dramatically with the banks because they're federally controlled. So you start with that.
13: Well, that's what I'm saying. I just retired, so I mean, I got no time. Like, I got nothing but time to track.
0: Okay, and then you start going to the bank and going up the food chain. You go up the food chain with the bank, and you see where you can go. Banks, first of all, they'll tend to pay under these circumstances, and they don't tell anybody. You'd be amazed at what the banks do in terms of keeping this thing quiet. Okay, talking about keeping things quiet, let me tell you about your information. That's not quiet. Your privacy online, you cannot use the word privacy. Everything about you is available online. 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I can go on and on. Not hard to get, and it's all out there. And it gets worse than that, because all of that information is collected by hundreds of data brokers. And then it gets sold to anyone who wants to buy it. 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
19: Gordon reports from Dubai.
20: Potentially the trickiest part of the negotiations would be saved for the second stage, which is where the U.S. and Iran would negotiate the issue of nuclear materials. President Trump saying, quote, at the appropriate time when all is calm, we will go in and get the nuclear dust. Also a likely sticking point in future negotiations, conflict in southern Lebanon. Israel continues to operate in southern Lebanon, striking Hezbollah positions as the Iranian-backed group continues to fire rockets into northern Israel. Iran has tied the fighting in southern Lebanon to a peace deal, but Israeli Prime Minister Benjamin Netanyahu has rejected the idea of pulling out, saying Iran is using Hezbollah to strike Israel.
19: And Tehran just pumped the brakes a bit, saying that a signing won't happen tomorrow, but it could come within days. Cleanup is underway across tornado-battered communities south of Chicago after a powerful storm tore through Illinois and Indiana Thursday, ripping off roofs, flattening homes, and knocking out power to hundreds of thousands. The good news, no deaths or life-threatening injuries reported. Power restoration, though, could stretch into next week. President Trump is set to host a first-of-its-kind UFC showdown on the South Lawn tomorrow, a high-profile MMA spectacle bringing a pay-per-view fight night to the White House for the first time. At the top of the card, a blockbuster lightweight clash between champion Ilya Topuria and interim title holder Justin

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1: The following is a pre-recorded program. This is Handle on the Law, marginal legal advice where I tell you, you have no case. Okay, another lawsuit. This is against a restaurant, Outback Steakhouse. I don't know if you have them in your part of the country. It's an Australian steakhouse, Bloomin' Onions and all the Australian stuff. Anyway, there's a Virginia woman, so clearly this happened in Virginia, and she is suing for $1.5 million because she slipped on mashed potatoes inside the restaurant and fell face first onto the floor, suffering serious and permanent injuries. Yeah, that can happen. When you fall face first and you bash your head, injuries are pretty serious. So she's dining with her family at an Outback Steakhouse in Virginia. And she slips on the mashed potatoes and is accusing the restaurant on failing to maintain safe conditions for the guests. So she says she was walking to the restroom and there was a slippery substance on the floor that appeared to be mashed potatoes. And there she did, landing face first. Now, she is arguing that the chain, the restaurant, had a legal duty to maintain a safe environment and to warn customers of hazards. Okay, fair enough. It claims there were no warning signs posted about the substance and the restaurant was allowed the spill to remain on the floor for an unreasonable amount of time. There is the argument right there, an unreasonable amount of time, because here is a duty of a restaurant to make sure that doesn't happen. And if there is a slippery substance on the floor, to make sure people are

0: warned that there is a slippery substance on the floor, like mashed potatoes. And what happens if someone had spilt those mashed potatoes a minute before she walked into the restroom? A minute, 90 seconds maybe. Nobody had told the restaurant, because no one told the restaurant. They didn't know. I mean, they would have known. Someone would have said, but it happened right afterwards. So what do? They have to have, I guess, staff walk around making sure the floors don't have substances on them. Oh, by the way, let's say they do have staff, and there's a staffer walking around, and it happens on the other end of the restaurant. Well, you should have someone at all places in the restaurant. And if it turns out that there is a substance on the floor, someone should be there to say, warning, warning, danger, Will Robinson, until it is cleaned up. Got it? So that would be unreasonable. She says that the mashed potatoes were on the floor for an unreasonable amount of time, that the restaurant should have known. Someone should have said. They had plenty of time to clean it up. And the argument is there a time specific? 10 minutes, 12 minutes, 8 minutes? No. The word is reasonable. And that's up to the judge or jury. And as a matter of fact, the restaurant argued it had no notice of the condition. It had no obligation to post a warning because they didn't know. What are they going to do? Post a warning? They're going to clean it up, and they didn't have time. They weren't informed. That's precisely what their argument is. Also, the extent of her injuries are in question, because as always in a personal injury, you claim life-threatening injuries. For example, you get in a rear-ender, and you've been hit in this 4-mile-an-hour collision, and all of a sudden your back is broken. You'll never be able to go into a car again. You're a PTSD. Every time you see a car go past you, you go into hysterics. You have nightmares for the rest of your life. You divorce your husband or your wife. You'll never talk to your kids again because of the accident. Those damages happen all the time. It was a 4-mile-per-hour injury. Doesn't matter. There's the lawsuit. Doesn't matter. So anyway, the word reasonable is going to be all over that case. All right, let's do it. Let's take a phone call. Zeke. Hello, Zeke.
1: Bill.
0: Yeah.
1: Good morning.
0: Yes, sir.
1: Hey, listen, I was involved in a case as a defendant out here in Florida. And city attorney sent me a letter, or my public defender did, said it says nolo prosequi. Now, am I able to change that at all?
0: Well, nolo prosequi, pro se. I don't know what nolo prosequi is. I do know what Florida means, because it's basically in the southeast part of the United States. So I have no idea what nolo prosequi means. But you get to look it up, because I have no idea. It's if you have a, but see, it makes no sense. I'm thinking you're on your own, like pro se, where you're representing yourself. But if there's a public defender there, no, you're not representing yourself. You have a public defender. It could be that you have enough money. You've applied to the public defender and there ain't enough money, or there's too much money there and you're not eligible. And then they're sending you a letter saying you're not eligible. You do it on your own. And it is pro se. I forgot the entire name of that, but that's probably what happened. Now, we've been talking an awful lot about car accidents, or there was a slip and fall earlier. There was a case that I just talked about, a slip and fall against a restaurant in Virginia. As I started the monologue, and it's all about personal injury. And if you have been injured, let's say a car accident or a slip and fall, like we've talked about, and it's not your fault, which happened, what do you do? Well, you got to go after the restaurant, the car, the big box store that was at fault, and just sue them or settle with them. 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
13: Welcome back. More Handle on the Law. Mondo, is that Mondo or Mando?
14: Hey, that's Mondo. What's up?
13: Hey, Mondo, what can I do for you?
9: Long-time listener.
13: Oh, thank you.
9: Caller. Love your show.
13: Thank you.
9: Hey, yeah, hey, regards to Neil Sabadra for me. Hope he gets better soon. Okay, Bill, I was in an accident. I was rear-ended. I hired this law firm, this law company. Eventually, they called me. They told me, hey, they want to settle. I go, well, I'm hurt. My back shifted a little bit. I went to therapy. They're rushing me through therapy, rushing me through the lawyer was like telling me that they didn't have money for this and they didn't have money for this. And I ended up getting 2 shots, chromosome in my back. And long story short, I got fired from my job. Bills piled up, my credit card bills. Anyways, my question to you is that they ended up settling for, I guess they were trying to send me $4,000 or something.
13: Okay. And when you had, that's not a lot of money. It's like a nuisance lawsuit. The medical bills, how high were your medical bills, Mondo?
9: My medical bills were around
13: $27,000. Ooh.
9: Around, it go from, I'm going to say, it was once 27, and I guess they brought it down to like 14,000 or something.
13: Okay,
9: like
13: but
9: that.
13: That's still way, way small for a settlement of or damages of that size. You were rear-ended. How much damage to your car?
9: My car was like $8,000 in damage in the back. It was a 2020. It was a brand new car. You know what I mean?
13: Okay, well, that doesn't matter. Yeah. $8,000. $8,000, you're going to have a scratch on there. But it seems that was really low. Is that the total settlement, $4,000, or is that what you got?
9: That's what I got, $42,000.
13: Okay, let me ask this. Okay, hold on. Uh-huh. Hold on. Let me ask this. Have you agreed to the settlement already? Did you sign and accepted the money?
9: Yeah.
13: Okay, it's over.
9: I haven't gotten any of the money, but yet.
13: Yeah, that doesn't matter. When was the settlement? When did you sign off and say, yep, I'll take $4,000?
9: Probably 2 weeks ago.
13: 2 weeks ago. Well, it's going to take you a lot longer to get the check. That's for sure. It could take a month, 2 months to get the check. The problem is that the case settled for, based on what you told me, not enough money. Not enough money. It's, I don't know what to tell you. I mean, some law firms you go to, I happen to have the name of that law firm. I'm not going to share it, but they do a lot of advertising. And sometimes the lawyers involved are very good and they get they do a hell of a job and get money, and sometimes not, because they do tremendous volume. And that's one of the hardest things to go out there and get a good lawyer. Actually, that's most of it. If he's like this rear ender with these kinds of medical damages, that's why handleonthelaw.com was created exactly so that doesn't happen. All right. Roy. Hello, Roy.
14: Yeah. Hey, Bill. How are we?
13: We're yes, sir. Good, what can I do for you? Roy, what can I do for you?
14: Okay. I have a lady over in Arizona, an old girlfriend from 100 years ago. I'll be 80 years old in July. She got a restraining order, her daughter, her, and her son-in-law on me. I live here in California. The sheriff out here brought the restraining order over to me. And according to that, I had to surrender my handgun, which I did. And they've got it. That was about 2 months ago. Since then, it's been dismissed. And now it's costing me a fortune to get my gun back from the sheriff's department.
13: What does that mean? It cost you. Whoa. What does that mean? It cost you a fortune.
14: Well, there's a whole bunch. I've got to sign on with the. It's the people that do background checks and that kind of thing when you buy a handgun.
13: So you sign that, and I'm assuming they give you the information. I'm trying to get to your statement. It costs me a fortune, and I'm trying to figure out what does that mean. What does it cost you? What has it cost
14: because
13: you?
14: I'm gonna have to hire a lawyer.
13: Why?
14: To go. And because I cannot make head. There's three different forms, three different entities in California that you have to satisfy.
13: Okay. So you read the instructions and you do what they say. I don't understand why you need a lawyer.
14: because one of the things is I have to download the judgment from the restraining order.
15: Okay.
14: To the sheriff's department.
15: All right. So you download
14: along
15: it.
14: With my driver's license. I don't know how to do that.
15: Oh, then you okay? Do you know? Okay, hang on. Now I get it. You don't have the ability or the wherewithal to utilize a computer. I don't either, by the way. Just to let you know, I wouldn't hire a lawyer because you don't need a lawyer. You just need someone
14: I'm calling you, man.
15: Yeah, you don't need a lawyer. No, you don't want a lawyer. What you want to do is just get someone who knows, has some computer skills. Are you telling me that no one in your life or no one you know knows how to use a computer?
14: Yeah, they do, but this is so involved.
15: You pay someone. So if it's a friend of yours, you pay them. Yeah, you pay them. I'm not going to refer anybody to you. You want a lawyer to help you? Okay, that's $700 an hour. Fair enough. If you're willing to pay, and let's say it takes 3 hours for them to do all that work, that's worth $2,100, isn't it? When you can get a friend or pay someone, $25 an hour, $75 an hour, you don't need a lawyer. What you need is someone just help you do it. And then it's
14: $4,000.
15: I'm sorry?
14: My handguns are valued at about $4,000.
15: You're going to get your handguns back. You don't need a lawyer. They just ask you to jump through the hoops. So you jump through the hoops. There's a lot of bureaucracy involved. You just do what they tell you to do. Is it a pain in the ass? Of course it is. But, you got to do what you have to do. There's make an insurance claim sometime and you'll see how ridiculous it is. Fill out an insurance application and you'll see how complicated it can be. No, you don't need a lawyer on this one.
16: Melissa, hello, Melissa.
17: Hi.
16: Yes, ma'am.
17: Good morning. Hi, I have a quick question. So my dad passed away, and unfortunately he didn't leave a will or a trust or anything of that nature. I filed for a petitioner because he had property, and I ended up losing because he was married. So California state law, says that if he's married,
16: the spouse is the one that is going to be basically the executor or the executrix. Okay.
17: Yes.
16: So now so what?
17: We went to court in the beginning of this year, and the judge filed for final distribution, and I haven't received anything, and I've been trying to reach out to the lawyer.
16: How much money, Melissa?
17: It's more than $50,000.
16: All right. You got to hire a lawyer and you got to sue her.
17: Sue her?
16: Sue her, yeah.
17: Okay.
16: Yeah. You sue his wife, your stepmom, for failing. Actually, it's failure to follow a court order because the court ordered the distribution of the money and you can't sit on it for 8 or 9 months. Can't do that. So I would simply do a lawyer letter. And let her know via a letter saying, hey, you're responsible. We're going to take you to court and you're going to get hit with attorney's fees, which I don't know is true or not because I haven't read the code. And you're going to be responsible for all of my legal damages and anything else that the court allows me to have. And if it turns out she doesn't care, Melissa, or she's taking the money, then you have to go to court. And if she's taking the money, maybe you can get the police involved. For theft.
17: I have a feeling that's probably what happened.
16: Okay. So that's probably going to happen. So you're going to get the lawyer letter. You're going to see what happened. And if not, you call the cops, say she stole the money. It's not that complicated.
15: Okay. Let's talk about for a moment your privacy. And if you think there's such a thing as privacy online, you are dreaming. 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

0: Welcome back. More handle on the law. Jeff, you're up. What can I do for you?
1: Yes, Bill. We had a, we had a business that we signed a personal guarantee for some like rental equipment inside the business that we didn't keep or anything. But when we sold the business, the person who provided these services took us to court for the remainder of the 5-year contract, which was about 3 years. It wasn't any specific amount. It was just amount of what business those machines did during that remainder of the period.
0: Okay, I don't understand. How can they take you to court for no money asked for? I don't quite get that, because that's what you asked for.
1: Well, what we did, we had a restaurant that had video games in it, and we signed a 5-year deal that profits.
0: Okay, all right. Okay. And so they sued you for the profits. Okay, and they're saying they don't know what the profits are, but it's speculative now. Here's the problem. If they took the machinery back, it's speculating as to how much the profits would be. Yeah, what'd they say?
1: Well, they said that it was $64,000. And
0: that's what they figured they would have made, correct?
1: Yes, in the next 3 years. And we were only making about, we were splitting about $700 or $800 a week.
0: They're dreaming. Yeah, they're dreaming. Okay. Yeah. So with that being said, a lawsuit was filed, correct?
1: Right. So what happened, we had a couple different lawsuits. We had some issues with the business. We had two. We had to settle, and we had to pay a lawyer right around $30,000 to settle the other two, which were settled. He did a good job doing that, but we couldn't afford to continue the lawyer's fees, and we kind of let this lawsuit slip by. So they got a default judgment for $64,500. And they let it sit for a couple years. It's been less than 3 years. They let it sit. So we thought they really weren't going to do much about it. So all of a sudden, they got the default judgment, and we had to fill out all the exempt forms in our state, you know, to protect our property, houses, and all that stuff. So we did that. But this bill is now up to $78,000 with interest, 8% interest yearly, on top of that 64. So here's the thing I discovered. That particular lawsuit, well, my lawyer filed an appeal for that judgment, but we couldn't continue. We figured maybe it'd just go away, but it didn't. That was our mistake. But they jumped on it, and I discovered during this time that we were never served with that particular lawsuit. Somebody at the business that we sold that took over that business was served. It wasn't even us.
0: Okay, so you were sued personally. The default judgment is against you individually. Yes. Personally, it's you, correct?
1: Well, personally guaranteed, but also had our company.
0: That doesn't matter. If the company's gone, the company's gone. I mean, there's no issue. All you care about is the personal guarantee. That's what's at issue here. And you're saying you weren't served at all.
1: Somebody else at the new business that took over.
0: Okay, I got it. I got it. So there was no proper service. So you got a couple of choices here. Choice number one is to walk in and quash the judgment, saying there was no service. Therefore, there is no legitimate judgment here. It's that simple. Okay. Unfortunately, that's probably going to be a lawyer that does this. I mean, you can do it on your own. And the other possibility is you just go bankrupt.
1: Well, that's what we're looking at. We're looking at Chapter 13 because of this.
0: Then you're done.
1: So here's what I did 2 days ago. I called the lawyer who represents the people, and I said, listen, we're going to make a settlement for you. If not, we're going into Chapter 13, and now he won't return my call at all.
0: So then go into Chapter 13. Then go ahead and file it.
1: So the lawyer's handling the possible Chapter 13 said they have to settle a percentage of that.
0: No, they don't. They're going to go into court, and they're going to ask for a percentage of what? But a 13 is complete liquidation. You're done.
1: Yes, I'm just one. Yeah, so why wouldn't they accept a settlement? And
0: I have no idea. I have absolutely no idea why they wouldn't accept the settlement, because if they think it is legitimate for the possibility of a bankruptcy is legitimate, I would settle in a heartbeat, because I'd rather get some money than no money. But the lawyer thinks that you're blowing smoke. I have no idea what the lawyer is doing. But once you file, your concern is what?
1: Is trying to stay out of the bankruptcy is that every 10 years, this is going to renew again. And it's going to be.
0: It'll renew. It can renew twice. But it doesn't even matter because once you've gone bankrupt, then 2-3 years down the road, you've built your credit up. I mean, it's not wonderful, but, people pay attention to bankruptcies less and less and less. So, you can settle. You can argue that the service was improper and therefore the judgment is improper and should be reversed. Or you can go bankrupt on it. The easiest way is to go bankrupt. That's the easiest way. Actually, the easiest way is to settle it. But if you're dealing with someone who is not willing to settle or talk to you, there's nothing that makes them settle the case. There's no law. Right. They can't be forced to do it. And so, okay, if that's off the table, then you quash based on bad service, or then you go bankrupt. And you want to talk to a bankruptcy attorney. You want to talk to a straight-out bankruptcy attorney.
1: We have talked one. And here's the last very quick question. We had another case that was $2.5 million. Our lawyer got that down to $25,000. No problem at all. We had to make $5,000 payments.
0: Okay, but here's the case. This is why you settle. Because they figured they're going to get some money rather than no money. And that's why when you threaten bankruptcy, and it's a real threat. I mean, you're not just blowing smoke and they think you're just negotiating. If it's really out there, you go, okay, fine. All right. We'll go bankrupt on you and you're going to get nothing. A lot of that is negotiation. Andre. Hello, Andre.
2: Hello, hello.
0: Yes. What can I do for you?
2: You know, I'm living in a diamond bar, and my neighbor has 3 dogs and never cleans the poop from the dogs, okay? And I go to animal control, and that people doesn't help me nothing.
0: Yeah, no, animal control is not going to help you with dog poop on your lawn. Absolutely not. It's on your lawn, or is it on the sidewalk? Where is the poop?
2: There is, I'm make it fence, and that stuff is below the fence. The poop is below the fence.
0: Okay, so along your fence. All right. And animal control won't do anything. And that's right. Animal control will do nothing. So what's your question, Andre?
2: What am I going to do with that guy?
0: Aha. Okay. So I have a couple of answers. First of all, do you have any neighbors that are Korean at all in the neighborhood? I'm assuming no. Okay. Okay. Actually not. All right. The next one is, you kill the dogs. Probably a bad idea. Okay. That's not going to fly either because that's going to put you in a little bit of trouble. The next one, which I think is appropriate, which I would do, is you simply pick up the dog poop and throw it over to their side of the fence and go, here you go. And if they decide they're not going to be doing anything about it, it's going to just, you'll have mounds on their side of the fence. And if it turns out, and I would do this, by the way, if it turns out that they are not doing anything about it, what you do is you get a fan. You pick it up at Lowe's or Home Depot. You get a fan, run an extension cord to the fan, and then blow it towards their house. Aha! See, I'm telling you, sometimes it's not a legal issue, but it's just a practical issue. Because you're right, animal control is going to do anything. I mean, can you go to court? Yeah, I get a restraining order. The judge is going to go, your dog can't poop on the other side of the dog on Andre's fence, on his side of the fence. But, you know, what are you going to do? You're going to file a restraining order. Yeah, just do that. On their side of the fence, get a fan. And that probably will help you. I should answer the question. In the meantime, what do you do if you get in a car accident? Now it gets a little bit more complicated. It's not just putting a fan there. If you get into a car accident, you've been injured, not your fault, or a slip and fall. 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
0: Marginal legal advice. Joe, you're up. Yes, sir.
12: Yes. Hey, how you doing, Bill?
0: I'm not actually. It's very marginal. What can I do for you?
12: I had a question about legality on my deceased daughter's property, or like intellectual property, her Facebook, her emails that have been hacked by somebody. And I just wondered, legally, how can I get possession of her intellectual property, I guess?
0: pardon me. What is the property you're looking at?
12: I know who's doing it.
0: I
12: know who's doing it.
0: Okay, but what is it? Okay. Let me ask you, what is the intellectual property you're talking about?
12: Well, email addresses, Facebook, information phone.
0: Yeah, that's not intellectual property. That's just okay. That's personal information.
12: I don't know what to call it.
0: Yeah, it's okay. Personal information is what it is. I don't even know if someone does hack it or someone start using the phone number of your daughter who is no longer around. How old was she when she died, by the way, Joe?
12: 38.
0: Ooh, that's a tough one. Yeah, that's a tough one.
12: Yeah.
0: What I would do is call the phone company and why don't you, let me ask you, why do you want her Facebook and the phone number even around? Why wouldn't you want to just terminate it?
12: It's not her phone number. It's more or less all these things that she was tied into.
0: So someone's grabbed it. All right. You still have it. Okay. So someone's taken it, stolen it, hacked in. What is it that's there that's really important that you do not want out there, assuming she's already put it out there?
12: Yeah, well, there's a lot of information about my ex's bank account, her Facebook.
0: Ah, okay, this got it. Okay, understood.
12: Shut down a whole bunch of stuff.
0: Okay, well, it's already out there. First of all, you want a restraining order immediately. I mean, instantaneously.
12: Okay.
0: And
12: okay.
0: That's one thing. And it's not on, it's your family members. They're going to have to go in and get the restraining order, but I think you can do it and consolidate all of it. But this is one of the things where you really do want a lawyer jumping into it, because if there's, the information about your family members, how does she get your family members' bank account numbers?
12: Okay, so... 2 or 3 months after my daughter died, my son-in-law met up with another woman that he had in his past or whatever. And so she moved right in. And so we're in family court right now to get visitation rights with my grandkids because she just wanted to take over.
0: All right, fair enough. Okay, I got that. Okay, now let me ask you.
12: So she got possession of the phone.
0: Okay, but how does she get... How did she get all the information of the family members' bank accounts?
12: Okay, it was in my daughter's phone.
0: How did she get them?
12: It was in my daughter's phone.
0: Why would it be in your daughter's phone that other members had their bank numbers in your daughter's phone?
12: Because my daughter did a lot of, helped my ex with a lot of banking issues.
0: Wow. Well, okay, you got to get a restraining order. Anything that's stolen from family members that had that number hacked, can file a lawsuit. You want to stop it. How much was any money taken from your family members?
12: No, not really. It was just that she froze the account. She just harassment.
0: Okay, well, that's different. Then that's harassment. There's a bunch of issues here, and it starts with it's not intellectual property. It's restraining orders. It's filing on behalf of the estate. I don't know if there is one left. The individuals whose numbers were hacked, and then you just change the phone. You change bank accounts. That's it. You change accounts, and then so no one can touch it. If she has it, she's giving numbers out, or he's giving number out to accounts that don't exist. Really strange. Hey, Alexis. Hello, Alexis. Welcome to Handle on the Law.
13: Hi. So I had a gentleman file my taxes for me, and he's filed them for the last 3 years for my business. I got a notice that I didn't pay a tax bill. And then I got another notice, and then I got another notice. I contacted him saying, hey, you filed my taxes incorrectly. He filed it as an LCC, not an LPP. So now it looks like I didn't pay the state of California the $800.
0: Okay, how much do you owe total?
13: $3,000 now.
0: Okay, all right. And do you have any penalties, interest on that?
13: Yes, penalties and interest, and they're threatening to put a lien on my business.
0: Yeah, of course, they always threaten. So, $3,000, I don't know. And this is the state of California. This is the Franchise Tax Board, right?
13: Yep.
0: Yeah, they're brutal. They make the IRS look like you're going to a party. It's just crazy with the Franchise Tax Board. And they're nuts. They're so crazy. I'm just thinking, how much are penalties and interest on that of the $3,000?
13: So half of it, $1,500 are in interest.
0: So here's what you asked for. I mean, you owe the money. Okay, there's no question you owe not the full $3,000, or even if you do, you are a victim of a tax preparer that did it wrong. And the Franchise Tax Board, certainly the IRS, and I'm assuming the Franchise Tax Board, accept the fact that you are innocent. You relied on a tax preparer that did it wrong. And so the position is, I owe the taxes, but the interest and the penalties is something that I'd like to be waived. They may not. As far as interest and penalties that you are forced to pay for, you sue the tax preparer. Because that's the negligence. Okay. Not the taxes themselves, because you owe it. So he's not going to be responsible for the tax. I've had that happen before when I took a deduction and the tax preparer was wrong. And I got hit with a little tiny bit. And he was able to at least get the penalty off. But he would be, and he said, if I can't get the penalty off, I'll pay it. It's my screw up. And unfortunately, I still got stuck with the tax itself. And he said, I can't do much about that, Bill. You own the taxes. So that's where you want to go. And just call him and say, hey, you know what? Penalties and interest, man, you talk to them. And see if he is willing to do that. But it's what you have to worry about is the $1,500, and the rest of it is up in the air. Okay, let me talk a little bit before we end the hour about your privacy online, which doesn't exist. Matter of fact, that's just the call we have. I mean, everything about you is available. Everything: your home address, where you work, where you bank, what you buy, where you buy it, court records, accident history, DMV information, credit scores, social media. I could go on for half an hour. 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
16: Fox's Rich Edson at the White House says the sticking point has been Iran's nuclear program.
17: Throughout this negotiating process, the United States and Iran have seldom been on the same page publicly, but now it appears they are both indicating they could be signing an agreement soon. President Trump posted on Truth Social, quote, "The deal is scheduled to get signed tomorrow, and immediately after it is signed, the Hormuz Strait is open to all. At the appropriate time, when all is calm, we will go in and get the nuclear dust and download and destroy it, whether in Iran or the United States." The president says he hopes this process will work out quickly, easily, and smoothly. If not, he threatened more military action. Pakistan is mediating between the United States and Iran. Pakistani Prime Minister Shehbaz Sharif said this morning that he expects the sides to finalize their agreement in the next 24 hours.
16: Meanwhile, the president expected to discuss getting mines out of the Strait of Hormuz during the Group of Seven summit that begins on Monday. Congress left on a week-long break without extending a key intelligence tool.
18: Legal authority for the government's foremost intelligence gathering weapon to foil terrorism, FISA Section 702, expires. There's worry about unprecedented vulnerabilities this summer. A bipartisan coalition tanked an emergency FISA extension in Congress. FISA siphons the calls, emails, and texts of foreign intelligence targets. But a court ruling says the government can still track suspect communications, despite a lapse in the law. However, it's unclear if telecommunications companies will provide digital breadcrumbs to the government, lacking a congressional safeguard.
16: Fox's Chad Pergram. 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
5: iHeartRadio weather. Tonight, partly cloudy, a low in the mid-50s. Sunny and breezy for tomorrow. Pleasant day, though. Highs in the mid-70s. And upper 70s with more sunshine on Monday. I'm meteorologist Mace Michaels on Twin Cities News Talk, AM 1130. It's 71 right now.
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2: This is Handle on the Law, marginal legal advice where I tell you, you have no case. All right, this is a fun one. I don't know if you are aware of the clothing brand Patagonia. It is pretty expensive stuff. It's cold weather gear. And I have a Patagonia coat, and it is, I mean, they are very high end and they are very good and they last forever. It's a lifetime guarantee and they mean it. Is it worth the money? Yeah, I think so. And I buy all my clothes at Costco. So, for me to spend that kind of money is very unusual. So I'm a big fan of Patagonia. Okay. So there is a trademark lawsuit going on. Patagonia is suing, this performance artist, LGBTQ person and who is an environmentalist, although Patagonia is really an environment. And her name is Patagonia. And they actually left her alone for a while because here is the law, and that's using a name that is the same or similar to in a way that no one would possibly confuse the two. I mean, it's just impossible to confuse. So therefore, there really is no trademark violation. Now, Patagonia certainly is close enough to Patagonia. And the lawsuit hit when Patagonia started selling apparel. Okay, there we go. Now there's a problem because now we're talking about selling the same thing. For example, if you have Joe's car repair and two blocks away, another Joe's car repair shows up. Ain't gonna happen. Right? That can be shut down immediately. But what if you have Joe's car repair and two blocks away you have Joe's ice cream parlor? That's a hard time saying that the two are going to be confused. You confuse the public. But when Patagonia starts selling apparel, that becomes

0: a big deal. Now, the people from Patagonia are saying, you know, we want to straighten this up. I mean, we want to get this done. So what you have to do is withdraw. This is to Patagonia. Withdraw all trademark applications. Don't even apply for trademark applications. And you do it for different kinds of businesses. Stop using Patagonia's logos. Man, if she's using Patagonia's logos and selling clothing and using the name Patagonia, yeah, that's a problem. And of course, stop selling and promoting clothing and other products under her name. Use somebody else's name. Fun lawsuit, by the way. There was, Patty. And then she's fighting him. She's fighting him. She's saying, I'm allowed to do this. You can't stop me. And throwing all of the various social issues she throws in there, because she says, I'm an environmentalist. Patagonia is environmentalist. They are super environmental, more so than any other company I can think of. So I don't know where she's going to go with that. Patagonia. Patagonia is going to be Gonia after this one. All right, phone calls. Lori, you've been waiting there for a while. Hi, Lori.
1: Yes, hello, Bill.
0: Yes, ma'am.
1: Can you hear me?
0: Yes.
1: Okay, I have a quick question for you. I just need some guidance. A couple months ago, I got a bill from a facility, a medical facility, that I've never been to for a procedure that I've never had.
0: Okay.
1: And to top it off, my insurance company paid them.
0: Okay. Well, that's your insurance company's problem, not yours. If the insurance company paid them, let's start with that. How can you get a bill when they've already been paid?
1: Well, my copay, I guess, is $500.
0: Ah, okay. Got it. Okay. So the fact that your insurance company paid it is not your problem. That's the insurance company's problem. As far as the amount of money that the facility wants from you that you've never been to, that you've never had that procedure done, you email them or call them and go, hey, no visit and never had the procedure. Why don't you send me the paperwork? Why don't you send me, for example, the consent that I signed? Why don't you send me copies of what you asked the insurance company to pay? And if you've never been there, two things are going to happen. Either they don't have it or some kind of fraud was committed and you're not going to get nailed for it. Let them know you're not going to get hit for it. You're going to be fine.
1: Is there anything else I should do?
0: No, not really. No, no. If it turns out that they don't care and they're going to ding your credit, I mean, they're not going to sue you for $500, of course. If it turns out that they're going to ding you, your credit, then you pray that happens, because then you let them know, this is not me. I've let them know. Therefore, there's federal laws involved. So no, just let them know. You know, what procedure do they have that they say you underwent?
1: Some kind of sinus where they straighten out your sinus.
0: Huh.
1: I don't know what it is.
0: Yeah, let them know your sinus is fine. Yeah, I got it. Breathe great. Yeah, I have the biggest nostrils in the world. And then maybe you want to go on the internet and look for someone who has incredibly large nostrils. You know, I mean, you know, somewhere on YouTube there are some, and send them a picture and go, look at this. You know, I can put a car through here. So you're going to be fine. Just let them know that. That is easy. Teresa. Hi, Teresa. Welcome.
2: Hi, Bill. Okay. My husband was at a complete stop on the freeway, and he was hit from behind at approximately 45 miles an hour.
0: Ooh.
2: He suffered two compression fractures in the spine and the chest fracture. And he's still doing his physical therapy. He is just starting to get back to work full time. This happened on March 17th. And his attorney says that they totaled out the truck. Thank goodness he was in it. And his attorney says they're just, they paid out the truck already. And then the attorney says they're going to just ask for the maximum amount of insurance coverage. And I wasn't sure. I figured this is the best place to come to find out if that's just the way it goes. Or
0: yeah, let me throw a couple of questions at you. Okay. Has your attorney done an asset search on this guy?
2: No, not that I know
0: of. Okay. All right. That's important because if there are assets there, then what happens is it goes beyond the maximum coverage. How much is the maximum coverage? Do you know what the number is?
2: I believe it's 100,000.
0: Okay. And, it sounds like two compression fractures, all that. That could be more than 100,000. So, it could be that, after an asset search is done, it turns out that the driver of the car, that hit your husband doesn't have assets. There's no place to go, for money, additional money. Then yeah, you just go for the minimum and, he should, get the minimum. He should wear the maximum and it should be $100,000 check. You do not want to pay him 33% or 35% out of that, because there's no work involved. It's literally just a letter making a demand. Yeah, it's literally just a letter making a demand. Something is really up on that one. And if it turns out he's going to charge, the attorney's going to charge you full tilt for that, you may want a second opinion on that, because you can always fire the attorney. Always. And the attorney then is going to talk to a, quote, new attorney, and then somehow want to split the amount of money. And he's going to have a hard time justifying 30 or 40% for writing a letter.
2: Wow. Right on. I knew this was the place to call. Thank you so much.
0: Yeah, it is.
2: Bill.
0: Oh, you got it. Yeah, I just made most of that up. But it's still very good advice. Now, talking about personal injury, and I always say when there's something like this that happens, it's a good idea to talk to another lawyer. 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

0: Welcome back.
1: More handle on the law. Hello, Betty. You're up. Welcome.
2: Hi, Bill. Thank you for taking my call.
1: I was
2: calling regarding bankruptcy. I have a friend that wants to file bankruptcy because they are so overextended. The wife is OCD and has a little bit of bipolar, or she's bipolar, and she has no control about charging. And they consolidated the bills a few years ago, and now she's back up to $95,000 in credit cards, and he wants to file bankruptcy. Mm-hmm. Would they grant him a bankruptcy?
1: Okay, first of all, why? I have a question. Why would he file for bankruptcy instead of filing for divorce? That's for starters.
2: Good question.
1: Yeah, I would dump her in a heartbeat. I mean, just goodbye, enjoy yourself. Okay, assuming he doesn't want to do that, and he actually wants to stay with her for some crazy ass reason. Maybe it's the sex. I don't know. How old are they?
2: Oh, she's 51 and he's 64.
1: Okay, maybe it is the sex. All right. So assuming he doesn't want to dump her, I think you tagged it, and that is assets are way less than the debts that are owed. And you can file, I mean, there's two different ways of filing. There is, depending on whether there's work, or depending on whether there's assets there or not, the court is not going to make someone sell every asset they own to pay off creditors. So they have to live in a dumpster. I mean, that's not going to happen. There are exemptions. So a Chapter 7 bankruptcy is they clean out everything. Done. Completely bankrupt, liquidate everything, and because there's nothing there, or there certainly isn't close enough to pay off debts. And Chapter 13 is, it's like a Chapter 11 in business, but this is personal. And what it does is it sets up a payment plan where X amount of dollars are going to your creditors, and it's really reduced, and the court makes all of the decisions. And usually it's the creditor and the bankruptcy attorney, and you pegged it. One is the debts are way, way higher than assets. Also, there's a couple of rules. You have to obviously list all your debts, all your assets, and you can't lie about those. And you have to fulfill some other obligations that are mainly procedural. And you go to a bankruptcy attorney to do that because you don't do that on your own. Okay. And is she still charging? By now, you think that she couldn't charge anymore?
2: No! She continues to charge.
1: Oh yeah, Then he can stop it. He just lets all the creditors know I have nothing to do with this. Just stop, and they will at some point. The trick is that he's not going to be held responsible, and but that's difficult too. Yeah, I don't know why you stay with people like that. Joe. Hi, Joe.
3: Hi, how are you doing?
1: Thank
3: you.
1: Yes, sir. What can I do for you?
3: I have my name on the title of a house, and I'm sharing it with somebody else, and I want them out. Do I need to get a lawyer if I want to sell it? They don't?
1: Okay. So the other person is names also on title, right?
3: Right, right.
1: Okay, you can force the sale of the house. Absolutely. And I would get a lawyer because it's a lawsuit for partition in which, first of all, you have to offer to buy out the other person. I mean, that's before the court is going to grant you the partition motion. It's actually a lawsuit. Accepts.
3: How long do you think that would take, by the way?
1: I've never done one. I would think a couple of months, maybe. I would guess. First of all, you have to make the offer, you know, say, hey, I'll buy you out. And if that other person says no, or your number is so ridiculous, then you simply force the issue with that lawsuit. And then you have a fight as to which real estate agent are you going to get. And that goes in front of the court, depending on how crazy the other side is. What is it? Who do you own this property with, by the way?
3: Actually, my son. He got married.
1: Oh, your son. And you're not getting along with your son.
3: which is a big mistake I made. I was told not to do it, and I did it anyway.
1: Oh, okay, yeah, that was good. That was good advice. And, you shouldn't have done it. Yeah,
3: yeah, you but shouldn't. You know, families, what happens, you know?
1: I have no problem screwing any member of my family, none at all. I remember years ago, my mother asked for $100 loan. I made her put up collateral and had her write a note. Damn straight. Okay. See how that works? Joni. Hi, Joni. Welcome to Handle on the Law.
0: Hi, Bill.
1: Yes.
0: My neighbor, without telling me, took down the fence in the backyard that divided the two properties, put up a new fence, and put the good side all on his side.
1: Yeah,
0: and put
1: of course
0: that,
1: he did.
0: That part on the property line. And I got all the junk stuff, but it's on my property also. And then met me out in front one day when I came home and said he would let me know how much money I owed him.
1: Oh, that's hilarious. Okay. How this for starters? I owe you nothing because you put up the fence. All right. And if you don't like it, sue me. And I got you one even better. Take down the fence. You're on my property line.
0: Okay.
1: All right. A word or two about your privacy. What privacy online? Exactly. There ain't none. 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
4: iHeartRadio weather, tonight partly cloudy, a low in the mid-50s. Sunny and breezy for tomorrow, pleasant day though, highs in the mid-70s. And upper 70s with more sunshine on Monday. I'm meteorologist Mace Michaels on Twin Cities News Talk, AM 1130. Right now it's 73.
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13: And that the Strait of Hormuz would reopen immediately afterwards. But the threat is not over yet.
14: Both sides are still wrestling over the Strait of Hormuz. Last night, Iran launched several one-way attack drones trying to strike commercial ships in the Strait of Hormuz. U.S. forces say they shot them all down, though.
13: Fox's Max Gordon reporting from Dubai. President Trump's name is gone from the John F. Kennedy Performing Arts Center. Crews removed today following a judge's order that only Congress can change the name of the iconic art center. And a shooting at a mall in Greenville, South Carolina leaves two people injured and several people in custody. Police say it happened during an argument. A disagreement today was not random, and there's no longer a threat. 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
15: It's John Justice, and coming up on Monday morning, will the latest Iran ceasefire deal hold, and what will this mean when it comes to the rising inflation rates? Our D.C. correspondent, Andrew Langer, will share his thoughts at 6:30. 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

0: And welcome back to Handle on the Law. Hello, Jim. What can I do for you?
1: Hey, Bill, good morning. You know, I was saying about it while I'm waiting here. I've been listening to you on the radio since I think you either replaced Lohman and Barkley or Correll and Andrew. And I'm not sure, but that I guess that shows one of us is crazy. I'm not sure which.
0: No, one of us is old. But, and matter of fact, both of us are old. And you look a lot worse than I do. And I can't even see you. This is through the radio. Okay, what can I do for you?
1: Hey, I got a couple of questions real quick. I was prescribed a drug by a doctor, and it was filled at his pharmacy at Kaiser. And it was contraindicated to a drug I was already taking. Now, I didn't know anything about that. That's not my job, really, when they give me a drug. Well, maybe now. Anyway, I got sick. The side effect is you get respiratory depression and die. Well, I noticed that I took a nap, and I noticed I just felt weird, and I really slept hard, and I hadn't been able to sleep hardly at all. But anyway, I did that a couple of times, and then I went and looked it up myself, and it found out it was contraindicated.
0: Okay.
1: And I called so they gave me some new drugs, but they never did anything to pat me on the head or tell me what a good boy or any of that stuff.
0: Okay, well, that they don't have to do, obviously. Now, what they can't do is malpractice, medical malpractice. And based on what you're saying, yeah, there seems to be medical malpractice there. So I go right back
1: Is it worth it?
0: Well, let me ask you, okay? Let me go back. This is the first question that I always ask, and that happens to damages. As a result of taking the medication that is contraindicated with the medication you already have, what happened to you? You slept very hard. You felt queasy. How long did that happen, and to what extent did it happen?
1: Yeah, well, it happened 3 times, and
0: okay.
1: I thought it was just because I was really sick.
0: No, I understand. Okay, so what happened? Yeah, what ended up actually happening?
1: Well, each time it got a little progressively worse.
0: Okay, what got worse?
1: I had a lot of trouble waking up.
0: Okay.
1: And I felt weird. So,
0: okay.
1: Really, really weird. So, and like I said, I went and researched myself.
0: No, I understand. So, if you're telling me when I asked you about damages, hold on, you had trouble waking up and you felt weird. That's the extent of it, correct?
1: Yes.
0: Okay, so let me ask you this. Okay, you're sitting on a jury, a lawsuit is in front of you, and the damages are, I had trouble waking up, and I felt weird. How much do you think that's worth?
1: Well, it's worth nothing under those circumstances. Probably.
0: That's correct, and that's exactly the point. There is malpractice there. I mean, it sure seems that, based on what you said. And yes, they blew it. Now, for you, the good news is, here's the extent of the damages. I felt weird, and I had trouble waking up for a few days. Yeah, does that sound like a case that anybody would take? And you can't take it to small claims court because small claims judges don't do medical malpractice. So quick answer to your question regarding anything going forward or damages is no. Although there is a long answer, no. Yeah, you've got obviously no place to go on that. Although a story I want to share with you, and this is pretty serious. I worked with a lawyer for many years, and he's still a friend of mine. And he had a child, I think an infant or a toddler, who was pretty sick. And the doctor went ahead and prescribed medication. And the pharmacy screwed up the decimal point. So the kid ended up getting 10 times the dose that he should have gotten. And the poor child expired dead. And as you can imagine, my buddy and his wife were absolutely, absolutely devastated. So here you have malpractice. In this case, the pharmacy simply not paying enough attention to the dosage, moving the decimal place at the wrong place. Or issuing the medication at 10 times per dose at the level. And what are the damages there? A child who has died. That is a very, very different thing, to say the least. Debbie. Hi, Debbie. Welcome.
2: Hi, Bill. Thanks for taking my call. I have a 19-year-old daughter that got a curfew violation ticket, a misdemeanor, in the city of Newport Beach. So she's got a court date coming up because she didn't have an option to pay it online because it was a misdemeanor. So she called around trying to find attorneys to help her and take this case, and they were from $4,000 to $8,000. So, or she could go in and plead not guilty and get a public defender assigned to her.
0: Okay. Does she have does she have assets, or is she broke?
2: No. She's a 19-year-old student going to school full time and has
0: $2,000. Okay, so she has no money. So she qualifies for public defender. That's it. Yeah, you bring in a public defender who may or may not negotiate. I mean, it could be knocked down. I mean, is there any place to go? Not really. You're be talking to the city attorney or the DA, and he may just let her off. I mean, she's not going to do any jail time. I don't think she's going to be hit with a fine. Yeah, go for the public defender. Certainly don't hire a lawyer.
2: Okay.
0: That makes no sense.
2: Okay, so just plead no guilt, not guilty, and she says...
0: Yeah, and then ask for a public defender.
2: Yeah.
0: Yeah, or just say either plead not guilty... Or not even enter a plea. Just say, Your Honor, I need time to find an attorney. I'd like to have a public defender. And at this time, I don't want a plea. Now, the judge may say, I'm entering a plea for you at not guilty. It doesn't really make any difference. But she can plead guilty.
2: Okay.
0: And the important thing is getting the public defender. Calling the public defender's office, explaining that she has absolutely no money. By the way, Debbie, why isn't she calling me unless she can't afford a telephone?
2: That's a great question.
0: Yeah, that's there's no great answer on that one, right? All right, Chris, you've been up there for a while. What can I do for you?
3: I was called by the bank that I use, and apparently there was an ACH transfer into my account, and they withdraw almost $100,000.
0: Okay, how much was the ACH transfer into your account? How much was that?
3: There was none. It was out.
0: Oh, so it's just, they just took $100,000 from your account, period, right?
3: Well, yeah, it was $99,000.
0: It doesn't matter. I don't care the exact figure. So let's call it $100,000.
3: Right.
0: So no deposit was made. That's equivalent to the money that was taken out. They just took out $100,000. Is that correct?
3: Right.
0: Okay.
3: Right.
0: All right. So have you had a conversation with the bank?
3: I have. And they said that they will look into it.
0: That's all you can do at this point. When did you make that conversation? When did you have that conversation?
3: Thursday.
0: Yeah, you're going to be okay. I mean, you're not, you know, Thursday. So what, a couple of days ago, yesterday? A week ago,
3: Yeah,
0: be prepared for this thing to take a few weeks. And that's exactly, you're doing everything that you're supposed to do. First thing you do is you go to the bank, go, hey guys, what happened? Well, we have to look into it. Yeah, well, they're not going to call you back 20 minutes later. They're going to go through their fraud division and reports have to be written and they have to research all of it. So, you're basically doing everything right for sure. Now, when you get into a car accident, we've had a lot of those today, and people have been injured. And if you've been injured in a car accident or a slip and fall, and it's not your fault, that's pretty important. And you've been injured, pretty banged up. Now you've got someplace you have to go, and that's to a personal injury lawyer. 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
0: Or handle on the law, marginal legal advice. Let me get the icon going here.
13: Hello, Ted.
14: Unfortunately, I don't. Hello.
13: Yes, Ted, I'm here. Hey, Bill, how you doing?
14: All right, yeah, are you on a... Yeah, I have these problems with these phones all the time. Are you on speaker by any chance?
13: Let me take it off.
14: God, why do people do that?
13: I'm here right now, sorry.
14: All right, I don't understand why people do that. I for the life of me, Ted. You know, what if I were to go like this? Honest to God. Hey, Ted, what's your question?
13: No, I know, but I've been waiting, so I just put you on speaker.
14: No, I understand, but as soon as I say, hey, yeah. You immediately go to the other phone, and no one ever does that. Okay, what can I do to help you?
13: Sorry, but anyway, so I'm the trustee of a trust. The person died, and how long do I have to settle it?
14: Yeah, well, not 5 years. Why are you waiting to settle the trust?
13: Well, I mean, there were properties, and I had to sell them.
14: Okay, that's fair.
13: Fairly big.
14: Okay, listen, that is.
13: And there's
14: what else?
13: And there's one that's left that I haven't sold yet because it had some damage. So I had
14: to fair enough.
13: Get the insurance
14: so company. All right, so Ted, let's say I am the trustee of this trust.
13: Okay.
14: I've been sitting on this for 5 years, and I'm doing everything reasonable I can. I've got to fix a house. I've got to sell a bunch of properties. It takes a while. What am I doing that's unreasonable?
13: Okay.
14: Nothing. That's the point.
13: Right.
14: You're doing nothing. Now, if you were just sitting on it, that's one thing, and you have to be reasonable. Now, if there's property damage, right, and you don't do anything for 2 or 3 years, that's a problem. But if you go and do everything reasonable, then no one really has an issue. How much money are we talking about here, Ted?
13: Well, there was a couple million dollars.
14: And who are the beneficiaries under the trust?
13: Family members.
14: Okay, and they haven't attacked you yet, saying what the hell's going on, Ted? I want our money.
13: No.
14: Okay,
13: no,
14: then you're fine.
13: I give them everything. So yeah.
14: Yeah, they're fine.
13: Nobody's attacking me.
14: Yeah, Ted. Yeah. Then you're fine. You're fine. The beneficiaries are the only ones that have any ability to question it. No one else has an ability to question it. And if it sounds to me, if I were a beneficiary based on what you said, I'd go, yeah, that's reasonable. It takes a while. I mean, 5 years seems a long time. But, mm-hmm. you know, there are trusts that go on for 10 years just go on and on because they're complicated, because properties have to be sold, we're talking massive trusts now where appraisals right. have to be made, and the beneficiaries then question the appraisals, and there's forensic accountants. I mean, it can take a long time. So I think you're fine. And the answer is reasonable time. That's it. I think you're okay, based on what you said.
0: Hey, Nicholas, you're up. Welcome.
15: Hello, Bill. How are you?
0: Yes, sir. What can I do for you?
15: So 2 days ago, my 97-year-old grandmother was at an assisted living facility, and two nurses were helping her out of her bed and somehow managed to let her fall, and she broke her ankle and her tibia. And now she's got a cast on, so the assisted living facility sent her to Kaiser, and then Kaiser calls my mother and sends them a bill, and on top of that says that she's not allowed back to the assisted living facility until the cast is off.
0: Okay,
15: so I'm just confused as to what do you think I should do?
0: Well, first of all, they can say no, thank you. We are not in a position to help your mother until the cast is off. That we either don't have the capability or she's more at risk. So they can do that. That's not a problem. Issue of Kaiser sending them a bill is not your problem. That's between the insurance company and the assisted living facility, as long as you don't get paid for it, as long as you don't have to pay. And that's usually the case. So the other issue is there is not much you can do except that a mom can file a lawsuit against them. For going into the hospital for all of her pain and suffering. Yeah, she can. It's a civil suit that she goes to. Now, is your mom, is she fairly lucid at 97?
15: Absolutely.
0: Wow. No. My mother died at 98, but she was done at 93. You know, after that, she basically.
15: She was born 1929 is when she was born. So she's been around for a while.
0: Good for her. Good for her. Yeah,
15: my
0: I think the only thing.
15: 75.
0: Wow. Good for her. I so you got some longevity in your life. Okay. Yeah. The only thing they're doing everything they can do. They screwed up. They're liable in terms of her injury and whatever the pain and suffering and whatever medical claim. And with Kaiser, you only have the copay, and there shouldn't be very much.
15: All right.
0: And if there was no copay, then there's no financial issue here. It's just the injury. What do you get for the injury? Jeff. Hello, Jeff. Welcome.
16: Well, hey, Bill. I own a small piece of commercial property here in SoCal. It's worth about $2 million. I have an investment account that's, you know, a little over $1 million. I've got a house that's worth close to $1 million. Everything's in my name. And I got a friend that says, you really need to put that all in an LLC. My accountant says, put it in a trust and then get insurance. But everybody else says, no, you got to do the LLC.
0: Well, you want to put the, I get what you want to put the property into an LLC because, and that's it. Then the only thing at risk is the property. If you put everything you have into an LLC, then all of it is at risk. So that's not going to help you. It does help you to put just the property into the LLC. And in terms of your accountant, I couldn't agree with your accountant more. My answer to all of that is get lots of healthy insurance. Get a liability policy, clearly. Get an umbrella policy, and they're cheap on top of that. So let's say you get a policy that's, let's say it's a car policy, $250,500. Now, there's $250,000 for a single occurrence, $500,000 for multiple occurrences or multiple plaintiffs. And then you pick up another $1 million, $1.5 million in umbrella policy or $2 million. Yeah, as far as I'm concerned, it's hard to get overinsured. But that is the answer. And then the property in the LLC. Keep in mind, the only thing that is at risk in the LLC, the only thing that anybody can go after. But let me ask you, you're afraid of what? You're going to get sued for what, you think?
16: Well, so like if one of the tenants, they had this piece of equipment that my buddy said, you know, if that thing explodes.
0: Okay, well, if that thing explodes, you're not going to be held liable. Or if you are, it'll be to a small extent because they're going to sue the company that manufactures the item. And if you have good insurance, you'll be defended. I would put the property in the LLC. And that's basically
16: just it. That should cover property.
0: You. And what? I'm sorry?
16: Just put the rental property.
0: Yeah, I think so. Yeah, I mean, put the rest in the trust. But, the LLC is all you have to go, the rental property. Okay, we're done, guys. Oh, before we go, I want to talk for a moment about your privacy. Let's finish it up with that. Your lack of privacy. Well, the fact that you don't have any privacy, certainly online, everything is available about you out there. Your home address, where you work, where you bank, where you buy, what you buy, court records, accident history, DMV information, credit score. I mean, it's all out there. And it even gets worse than that. Not only is it out there, your information is collected by hundreds of data brokers and then gets sold to anyone who wants to buy it. And there you go. Your privacy is gone and the bad guys can use it. So this is where Incogni comes into play and fights back for you. Boy, do they. 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

0: is essential and it's also elusive. 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
6: Max Gordon reports from Dubai.
7: Potentially the trickiest part of the negotiations would be saved for the second stage, which is where the U.S. and Iran would negotiate the issue of nuclear materials. President Trump saying, quote, at the appropriate time when all is calm, we will go in and get the nuclear dust. Also a likely sticking point in future negotiations, conflict in southern Lebanon. Israel continues to operate in southern Lebanon, striking Hezbollah positions as the Iranian-backed group continues to fire rockets into northern Israel. Iran has tied the fighting in southern Lebanon to a peace deal, but Israeli Prime Minister Benjamin Netanyahu has rejected the idea of pulling out, saying Iran is using Hezbollah to strike Israel.
6: And Tehran just pumped the brakes a bit, saying that a signing won't happen tomorrow, but it could come within days. Cleanup is underway across tornado-battered communities south of Chicago after a powerful storm tore through Illinois and Indiana Thursday, ripping off roofs, flattening homes, and knocking out power to hundreds of thousands. The good news, no deaths or life-threatening injuries reported. Power restoration, though, could stretch into next week. President Trump is set to host a first-of-its-kind UFC showdown on the South Lawn tomorrow, a high-profile MMA spectacle bringing a pay-per-view fight night to the White House for the first time. At the top of the card, a blockbuster lightweight clash between champion Ilia Topuria and interim title holder Justin Gaethje. And Gaethje says this fight will make him even greater.
8: I fought the best of the best. I have so much experience in the cage. And I'm going to use that experience to be great.
6: President Trump's expected to be at cage side. 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
9: iHeartRadio weather. Tonight, partly cloudy, a low in the mid-50s. Sunny and breezy for tomorrow. Pleasant day, though. Highs in the mid-70s. And upper 70s with more sunshine on Monday. I'm meteorologist Mace Michaels on Twin Cities News Talk, AM 1130. It's 69 degrees right now.
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3: Great radio stations across the land, along with Polo and Gabby's in for Sam. It is the Joe Pags Show. Thanks a lot for stopping by. There's a lot going on, lots to get to. On a Friday, it's a free speech Friday. Whatever's on your mind is going to be fair game. If I know something about it, we'll talk about it. If not, we will move on. I feel like Gabby will be mad at me if I don't do this. I do, because when I don't do it, she, where's the Friday song? All right, it's Friday. Strings. Come on, horn section.

0: Friday.
1: Uh-huh. Thank God it's
0: Friday. Thank God it is Friday.
1: Yes, it is.
0: Friday.
1: Let's go. Thank God it's
0: Friday. Thank God it is Friday.
1: Speaking of free speech Friday, bring it.

0: Thursday, I decided what we're going to talk about. On Friday, I decided what we're going to talk about. So turn it up, lock it in, rip off the knobs. Paulie, did we decide, can I say rip off the knobs or not?
1: No, you cannot.
0: Okay, I will not say rip off the knobs anymore. Rip off the knobs. I will not say that because it does, for some reason, it's illegal. It is a Friday, 833-JOE-PAGS, 833-563-7247, joepags.com. Scroll down, click on contact. Love to hear from you. Lots of news stories going on this entire week. We covered as many as we could. We put a bunch of stuff over on the social media for you as well. Go check that out. Everything the Joe Pags Show is easy to get to, joepags.com. Story yesterday about how many unaccompanied minors were found who were lost during the Biden administration, who now have been found under the Trump administration. Well, that story for you coming up. I do want to give you an update. There's a story today out of Midland, Texas, where 10 or 11 people were shot. One was killed, nine others injured, and then the bad guy killed himself. This was some story about a guy who was wanted for allegedly attempted murder on a police officer on Tuesday or Wednesday. I guess he's been on the run, and then he started shooting the place up today. Then he barricaded himself inside of a vet's office, a veterinarian's office, and ended up killing himself. That's what that story was. Again, sadly, one person died. I guess nine others injured, and then this guy died as well. But I never count that in sort of the victim count because he's an idiot and never should have. Listen, if you're going to kill somebody or kill several people, and then you decide that you're going to kill yourself, I don't want you to do any of that stuff. But do me a favor, do the last part first, and then everybody else will be fine. So he's dead. Some guy, Victor Mata Villarreal or something like that, whatever. Either way, no longer with us, and good, because we'll be a safer place without him. But I saw that story this morning. When I got up, my wife was like, oh, there's a big shooting in Midland. So I looked into it. That's what it ended up being. And I'm glad that he's out of society. I'm really, really sad for those, though, who are directly affected by that. The DNI today, Tulsi Gabbard came out and gave a startling piece of information, posted a video three and a half minutes long, which we will play most of, if not all of, here on the program, because it outlines exactly how

0: badly we were lied to by Fauci and the medical establishment governmentally under Joe Biden. I mean, we were just lied to, man. Gain-of-function research that you and I were paying for. We're talking about bio labs all over the world that are they're funded by American taxpayers. Blows my mind. But I do want to start with sort of a positive story that I intended to get to yesterday, but we simply ran out of time. Mark Wayne Mullen, who is the DHS secretary, came out yesterday and was talking about how many missing illegal alien children have now been found.
1: You know, I tell people that I haven't quit smiling since I've been Secretary of Department of Homeland Security, but I have to take that back because when we start digging into these cases, and you start hearing the absolute horrific things that took place underneath the Biden administration, under true neglect at best and criminal at worst, to allow 450,000 kids to go missing throughout this country. President Trump has made it a point to go find these kids.
0: I got to tell you something, man. We were one of the only shows that was highlighting this almost every day. It was 300,000 missing. It was 350,000 missing. Some of them in indentured servitude. We have done our level best to stay on top of this because remember, there were about 500 kids that were separated from their families under the first Trump administration. And the left in this country was acting like Trump was ripping children from their parents, ripping babies from the arms of their mother, which of course wasn't happening. But under Biden, now Mark Wayne Mullen's saying it's 440 something thousand that were missing, and nobody in the left, nobody in the legacy media was making a big deal out of it. That's why we stayed on top of it, and you were informed by this program and by me the entire time.
1: Because of our partnership with HHS and DOJ, Department of Homeland Security, truly using the best, to which the Democrats sometimes want to demonize, because a lot of times this is ICE, this is HSI, this is CBP. These individuals that the Democrats seem to want to defund, but because of President Trump, we finally funded them for 3 years, were able to push and go find these kids. We found 146,000 kids so far.
0: I mean, 146,000 have been found. And as I said, many of them just being used as free labor. Indentured servitude, many of them sent to the same address, 80, 90 kids in some cases, being sent to the same address, and the DHS under Mayorkas and under Kamala Harris and under Joe Biden didn't put two and two together, because you can't send 80 kids to the same address as if they're all going to be in the same house. That's stupid. So they found 140 some odd thousand so far, which is great news. They never should have been lost.
1: 146,000 kids. We still have nearly 300,000 missing. We're investigating reports to where some of these kids claim that they were raped 600 to 700 times. I don't care who you are. I don't care if you have kids, if you don't have kids. I don't care if you're a liberal, you're independent, you're a Democrat, you're a Republican. If you can't stand for law enforcement to go find these kids, who are you? Who are you? Every leader should understand what's going on. And do you know where we're finding the most of them? Sanctuary cities. Because they know they're safe. That's why they're called sanctuary cities. Because of
0: can you imagine? I mean, listen, this is common sense, and we've been talking about this for years. Many of you have been saying this who are watching and listening for years. Of course you're going to take them to sanctuary cities, because sanctuary cities are going to protect the bad guys that have taken these children, who are raping these children, and they don't feel any sort of recourse is going to happen. They're not taking them, you know, to places that will actually uphold the law and work with ICE and CBP. Of course not. That would make it too hard.
1: President Trump's leadership, we're going into those sanctuary cities. We have mayors like Mondami in New York who want to say you're not welcome. As a mayor, he knows what's happening on the streets. He knows who he's harboring, and at this point in abating. By saying that we can't go operate, we're going to. We're going to go find the worst of the worst. We're going to rescue as many kids as we possibly can. We're going to enforce our nation's laws. We're going to right the wrongs that the Biden administration turned a blind eye to.
0: 146,000 children have been found. Obviously, there are many more that have to be found, but you have to understand the way that it worked and still does work if the cartels can get it done. They will take a child from a family in Mexico or anywhere south of the United States of America, the triangle countries, Guatemala, Honduras, El Salvador. They'll take those children and they'll threaten their families. We're taking the child across the border. If you guys dare get in our way, we will kill you, we'll kill them, we'll kill everybody. And then once they take them across the border, then they say, okay, your family now owes us a debt for doing the job of taking you across the border. And the debt is going to be repaid by your son or daughter, who we probably raped on the way here. We're going to make them work for free. They're going to be indentured servants to us. It's modern day slavery. As people are stupidly arguing about 150, 160 years ago, modern day slavery is happening across the border now. And Biden was the best partner the cartels could ever have had. So then you lost 300, 350, 400,000 kids. Now they found 146,000 of them. Many more have to be found because you never pay the debt off. As soon as you say, well, I paid the debt off. I've given you the 5, 6, 7, 8,000 you said I owed you. I've given you that in labor. Nope. No, we've decided you owe us another 10. Then you never get out. You just never get out. Which is mind-boggling. Truly. So, I mean, at some point, you have to just put politics aside and say, thank God they found these kids, man. Thank God they found them. Did you know that there were this many that were missing? Did you know that there were this many that we were looking for the entire time? Did you have any idea? And I wonder if you realized there was numbers like that. Now, if you're on the left, and I don't hate you because you're on the political left. I just don't think that you're using your brain. But if you're on the left and you were complaining about separating mothers from their children or families or whatever, and you fell for the okey-doke of that one crying kid on the cover of Newsweek or Time that ended up was standing next to her mother's leg and wasn't separated at all? I mean, do you have a better idea? Now, put politics aside. You're happy that 146,000 were found, right? You're unhappy that 300,000 to 400,000 were missing, right? You're unhappy when kids are raped and beaten and forced into slavery, modern-day slavery, right? You're against all that, aren't you? So stop the politics and realize that the administration that you supported was not doing what you thought they were doing. And it was exponentially worse than anything you thought that Trump was doing in his first administration. Not even close. Hands down, not even close. 500 kids was estimated, separated from their families, whatever, under Trump the first time. 400,000 plus missing under Biden. 833-JOE-PAGS, 833-563-7247, joepags.com. 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I'll have that full video with the DNI, Tulsi Gabbard, when we come back, as well as your phone calls on a Free Speech Friday, whatever's on your mind, fair game. If you try to get through this week, and a lot of people get busy signals all week, and listen, I would apologize, but I'm actually glad because a lot of people are listening and they're engaged by what it is that we're doing. But I definitely want to hear from you today. 833-JOE-PAGS, 833-563-7247. Do it now. Got to remind you about this phenomenon of receiving spam text messages, deceptive emails. It's not good. 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Scammers only text and email you when they have your info to text or email you. 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
0: The local time here, Central Time, it would be 6:30, obviously, but it'll be Game 5 where the Knicks are up 3-1. It should be 2-2. I haven't seen any really good excuses for why the collapse happened the other day. I've watched a few sound bites with the coach, Mitch Johnson. I mean, and none of that really made sense to me. The collapse that happened, this was not that the Knicks are better than the Spurs. They're clearly not. This was because some really, really bad mistakes happened. And at some point, hopefully, they got together, you know, it privately away from cameras and said, all right, here's what really happened, and here's what can never happen again. I mean, De'Aaron Fox, great player, like him a lot. He probably made 8 different mental mistakes toward the end of that game. And that doesn't make a lot of sense to me. And he's a veteran. I mean, he's one of the older guys that have been in the league for a while. So hopefully they're going to straighten it out by Saturday, by tomorrow night, pulling for the Spurs for sure, being based in San Antonio, been a Spurs fan for a long time. And one would wonder, and Polo, maybe you've got some insight on this. One would wonder, do we know, I mean, are Tim Duncan and David Robinson spending time with Wemby trying to show him the ropes the way that it goes? You'd have to imagine that they are, right?
12: I don't know. I know that for a while he was training with Hakeem Olajuwon. I mean, that's one of the best guys to learn from, for sure.
0: Well, here's something that'll blow your mind. He was also training with Jamal Crawford. I'm like, why? The guy's like 6'6 and a guard. I didn't understand that one.
12: I think it was for his ball handling skills and stuff like that.
0: Do you need the big man to handle the ball better? I don't think so. I think you catch the ball and dunk it.
12: I think he wants to be everything.
0: Listen, when you're 7'4, be who you are. You know what I mean? Yeah. I mean, if you're Allen Iverson and you're like 6'1 and you're still an incredible star in the league, I get it. That's because you learned everything. You needed all those skills. If Allen Iverson were 7'4, you would not have seen him as dynamic and as explosive because he would know, let's dunk the ball a lot. I don't know. So I wonder, you'd have to think that Tim Duncan, what does he have, 5 championships? 4? It's 4 or 5. I'm not sure which it is. I think that this is the they're going for number 6, so I think Tim's got 5. Might be 4, but I think it's 5. You would think that he, I mean, the guy that people look at as the best power forward to ever have played the game, at almost 7 feet tall, would be a big help to a guy like Wemby. And then you get David Robinson, who was built like a bodybuilder, who was just out there dominating. You'd think that he could probably add some, too. One is 7'1", one is 6'11". They both had very different games. I mean, I would think, I mean, maybe they just haven't shown us. I mean, Paul, we'd have to think they've worked with him, no?
12: I mean, you would think, but...
0: They're both local.
12: Yeah,
0: they're both here.
12: But I also think that Wemby's game is more finesse than power.
0: Well, I think the Wemby's game is more like Tim. I agree with you.
12: Well,
0: Tim fundamentally sound. I mean,
12: well, that's what I was going to say. Tim was way more fundamental than Wemby.
0: Yes.
12: Because Wemby does have a tendency to play like a guard. And I mean,
0: he's 7'4".
12: Yeah, and he can. But, I mean, I know that it'd be more ideal if he was playing closer to the rim and using, you know, his height, not necessarily his size, to an advantage. But that's how he plays.
0: Those of you watching and listening, 833-JOE-PAGS, 833-563-7247, or joepags.com, scroll down, click on contact. What's going to happen tomorrow night, Saturday night, here in San Antonio at the Frost Bank Center? What's going to happen? I see the Spurs bouncing back. I think they've got the wherewithal. And if you just solve a couple of problems, just a couple of easy problems to solve, you win that game the other night. Now, you don't win it by as much as you should have, but I think that you still squeak out a win in New York, which would have been great. That would have been 2 wins in New York in a row. And again, if those of you watching and listening to New York, can you clean up the city, please? Did you guys really win in a 29-point comeback and then start destroying cabs and beating each other up? You see they went to like the Five Guys or whatever it was, Burgers, and destroyed the place. Paul, did you see that video?
12: I didn't see that, but I saw them rip off like branches off of trees, and then I don't know if they're whacking things with it or they just wanted to destroy the trees. I was like, where's like PETA and like Greenpeace and all that stuff?
0: No, they don't care.
12: You know?
0: They don't care. Yeah, well, where's Ramdani? Where exactly is the police presence that you need? And the cops in New York, the NYPD, are great if you let them do their jobs. But, I mean, to me, that was just crazy to see that after a win. So what's your prediction tomorrow night, Polo? Do you care?
12: I mean, I want them to win.
0: Yeah, me too.
12: I mean,
0: Gabby, what do you think? She's taking calls right now. Gabby and I have been to plenty of games. Paul, have you been to games?
12: It's been a while, but I have. I think I went 2 years ago. You know.
0: They didn't call me. I thought they were going to call me to do the national anthem tomorrow night because that almost ensures a Spurs win. The Holt family should have somebody call me. I'm telling you, you want the win tomorrow night, you have a little saxophone and a little national anthem. But I haven't gone probably, Paul, it's got to be like almost 10 years. Can you believe that? Wow. I used to go all the time.
12: No, I don't.
0: I mean, it's true, though. 833-JOE-PAGS, 833-563-7247, joepags.com. What Tulsi Gabbard had to say, how your tax dollars are being spent is going to blow your mind when we come back. Stay here.
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19: iHeartRadio weather, tonight partly cloudy, a low in the mid-50s. Sunny and breezy for tomorrow. Pleasant day, though. Highs in the mid-70s. And upper 70s with more sunshine on Monday. I'm meteorologist Mace Michaels on Twin Cities News Talk, AM 1130. It's 69 degrees right now.
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1: take days if it happens. The Strait of Hormuz is a sticking point.
4: Last night, Iran launched several one-way attack drones trying to strike commercial ships in the Strait of Hormuz. U.S. forces say they shot them all down, though, with CENTCOM stating that the international trade corridor remains open for transit.
1: Fox's Max Gordon in Dubai. Congress has not renewed an intelligence law allowing the government to conduct warrantless wiretaps on foreign nationals.
5: Legal authority for the government's foremost intelligence gathering weapon to foil terrorism, FISA Section 702, expires. There's worry about unprecedented vulnerabilities this summer.
1: Fox's Chad Pergram. 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
6: 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Our D.C. correspondent, Andrew Langer, will share his thoughts at 6:30. 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
0: Are we really just going to let the theocracy stay? Can we believe them when they say that they're going to do this, that, or the other? I mean, in the negotiations. Also going to have Ezra Levant on. He is from Rebel News out of Canada. Our relationship with Canada, are we fixing it? Is it getting better? Is it as bad there when it comes to the influx of illegal aliens trying to change the culture? What about the Iran talks? Does that matter to Canada? And how exactly is Carney different than Trudeau was? Going to have him on in hour number three. Do not miss either one of those. I am taking some calls now on whatever's on your mind because it's fair game on a Friday. Free Speech Friday on the Joe Pags Show. It's how we do. So 833-JOE-PAGS, 833-563-7247, joepags.com. Before I give you that video of Tulsi Gabbard, the DNI, the Director of National Intelligence, for now, she's stepping down soon to help her husband through his battle with bone cancer, which is horrible. She came out today, dropped a video that explained how we're funding and financing biolabs around the world. And you and I are being forced to pay for it, which is crazy. We do have some calls, though, on the finals, which, by the way, 8:30 Eastern Time, 7:30 Central Time. 8:30 Eastern Time. It's 7:30 Central Time. Somebody in the chat corrected me on that, and I looked it up, and that's exactly what it was. When I asked earlier, it gave me 7:30. I thought they were talking Eastern. So again, don't miss the first part of the game, or don't tune in an hour early. 8:30 Eastern, 7:30 Central. Tomorrow night, go Spurs, go. We go to Nancy, who's in Toledo, Ohio. Nancy, what's on your mind? Hi.
7: Hi, Joe. I'm a first-time caller, and
0: thank
7: I
0: want
7: to say I love your voice.
0: Thank you.
7: I am a 78-year-old lady who loves sports. My boys all play sports. And I wanted to comment on the Spurs-Knicks game.
0: Please.
7: First of all, I think the Knicks coach is so a weeny whiner. He hollers about every kind of play or anything to foul or anything. He's got to get up and cause a scene about it. And the Spurs coach is so laid back, and he doesn't have any get up and go. He just hardly even gets off the bench. He's got to get up and try to help the guys or tell them what to do or prep them up or something. The coaches are totally different.
0: Mike Brown is the coach of the Knicks, and I really had a problem with when they lost. He complained about not getting enough fouls called. I thought that was really dumb because the Knicks could have won that game, but they were outplayed. So in this last game, when the Knicks won, the Knicks had way more foul shots than the Spurs did. I noticed he didn't complain about that. So yeah, I'm with you. He's a whiner. Now, I don't know Mitch Johnson, the guy for the San Antonio Spurs, but I could not agree more. He's very laid back, and the difference between him and Coach Popovich for years was that Popovich would get mad and turn red in the face and yell in the huddles and really motivate his team. I think Mitch Johnson needs a little of that.
7: I do too. I think that would help. He's got to get him going.
0: Nancy, you're amazing. I appreciate you calling in. Thank you for that. 833-JOE-PAGS, 833-563-7247, joepags.com. I do think that the Spurs will rebound from this. It's a problem I have, because I'm in the information business, is I don't have all the information. Paulo, that's why I was asking you about who has been working with them and who hasn't been. And all it's public knowledge, because I don't know what's going on behind the scenes. I would hope that Tim Duncan, arguably the best power forward ever, is helping Wemby learn. I would hope that David Robinson, one of the best centers, most powerful centers we've ever had, is helping them learn. I know that Manu Ginobili is here in town all the time. I don't know if he lives here part-time or what, but I mean, he's here for all of this. And you know, maybe you talk to De'Aaron Fox and say, listen, when you get the ball with 11 seconds left and you're leading, run around until they catch you. I hope that they have that kind of inclusion, but I have no clue whether they are or not. I mean, is it a good assumption that they do?
8: I mean, I think they talk to him, but as far as getting on the court, I don't know. Like I said, the only ones that I've seen was Hakeem Olajuwon and then the other guy that you mentioned.
0: Jamal Crawford.
8: Yeah. Yes. Those are the only ones that I know that have been on the court with Wemby. And if Tim Duncan did, it may have been a few years ago when he first got here. But beyond that, I don't know.
0: So, you know what's interesting about Tim? And I don't know Tim Duncan. I know his girlfriend. I don't think they're married, but I know his girlfriend.
8: I think they are.
0: Are they married? Okay. I know his wife. I don't know her very well, obviously, but I don't know if they got married or not. But Vanessa, very nice to me. She reached out to me a few years ago about the Chamber of Commerce in San Antonio and what's attractive to conservatives. She's a very nice lady. I have no problem with her. I've never met Tim. I've been there as he's been playing, but he's not a guy that says, hey, let me go get in the media. He looks so late back now that I don't know that he laces them up at all. You know what I mean? And yeah, it's almost interesting that we live here. Are they not married?
8: No. I mean, at least when I Google it, it says that he's not.
0: Well, I mean, I didn't get invited, so I mean, I wouldn't know either way.
8: Yeah.
0: But again, nice lady, nice family. They've got kids. They seem to be very, very happy. I have nothing negative to say about them other than I've never talked to Tim and I've been here 21 years and I'm sure that I've asked to have him on, but he's just not a guy that seeks the spotlight. So I could almost assume, even as laid back as he is in his public persona now, I could almost assume that he is quietly doing it, but I don't think he's a guy that would want credit for helping Wemby, if that makes sense.
8: Well, here, I'll even give you an example. When the Spurs got into the playoffs, I think it was like the first time that it was a home game, they put him on screen, him and David Robinson. And of course, David's always like, hey, you know, and he's like waving, whatever.
0: Right.
8: And Tim's just kind of looking up, but not really. And you can see like Vanessa, like kind of hitting him like wave,
0: right,
8: telling him like waves. And he's like, okay, fine. So right. I mean, that's him.
0: And you saw what Robinson did too, right? He put the rabbit ears on him.
8: Yeah. I mean, so, cause I think David has always accepted it more and, like, I've seen David Robinson out and about. Like, you know, I would go to the movies and you just see this big 7-foot guy walking by. I was like, holy crap, that's David Robinson.
0: Right.
8: You know, and people leave him alone. Like, they'll say hi to him or whatever, but they typically leave him alone. So he seems more comfortable in his skin. Tim looks comfortable now, but definitely when he was playing, he did. Not look like that.
0: Well, he didn't look like this when he was playing. I mean, he's got dreads now. He's got the whole thing, you know. Right. It's a different look. He looks like he's from the U.S. Virgin Islands now, whereas before he really kind of didn't. But again, I wish that, again, I understand the privacy, and the Spurs are very private. I've had Peter Holt, the original, you know, I think his son is the boss now, but I've had him on the show back in the day. We had Pop on the show back in the day. We had, you know, Bruce Bowen and I interviewed Danny, what's his name?
8: Danny Green. And you had Becky Hammon when she was like.
0: Oh, absolutely. Becky Hammon and I were great friends. But then again, I came out and said, hey, I don't like what Pop is saying about politics. And then I was sort of out, which is fine. That's their right to do that. But even if that didn't happen, they're still extremely private as an organization. And I almost wish, well, I don't almost wish, I wish that they would just let us in a little bit. You know what I mean? Let us in a little bit, because I think that the fan base, as much as we love the Spurs, would love to hear that David Robinson and Tim Duncan are playing, you know, 2-on-1 against Wemby to sort of give him some idea how to work through the center, how to work through the lane, how to stay under the basket. And you almost have to assume they are, but I just wish that they, you know what I mean, Paul? I just wish that they would say, we're doing that.
8: It would be great. I mean, even, I feel like Wemby's hinted at that when he's talked about having them around, and he says that, I think his quote was something along the lines that if he falls, they catch him, that kind of thing. So gotcha. He didn't feel pressure that they were around. Like for him, he felt like they were there to catch him. So
0: let me bounce this off you, because this is interesting to me too. Wembanyama is from where?
8: France.
0: Tony Parker's from where?
8: France.
0: There is literally a picture of Wembanyama as like an 11 or 12 year old wearing a Tony Parker jersey, a Spurs jersey, number 9. So I wonder, I mean, is he in his ear? Are they great friends? You know what I mean? Wouldn't you love to know this kind of stuff?
8: It would be cool for sure. I don't even know where Tony Parker is. I know I saw him the other day somewhere.
0: Still has a house here, doesn't he?
8: I don't know, but he was talking somewhere, but I don't know if it was here in the U.S.
0: Gotcha.
8: So I don't know if he's back in France, if that's what it is. Because, yeah. I mean, the Spurs also had Boris Diaw for a while, and he's French.
0: I think they'd all be great mentors for him. I mean, he's lucky that he's with a franchise that's got this storied winning history. And I want to make the assumption that they are, but why not let us in a little bit? And I get it. Be private. Don't let us into your practices. Just say, hey, we know that Tim's been working with him. We know that David's been working with him. Tony Parker helped him with the culture shock, blah, blah, blah. I just feel like if we were in a little bit more, that would be kind of cool. Because going into tomorrow night's game, we could say, well, I know that he talked to Tim about some of the things that went wrong the other day. And he's going to write that ship by listening to what Tim had to say. I would just love to know that. Maybe I'm nosy. I don't know.
8: And maybe by them showing that these guys are at the game, and they're rooting right. him on, that's supposed to, I guess, tell us that these things are happening without us actually telling us, you know, because, I mean, it's true. I mean, you know, it's not every day that you see like these former all pro players being at games for their teams. You know, typically a lot of times when these guys are done, they're done.
0: Well, they almost have to, though. You've got the entirety of the 1999 Knicks sitting there in the stands, or some of them from the 1973 Knicks, that the last time they won a championship in the stands, and like I think Walt Frazier and some other people. But I like that they're involved, that we can see them, that they're present. I just would like to know more about the backstory, and I think that the fans in San Antonio and well beyond, because the Spurs have fans worldwide, would like to know more about that. 833-JOE-PAGS, 833-563-7247, JoePags.com. Let me just throw out a little something to those of you who have called in to say you don't like basketball. Let me just help you out a little bit. Gabby's taking some calls from people who have said, I don't like basketball. Well, let me help you out here. This is a story that transcends basketball for a couple of reasons. Number one, it's New York City, the number one media market in the country, the number one, the largest city in the country, the most populous city in the country, and a city that is in disarray because they've got an idiot for a mayor who doesn't like the police. They're at odds. Crime is on the rise. He'd like to empty out the jails. You got an idiot for a governor, yet the entirety of the state can rally around a team. I think that's really important to New Yorkers. And again, being a native New Yorker, I feel that. I get that. I want the people of New York to be happy. Having said that, I've been 21 years in San Antonio. I'm a huge San Antonio Spurs fan. I'm a Go Spurs Go guy. But you've got a storied franchise that has won, you know, four championships in the past 15 years or whatever. Maybe it's five in the past, you know, since 1999. And then you've got another one that hasn't won in 50 years. You've got the star power of the New York fans against the regular guy and gal here in San Antonio, pulling for our hometown team. You've also got a situation where it could have been 2-2, but it's really 3-1 because you had the biggest comeback in NBA finals history by the Knicks the other day, or the biggest collapse, however you want to look at it. There are so many tangents to this story. And then you've got people throwing eggs at Wemby's head in New York. You've got people who are wearing Spurs jerseys in New York being beaten on the side of the road. You've got the New York fans that when they win, some of them go out and ruin cars. And as Polo said, are grabbing branches. There is a lot here. If you're a casual sports person or you don't like sports at all, I mean, I think there are stories here beyond, you know, the actual basketball court. Paul, am I missing something? This is a very TMZ is all over this.
8: Yeah, I mean, it's weird because, I mean, when the playoffs started, I wasn't the biggest fan of the Spurs fans going and doing the honking stuff, and right. some of the stuff that they were doing was getting out of hand.
0: Yeah, you were sending me videos of it. Yeah,
8: but seeing what the Knicks fans are doing just seems like worse. Like to me, the Spurs fans are excited and they're celebrating. And if anything gets destroyed, it's their own vehicles because they're burning out, you know, and then like the vehicle catches on fire because I saw that the other day.
0: Right.
8: But they're not destroying property as far as I know. Right. I think the worst thing I saw was somebody sprayed Go Spurs Go on those like garage type doors at a business.
0: Now tell the truth. The worst thing you saw was the woman on top of the Jeep twerking. Let's be honest.
8: Yes, but that wasn't spray painted. So not yet anyway.
0: I wish I hadn't seen it. Spray painted on my memory. I'm like, ew.
8: Yeah, I mean, so
0: what the hell is that?
8: I mean, there's far worse. There was an older woman dressed up as Selena the other night.
0: Stop it.
8: Doing the little spins. And,
0: are you serious?
8: Yes. So, I mean, but again, that's still
0: nothing
8: not as
0: like
8: bad
0: getting
8: as,
0: the snot beaten out of you.
8: Yeah, or trying to light somebody's hair on fire, you know, because they were wearing a Spurs jersey. I mean.
0: And let me reiterate what we said the other day for the local fans who are listening on KTSA. Don't be stupid. Don't be stupid. Don't do what they did. Somebody's wearing a New York Knicks jersey. Don't think that's time to fight. That's dumb. That doesn't make a lot of sense. So, again, go Spurs, go tomorrow night. And, again, I think that somebody in the Spurs organization will tune me in and listen to what I'm saying. And I don't need you to get a hold of me unless you want me to do the national anthem tomorrow night. But I certainly wish that, you know, be a little more open. When you're on television on one of the local affiliates, or the legacy media, when you're on whatever in the newspaper, tell them, yeah, Tim Duncan's working with him and David Robinson's very involved and George Gervin, who, the Iceman, who I love, who lives very near me. We've had him on the show too. He's been at these games too. Can you imagine? I mean, I see Wemby doing the finger roll. Did George Gervin teach him that? You know what I mean? Wouldn't you like to know that, Polo? I'd like to know that.
8: I mean, it's a cool story, even if it's not true.
0: You know, so let's pretend he's doing it.
8: Yeah.
0: Oh, that's obviously the Iceman finger roll. Now, I can't do that unless we know it for a fact. I have George's number. Maybe I'll text him and ask him during the break. Did you teach Wemby the finger roll?
8: Since he's French, it could be like a crepe roll or something.
0: Okay. See what you did?
8: I mean,
0: 833-JOE-PAGS, 833-563-7247, joepags.com. 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I will bring you that entire Tulsi Gabbard story as we go, probably off the top of next hour, because it deserves some conversation. 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
0: But it says something about real facts about a veteran's death. I've got 1 minute. What can you tell me in a minute? Go ahead.
28: Well, they're using, they're actually taking a radiation to a higher level where they can lobotomize a person to actually become suicidal. And it's done with a...
0: According to whom?
28: Scan machine.
0: According to whom?
28: Pardon?
0: According to whom? You're just saying things.
28: You're talking to him. Me.
0: You've been lobotomized? How are you talking to me if you're lobotomized?
28: That's exactly the point.
0: Right.
28: They specify, pinpoint the certain parts of your hypothalamus and your organs in that controls all the water, and the water is controlling your entire body. That's what they're doing.
0: Jose, I appreciate you. I would suggest that didn't happen to you because you couldn't call me, and you couldn't have a logical conversation. You've been lobotomized. 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The two don't jive. 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